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1: Okay, here's your final national keyword to see Kenny Chesney for the flyaway contest at Sphere Las Vegas. 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We've got the VIP package for you. A stay at the Venetian. The whole nine yards. Here's the final national keyword. It is Spirit. 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
8: Hey, it's Philip Teresi, and you are enjoying an encore presentation of the program. 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We'll be back Monday, live and local. I'll be with you at 2 o'clock. 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I'll be back with you Monday here on KMJ. Right now, Roger Bannachter, legal analyst, joins me in the studio.
9: Roger that. Thanks for having me, Phil.
8: So, I got a recipe for you, and it's relevant to our first story. It's called the Fish House Punch. You ever seen this before?
9: No.
8: Oh, this is a good one. So, you start with 8 ounces simple sugar, 8 ounces cold black tea, 8 ounces fresh lemon juice, a splash of peach brandy, 16 ounces of cognac, 32 ounces of Jamaican rum. Fish House Punch. You know who liked that?
9: No.
8: The guys that signed the Constitution. That's what our founding fathers drank when they celebrated the Declaration and a few years later, the Constitution. That was the traditional large batch punch recipe. And when they had the Constitutional Convention in Philadelphia, they went through 8 batches of this in addition to what looks like the supply list for a modern bar for a month.
9: I'm sure that made for a quiet, calm gathering of articulate words and pure thoughts.
8: Reading Ben Franklin's writing, I have no doubt.
9: That's hilarious.
8: But that's how our founders partied, man. This was not for the lightweights. This was jungle juice by another name. And it was a factor in how the Supreme Court considered this case, this decision on whether or not a longstanding federal ban on guns for unlawful users of any controlled substance applies to marijuana users. We got a guy out of Texas that was busted, convicted, and a component of that was the fact of his use of marijuana, not as a criminal matter, but simply as a disqualification from gun ownership.
9: Right.
8: The Supreme Court says, no, using marijuana doesn't disqualify you from having a gun.
9: Just as using many controlled substances, just as using alcohol is not disqualifying from possessing a gun.
8: The weed of today is different than the weed of the 1960s, 90s. It's different than the weed in the 90s when I was a kid.
9: All drugs have completely evolved over the last 15 to 20 years. Just to give you an example, methamphetamine, which I'm not trying to analogize methamphetamine to marijuana. They are different animals. They are, there's a significant movement and discussions within the Trump administration to, you know, about removing marijuana from the Schedule I list and changing how prosecutions of marijuana related offenses go. But using methamphetamine as an example, when that first hit the street, there were different punishments based on the purity of the methamphetamine, because initially when meth was coming out, it was mostly filler, for lack of a better term. It was very low percentages of purity, 40, 50, maybe 60%. But today, even according to data released by the DEA, almost all methamphetamine is essentially nearly completely pure. I don't know if you've seen like Breaking Bad, where they're doing the tests and they say, oh, we finally broke through 96%, and they're high-fiving as if they've landed on the moon and they're NASA.
8: Oh, yeah.
9: Now the small batch garbage that's being made in meth houses in the valley is at that grade. So
8: I know there was
9: Heisenberg
8: a point.
9: Would be sad.
8: Woody, though, his students are learning. There was a point, we've got people that are listening right now who are alive, who maybe even had the experience. We gave meth to our soldiers in World War II and in Korea as pep pills. I mean, right. It was us, the Germans, the Japanese. Methamphetamine wasn't a, evil thing that some loser smoked out of a broken light bulb. It was the pills issued to soldiers to keep them alert while they were on duty. And we had this transition where we realized, oh, this is really bad for you and makes people crazy, and we got to stop doing it.
9: And it's highly addictive.
8: Wildly addictive. With marijuana, we had a really different arc. Marijuana was kind of an accepted part of culture and consumption in this country for 150 years. And then we got to a point where, and there's still argument about whether it was alcohol, whether it was tobacco, but big business coming in and forcing the issue on the so-called hemp tax and the scheduling of marijuana as a valueless, addictive, dangerous psychotropic substance, a Schedule I narcotic, in other words.
9: Right.
8: At the time that they did that, it wasn't really the case. Now I'd say there's more of an argument for that than there was when we put the prohibition into place.
9: I mean, you can make the argument that marijuana is significantly more potent, the additives that they've put into it. You can look at how it's been propagated and adopted in so many different ways. You have the vape pens, you have the edibles. There are so many different applications now for cannabis related products. It is a different animal, but it still remains the same. I mean, according to many of the published published studies, the effects of the marijuana. Now, there are reports that say that it can cause significant issues in mood control. They're saying that it can have other issues in terms of the ability to understand risk and so on, long-term effects cognitively, because of the various additives that they've put into marijuana today. But this, the issue that was before the court wasn't really, do we like marijuana, do we not? Do we think that the new marijuana is bad and the old marijuana was pure and therefore okay? The issue was, how much rope are we going to give the state to take away an expressly enumerated, a black and white, clear as day constitutional right that's existed since the inception of this country? And there's this natural... and I think healthy distrust of government, which underlies this this opinion. And it says you really need more than to tell me this person likes a product which is bad for you to say that this makes that person entirely unfit because they are dangerous. And that's what, you know, Gorsuch and the unanimous Supreme Court reached. They said this just goes too far because there's nothing that you've presented state that, and this is the argument against the state of Texas for imposing it, you haven't shown me anything that there's a causal nexus between cannabis use, whether intermittently or regularly, and an effect that makes that person a menace, that makes them more violent, or that this individual person, as applied, the cannabis makes them violent, and therefore they are not a proper candidate to have a firearm. And again, this isn't concealed carry. This is the right to have a firearm at all.
8: Yeah.
9: So, and that's the big thing.
8: So one of the things when I went through the concealed carry process with the firing line in Clovis, one of the things that gets emphasized at several different points in that training is, you can't concealed carry in a bar. You can't concealed carry while you're consuming alcohol. You can't concealed carry while you're under the influence of alcohol. In fact, if you were to concealed carry into a bar and get caught, you could be criminally charged in addition to having your concealed carry permit yanked. But what Justice Gorsuch says here is, we don't question that sometimes an individual's use of marijuana may render him a danger to others. But, again, the government disclaims the need to show anything like that in this case, right, affording the government the kind of power to designate any group as dangerous and thereby disqualify its members from having a gun would risk allowing it to swallow the Second Amendment. Does this really come down to sometimes people are going to imbibe mind-altering substances, but as long as they're doing it responsibly, we can't infringe on the Second Amendment? As long as you're not stoned and waving a gun around, when you're sober, if you want to have a gun and go to the range, that's your business.
9: Right. That's the distinction. They're asking for something more than a categorical ban that that does not allow for, actually goes further. They are saying that it is unconstitutional to impose a categorical ban which does not require an as-applied analysis for that person. And that's the key. It's for this person, is this, and are they uniquely dangerous? Is there something about their conduct, their mental state, or something else beyond the fact that they use this controlled substance or they possessed it, which makes them an unjustifiable risk? I mean, there are things outside of controlled substances that can make you disqualified from having a firearm. In California, we have some of the most most aggressive laws on that point. For example, even a misdemeanor domestic violence conviction will cost you your right to a firearm for 10 years in this state.
8: Yeah.
9: So, there is a broad effort to curtail gun rights in many states, California being probably the tip of the spear on that. But even California doesn't have a categorical ban on someone who has a prior drug conviction as being banned. Now, if you have a felony drug conviction, which would be, for example, trafficking, possession for sales, transportation for sales, that can be disqualifying from having a firearm, but that's a felony. In this instance, this individual had suffered a misdemeanor drug possession conviction, and they were saying that's adequate to strip him of his rights. And the Supreme Court said, liberals and conservatives alike, 9-0, no ambiguity, no daylight, No, you can't do that, State. You need an as-applied specific analysis to show me why you can make this blanket prohibition against all persons with such a conviction. They couldn't prove it. Supremes went with the gun rights.
8: And this does not alter the standard that you cannot be carrying, whether it's concealed, whether it's open, whether it's merely you've got the gun in your trunk of your car. If you're high, if you're drunk, it's still a no fly. This is simply saying if you choose to smoke a joint in peace on your back porch on Saturday night, when you go to work Monday, you're kosher.
9: I think it's even broader than that. It's just, State, you want to regulate gun rights? Fine, you can. If you want to strip someone of this expressly enumerated constitutional right, you're going to need to show me that there is more to your analysis. You can't impose a categorical ban unless you can say that the people who meet this criteria, that meet a articulated criteria, rise to a level of danger. There must be a nexus of danger in this violation. For example, there's been an effort to make certain felonies, such as, you know, tax evasion, which can affect certain rights, to say that there's no nexus between tax evasion and public safety. Sure, it can be a felony, but I think that most people would agree that tax evasion versus armed robbery are categorically different animals and perhaps might be due a different review than you would for a violent crime or a crime of theft or something where you actively hurt someone, another person, where there is an individual who's a victim. So it's a good day for gun rights advocates. It doesn't mean that they're out of the woods. The efforts will continue, and California will likely lead the way in that regard.
8: It's Attorney Roger Banokhtar online at rogerlaw.com. We'll continue with Roger. We got a lot of stories to get to. We'll talk about the Lion Raisins heir being jailed and why he's in jail and why he missed his arraignment. Postponed for a second consecutive day, he may have found the...
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8: Hey guys, it's Philip Teresi, and you are enjoying an encore presentation of the program. We're off for Juneteenth, but I'll be back with you Monday afternoon at 2 o'clock right here on KMJ. 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
9: Roger that.
8: And a kind of, unfortunately, an embarrassing story for the Lion Raisins family. Bruce Lion was picked up Saturday in Pacific Palisades. Cell phone video shows LAPD taking him into custody as he shouts and hurls slurs towards onlookers. A lot of anti-Semitic stuff in this particular meltdown. But his arraignment was postponed for a second day, refusing to leave his jail cell. Can I get out of legal consequences by just saying, nope, I'm not going?
9: Not really. I mean, what he's trying to do, I don't know this man from Adam.
8: Okay? Yeah.
9: Let me start there. So I have no direct communication with him. I don't know what his defense theory is. His lawyers haven't called me for help, any of that. Here's the reality. Under state law, you have to be brought before a magistrate within a certain number of days of when you're arrested. If you're failed to be brought before a magistrate to set bail, they have to release you. Now, you can't hole up in your jail cell and say, I'm not coming out, and then all the oxen free, take the cuffs off. No, that's not how it works. The judge can find him in contempt. He can have him ordered to appear. He can say there's no just cause, etc., and the arraignment can go forward. Matter of fact, I mean, I don't know. I don't understand. I mean, the guy has access to funds. Where is his attorney? If I want to appear for a client at an arraignment and there's some special circumstances, let's say the client's ill, they're injured, they're just far away, whatever, the judge can allow me to appear under this Penal Code Section 977, which allows me to appear in the client's stead, make representations to a court, enter a plea, enter constitutional waivers, like these things that are called time waivers, because there's, again, just like the arraignment rule, there's other rules for how soon they have to do a preliminary hearing, when you get to go to trial, etc. You can have your attorney appear under Penal Code Section 977, so long as the court authorizes it, and do your arraignment, and deal with your custody status, and do all of these things. So I just don't understand why it's not happening.
8: Well, and that... Correct me if I'm wrong, but this is assuming a certain level of cooperation. If I get arrested for something, but I've got a broken leg, I'm in the hospital, and I call and say, Roger, I got a hearing. I can't be there. Can I get you to just go in and handle this? I want to plead not guilty. That seems like a normal thing, something that would happen.
9: Yeah, the client has to authorize it. The attorney can't just say, I think this is what he wants. I'm going to go in here and assume that this is what he wants to do. I mean, I don't get it.
8: But if I'm sitting in my cell just with my fingers in my ears going, la, la, la, I can't hear you.
9: No.
8: You can't then go in and say, look, my client's having a bad hair day. Let's just get this over with.
9: No, I can't go and say, you know, judge, he doesn't want to be here because of whatever reason. The victim's family is in the audience and he's afraid of him. The judge is most likely going to drag him out and bring him there and have him appear in front of the court. I really don't even understand why this is happening, though. This is a non-story story. The guy's got $225,000 bail. That's what the bail is set on, these stacked charges. And the charges are stacked. I mean, there's reporting out there that he's facing 9 years, et cetera. I don't really see it. I think worst case scenario, he gets some amount of time, but it's nowhere near 9 years. What I know about the charges is that he's been charged with making terrorist threats, which is Penal Code Section 422. Penal Code Section 422 is a felony. It can be a misdemeanor as well. And he has one count of violating civil rights. I guess they're classifying that as a hate crime in this instance because of the anti-Semitic comments. I'm not even going to get into whether, you know, what those comments are, whether they're anti-Semitic or not. Is not part of the analysis for bail.
8: Yeah.
9: Every county has a bail schedule. Whatever your offense is, you can look it up and you can see how much bail is attached to it. This is $225,000 for a guy who got arrested in a $6 million house. What are we even talking about here? This is an Amex swipe away. This is $22,500 and he's out. And he would have appeared for arraignment out of cuffs, in house shoes if he needed to, and dealt with it. So I don't really understand why this is happening. Obviously, there's a mental health issue here because no rational person would want to stay in jail. It is not a happy place. It is not a nice place. God forbid any of us are ever there. Guilty or innocent, the guy has options and he has resources. So why is he there? I don't get it.
8: I think that your speculation about a mental health issue is inarguably a factor. Now, the Lion Raisins group, I should say, the family to which he is attached has released a statement saying recent reports about the conduct of Bruce Lion deeply troubling and do not reflect the values of Lion Raisins. We unequivocally condemn anti-Semitism, racism, all forms of hate, discrimination, and intolerance. They are separating themselves from him in every way. And my understanding is that they bought him out and he's not in any way attached to the family business anymore. He's just a guy in the world with a couple of bucks to spend.
9: Yeah, but this wouldn't be interesting unless they attached it to something, right?
8: Well,
9: which is pretty unfair.
8: It's really unfair to Lion Raisins, yeah.
9: I mean, this would be of no consequence to anybody if this was just some guy who got left a little bit of money and bought a house and was yelling obscenities off somebody's patio at somebody else. It wouldn't, quite frankly, I don't know. It's unfortunate. I feel for, you know, the Lion Raisins entity and those affiliated with it. This is unearned bad press.
8: For Bruce, like I said, I think that your speculation about a mental health episode is pretty on the money. Can a mental health episode serve as a defense for the kind of charges that he's facing? In other words, could a suspect go into court and say, no, I was not in my right mind. Yes, I was drunk, but I was also off my medication. I didn't mean any of it. I'm ready to apologize for it. This was inappropriate, out of character. I am sorry. And find themselves, if not getting the charges waived, facing a much lesser punishment by virtue of a mental health defense?
9: Yes, as to both questions. So under California law, there's a specific body of law called mental health diversion. So you have to show that you have a diagnosable mental health condition, and you don't even have to, there doesn't have to be this direct line, and I wish people could see me gesturing, but doesn't have to be an A plus B equals C relationship between the mental health condition, the bad act, and the crime. You just really have to show that you had a verifiable, diagnosable, then there's a specific list of conditions which fall within this category, there is a specific list of mental health conditions which fall within the scope of problems that if you have going on, you can find an exit on your criminal charges. Now, before everybody gets too mad and starts calling their assemblyman, there are offenses which are ineligible for that. So this is not a blanket thing. You can't go out and start you know, and go on a crime spree and then say, oh, I was actually crazy. No, you have to prove it. The court can even order its own independent review and analysis. There's a whole bunch of safety levers, so to speak, to make sure that the mental health issue is bona fide and that it was probably in play at the time. Again, you don't have to show that your mental health problem caused you to do this. In this instance, I always say that under California law, it's still legal to be an a-hole. Like, you can still be a jerk.
8: Yeah.
9: In this instance, what took this too far, I think, what brought this into the interests of the district attorney's office was the hate crime issues. I think they're going to have a hard time with the terrorist threat allegation. Terrorist threats, it's Penal Code Section 422. It's where you make a serious threat of harm, of death against someone. It places them in reasonable apprehension of that harm. In this instance, as I understand it, they're saying that he's engaged in these threats over a couple months. But no one's saying that he ever stepped off his property line. He didn't throw a cinder block off his patio. So there are potential real defenses here. When I say real, I mean as substantive defenses on top of a mental health qualification to get him out of harm's way on this.
8: That's attorney Roger Banokhtar in as legal analyst on a Thursday afternoon on News Talk 580 and 105.9 KMJ. When we get back, speaking of sticking your fingers in your ears and going la, la, la, we're going to talk about the Avenant.
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2: Hey guys, it's Philip Teresi, and you are enjoying an encore presentation of the program. We're off for Juneteenth, but I'll be back with you Monday afternoon at 2 o'clock right here on KMJ. Right now, legal analyst Roger Benakdar with me in the KMJ studios, and we got to talk about Avenol, man. This went from Richard Valley stopping by to talk about a rec center being opened without a use permit from the fire chief, and has accelerated into a recall of four of the five city council members. Lunacy over Avenol Fire and whether Kings County Fire or a volunteer fire department is adequate, and the city council members who were recalled suing to stop the recall, and then when the recall was allowed to move forward and be counted, just continuing to show up and act like it's all good. I'll go back to what I asked about Bruce Lyon not coming out of his cell. Is this kind of the same thing? We're going to put our fingers in our ears and go la la la and pretend the law didn't happen?
3: I do not understand what is going on in their minds. I think I've said this to you off when we're off air. This has wonderful makings of a Netflix series. I mean, this is. I mean, you're talking about this tiny little bedroom community, formerly an oil boom town, where a quarter of the population is the local prison, and you have this, you know, this grassroots movement to kick out their city council, and all of the complexities that go with it. And what's also interesting is that the AG could have avoided this and helped these people, and he hasn't stepped in. But let's back up. So, as you said, they had a recall election. The recall wiped out four of the five city council members. And the four that were that lost went and had a closed session meeting without the one that wasn't recalled, said he wasn't going to participate because he couldn't lawfully participate in a meeting with four people that were just recalled, which I think whoever gave him that advice, gold star for that guy. They went and they had their closed door meeting, their closed session meeting, which city councils can do. That part's legal if you are legally in the seat. And they decided to not recognize the results of the election. Their theory is that Avenol is a municipal corporation, and therefore it has the right to carry out its own elections. That's true. So I'm going to stop with that point. That is a true statement of the law. It's a municipal corporation. They had the authority to conduct their own election if they so chose. However, big fact, since 2008, every single election that's affected that city has been ran by the Kings County Clerk's Office.
2: Well, and as I understand it, when the recall proponents initially approached the city told the would-be recallers, oh yeah, you got to do that through the county. So it's not just that the county's been running their elections for 20 years, but that the city told the petitioners, oh yeah, you got to go to the county. We don't do that here.
3: And the other layer of malice in this, and I say malice not as in, you know, wanting to physically hurt somebody, but the potential argument that these individuals are knowingly and willfully and intentionally violating an order and the law is the steps that they took before the results dropped. So in this instance, the Avenol City

0: council went and hired counsel. They filed a lawsuit to say, hey, stop this vote counting. This is an illegal election because it's being conducted by the county instead of us, and we have the right to do it. So it went to court. They lost at the trial court level, and then they lost at the appellate level. So the Fifth District Court of Appeals, which is the Court of Appeals for a huge section of the Central Valley, said, no, this vote shall go forward. The votes shall be counted. So at that point, they know whatever the results of this recall are, they are stuck with them. You are now without recourse. As far as I know, there was no appeal that was accepted by the California Supreme Court. There wasn't a writ that was accepted. There wasn't anything. There's all these little remedies that you have where if you lose at a certain stage, you can seek an order saying, hey, please, judge, order things to freeze in time because there will be irreparable harm unless you stop it. The city council tried to do that and lost. So the votes drop. The recall is not in their favor. And they simply decide to not recognize the recall, saying it's unlawful. It's totally kooky. I was unable to find anything comparable in recent history in the Valley. It's going to make for a wonderful teledrama that you'll subscribe to.
1: One of the things that the recalled city council members did, because they've now had, if I'm not mistaken, not one but two meetings since the recall. In the first meeting, they made decisions involving spending money, kind of revolving around this volunteer fire department that goes back to, I think, the heart of the matter. It seems clear to me as a layperson that if you've been recalled, you no longer have the authority to sign checks from the city checkbook. If you're an employee of the city, and a unlawful assemblage that calls itself the city council says, hey, yeah, we need you to start breaking off $200,000 to buy equipment for our volunteer fire department. If a employee with the city follows through with that, are they also exposed or are they simply doing what they're supposed to be doing?
0: The employees of the city act at the direction of their department supervisors. They do not act directly at the instruction of the city council. There is a city manager. The city manager is, I believe, in that city, appointed by the mayor, as serves at the pleasure of the mayor, etc. He is not an elected official. He is not wiped out as a result of the recall. Just because, even if the person that he was appointed by would somehow be stripped of their authority.
1: But if I went to Georgianne White here in Fresno,
0: right,
1: and said, hey, Georgianne, look, I know the city council's not here, Mayor Dyer's not in today, but I really want to spend $200,000 on equipment for the fire department. The exact same thing. And Georgianne subsequently went to her subordinates and said, hey, yeah, Phil said it's cool. Let's go ahead and break off some checks to, buy a truck and some hoses. That would be illegal, wouldn't it?
0: In many ways, it's like writing a check on an account that's no longer yours.
1: Yeah.
0: So when you're a city council member or any sort of government official in a similar capacity, you owe a fiduciary duty to the city. The fiduciary duty, though, and the meaning of a fiduciary duty is that you owe a duty of candor, a duty of loyalty, a duty of integrity, and a duty to discharge your obligations in good faith. You have that duty by virtue of a law that applies to you if you are in that seat. You cannot exercise the authority that's attached to that duty without lawfully being in that seat. I can't write a check on an account that I'm not an authorized signer. This is very much akin to that. I don't think that, the DA in Kings County is a lady by the name of Sarah Hacker. Smart lady. She's going to, she's already shot a warning letter across the bow to these folks to give them some opportunity to get their act together. I don't believe that you can lawfully carry out the authority to pay for things, buy things, and otherwise conduct business if you don't lawfully occupy the seat. So I think that the city council people, if I'm any one of them, I'm probably talking to a lawyer and I'm wondering if I can be prosecuted. And I think the answer to that is probably yes, Y-E-S. So it's really a risk that I don't understand why any of these individuals are taking. Hey, if you're one of these city council people, you should be looking at this and saying, okay, this election was wrong. I don't agree with it. I'm getting I'm getting drawn up by a bunch of Looney Tunes. But you know what? You don't want your city to function? Fine. Here's the keys. Now you have nobody that can vote on anything. Now you can't do anything because now you don't have quorum. Quorum is a rule. So city councils, in order for them to be able to vote on any issue and have the vote be valid and be binding, you have to have quorum, which means a number of bodies and a number of votes. They no longer have the adequate number of people to have quorum, so they can't function. There's probably something in the charter that says that they can appoint city council people temporarily, but I don't see that that authority would not allow you to vitiate, meaning nullify, a recall vote. And there was a recall vote. The vote's been certified. They're stuck. What I don't understand, though, is why the citizens of Avenal are being left with this when there is clear statutory authority for the AG to come in and clean house.
1: Is that, you know, we're up against the break here, but I want to come back to that because I think that what we're getting to is, forgive me if I'm pronouncing this wrong, quo warranto lawsuit, which is what the AG has left Sarah Hacker with in the case of Avenal.
0: No, not Sarah Hacker. It's worse. Left the citizens with it.
1: All right. That's Roger Bhanaktar. I'm Philip Teresi. We will come back to the quo warranto lawsuit with AG.
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1: 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I'll be back with you Monday afternoon at 2 o'clock right here on KMJ. Right now, talking about this debacle in Avenal, a recall election conducted by the county because the city said, we're not doing that, go to the county. Then the city sues, saying that it's not valid. The courts find that it is valid. The city council continues to meet and spend money. And the attorney general's office, who could have stepped in and resolved this with a stroke of the pen, says, no, you got to go through a quo warranto lawsuit, which is a lawsuit to determine when somebody's entitled to hold public office.
0: So it's really interesting. So quo warranto, again, lawyers think they're fancy, and so they want to use Latin and they use French. Like when we impanel a jury in a jury trial, we ask them questions to see if they can be fair. That process is called voir dire, French, for speak the truth.
1: Okay.
0: Here we have this Latin term, quo warranto, which means by what authority or by what right, okay? So there is a specific code section. It's in the California Code of Civil Procedure that empowers the AG to step in and deal with situations where someone either cannot hold a seat because they now have a conflict, or if there's some other issue attendant to a person holding a public office and exercising authority under color of law where they are prohibited from doing so. So I'll give you an example. You can't be a Fresno City Councilman and be a Fresno County Board of Supervisor at the same time.
1: Okay.
0: So that's an example. You can't say, I'm going to hold both seats. I'm going to exercise authority under both. That is a circumstance where let's use Gary Bredefeld for an example, right? A recent city councilman that moved over to the Board of Supervisors. Gary Bredefeld can't say, I'm going to stay as District 6 supervisor and I want to be now the county supervisor for an overlying district. He couldn't do it. If he were to do that, the AG could step in and say, aha, sorry, I'm filing this action in quo warranto and having you removed from pick the post, I guess.
1: Yeah.
0: I mean, I don't know if it would be dealer's choice at that point, but one would have to go. He could not occupy both.
1: Yeah, that makes sense.
0: And I'm pretty sure if it was Gary Bredefeld doing it, the AG would be very interested.
1: Well, he's a Republican.
0: In this instance, you have a demographic which is primarily, and I don't know that this is a factor, but these are the facts. This is a predominantly highly Democrat leaning district. These are mostly Democrats that are in the seats. These are Democrats that are voting to remove these individuals. I don't know if that's the undercurrent behind this, but it's really strange that we have Rob Bonta, who has been in a historically, as compared to many of the AGs before him, extremely active in litigation. He's filed multiple lawsuits against the Trump administration. He's filed lawsuits against Newport Beach and Huntington Beach about voting and about housing, and just an extremely active, aggressive AG. And you have this circumstance where this little old town with almost, I mean, with as many voters as I mean, fewer voters, excuse me, as several city council districts in the city of Fresno. This is a tiny little town. These folks went through all the hoops of getting the vote, getting the signatures to get the recall on, going and drawing all this paperwork together, going to the county, doing all this work, going through all this, and then just having it nullified and ignored by people that said, no, it was illegal, so I don't have to recognize it. I mean, this screams for the AG to step in. If in any circumstance, I don't care if they're Republican, Democrat, you know, half and half, whatever you want to call it. This is this would be an entirely appropriate exercise of his authority. He has the right to do it by statute, and then he has the right to sign it off to a private party who wants it. And in this instance, the group that sought the recall asked for permission to bring the action in quo warranto in his stead. Now, that is permissible by statute, but why would you want to put that on some taxpayers? Well, who's going to fund this? Where's it going to come from? And later, there's just going to be an order to pay attorney's fees, most likely, for whatever fees they're out of pocket, further dinging this community and their community coffers. I don't know why he's not getting involved.
1: That is legal analyst Roger Benakdar. I'm Philip Teresi. Phones are open for you at 490-5858 or 800-776-5858. Avenal isn't the only ongoing legal saga. We also have Granite Park. We'll get to that on the way. On KMJ.

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4: Hanging on by a thread, I'm Lisa Lacera, Fox News. An agreement to stop fighting by Israel and Hezbollah in Lebanon, which threatens the U.S.-Iran talks.
5: The administration is defending the memorandum of understanding, setting up talks on a final nuclear deal and a ceasefire in Lebanon.
6: We expect Hezbollah is not going to be firing rockets and firing drones at the Israelis. And we also expect that the Israelis are not going to be going wild in Lebanon, right? Both sides have to honor their end of the deal.
5: Vice President J.D. Vance concedes that ceasefire may be messy. Overnight fighting left at least 21 people dead in Lebanon. Israel says Hezbollah attacks killed four IDF soldiers.
4: Fox's Jared Halpern at the White House. The families of six Americans detained in Iran are pressing the White House to include their release as part of the deal with Iran.
7: Only two of the six Americans have been publicly identified. Kamran Hekmati, a 61-year-old Jewish Iranian-American, was visiting family in Iran last spring when he was arrested over a trip to Israel 13 years ago for his son's bar mitzvah. And 49-year-old journalist Reza Valizadeh, who worked for Radio Free Europe for 10 years and returned to Iran in 2024 to care for his parents.
4: Fox's Jennifer Griffin in Washington. A senior White House official says the White House is keeping closed tabs on the cases of the Americans, saying their return remains a high priority but is separate from the ongoing diplomatic efforts. At Joint Base Andrews this afternoon, President Trump unveiled the new Air Force One, a gift from Qatar. The old jets have been used by every president since George H.W. Bush.
8: Over its lifetime, that aircraft traveled to 96 countries on 223 international trips and flew over 6 million miles.
4: The new jet is outfitted with Starlink, which the president says will provide secure communications. Democrats say accepting such an expensive gift raises national security concerns. 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

0: That's called Judea and Samaria. They're not expansionist policies. And aggressive military campaigns while opposing conditions or restrictions on U.S. military aid to Israel. Let me tell you the truth about AIPAC. I've never been a fan of them over the years because I thought they were too squishy. And in fact, they would support a lot of Democrats in the past. They've gotten better. They've gotten more conservative as Mondami and his ilk and the Marxists and their ilk and the universities and what's going on there are pressing their agendas. So it pushes back. It's not allowed to push back. And they get a write-up like this. Investigators traced Pemberton using cell phone geolocation technology. He allegedly planned to volunteer for AIPAC in an effort to gain access to the group and carry out a deadly attack. Authorities said he left his home on December 22, 2024, with two rifles and a pistol after leaving a note to his family. When he arrived at the building, it believed to be AIPAC headquarters, the structure was empty. Law enforcement initially became involved in the case when Pemberton's father called the Gainesville Police Department out of concern over his son's disappearance. The newspaper reported that Pemberton left a letter apologizing to his family and discussing his adversity to authority, quote-unquote, and the, quote, flaws of modern day. So you can see where the extreme libertarianism and the Marxism and the anti-Semitism and the Islamism becomes just one big vegetable soup. The newspaper reported that Pendleton left a letter apologizing to his family and discussing his adversity to authority and the flaws of modern day, as I mentioned. Living in a flawed system haunts me in ways I cannot describe, he wrote. I am breaking the loop. Pemberton was pulled over in Tallahassee on Christmas Day, 2024, while driving a rideshare vehicle. His abandoned pickup truck was subsequently found by authorities on the side of the road. At the time, he allegedly told authorities that he was on his way to Alabama to deliver one of his guns to an acquaintance. No arrest was made during the traffic stop. Pemberton's father was notified, traveled to Tallahassee, and brought his son back to Gainesville. On December 26, 2024, Pemberton agreed to be interviewed by investigators who asked if he had intended to commit an act of violence. Quote, I really don't know if I was going to end it with my life or not, he said. I hadn't gotten that far yet, entirely depended if I ended up getting caught. If caught, that was the way out. These are people prepared to go down shooting or killing themselves. Pemberton was arrested the following day. Fox News Digital has reached out to AIPAC and so forth and so on. It's pretty frightening, don't you think, Rich? You never know when your number's going to come up. You're just minding your own business. Apparently you're in the wrong building. You just don't know. That's why you stand by your principles and your beliefs and your values. You don't need to compromise what's so essential in your life. You try and live a good life. You try and do the right things, and hopefully you'll live a good and a long life. I'll be right back.
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3: Hang in the balance. I'm Lisa Lacerra, Fox News. This coming after fighting between Israel and Hezbollah flared up overnight.
4: Negotiations between the U.S. and Iran are currently stalled, but there are hopes that this ceasefire between Israel and Hezbollah can help get things back on track. Now, the memorandum of understanding that was signed between the U.S. and Iran calls for an end of fighting in Lebanon, but overnight, battles between Hezbollah and Israel left four IDF soldiers dead, and Lebanon reported 47 people killed with 97 others injured. This latest fighting follows an escalation in southern Lebanon after Israeli airstrikes hit Beirut right before the signing of the deal between the U.S. and Iran.
3: Fox's Max Gordon in Dubai. President Trump said this afternoon the Strait of Hormuz is open and ships are moving through. And the president unveiled the new presidential jet.
5: Inside a hulking hangar at Joint Base Andrews outside D.C., President Trump walked down the steps of a new aircraft that will begin serving as Air Force One.
6: There will never be one like this. This is very unique. This is considered the world's most luxurious plane when it was built.
5: The aircraft, considered a bridge by the Air Force until a new fleet of presidential planes is complete, was a gift from the government of Qatar. Military officials spent 10 months retrofitting the aircraft. Inside, several spacious cabins feature leather seating and large television monitors for staff and the press.
3: Fox's Jared Halpern at the White House. Democrats say accepting such an expensive gift raises national security concerns, including surveillance bugs on board. Asylum seekers deported by the U.S. to Sierra Leone could be sent back to their home countries where they could face persecution. That's according to one of their lawyers who spoke to the Associated Press. That's despite prior U.S. court orders barring their deportation to those countries. 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
15: Hello, America. 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Our number, 877-381-3811, 877-381-3811. All right. We're very excited. We're very excited. We have one son that got engaged a few weeks ago. And another son who got engaged yesterday, Mr. Producer. Yes. One is here in America, one is over in Israel. And we're just very excited here. Very happy. All right. Harry Enten on the Constipated News Network today. He is their legal analyst. Excuse me, data poll analyst. Democratic socialists are rising in the Democrat Party. Now, folks, this is not good. They're taking over the Democrat Party because the Democrat Party is run by very stupid people. Very stupid people. All the moderates are pushed out. Any conservatives that used to be there, particularly from the South, they're all pushed out. And so they have managed to take over big elements within the Democrat Party, and we've talked about how they've done this in some ways. They get into the primaries where they know that there won't be a big turnout, particularly in off-year elections. And in the mosques, the imams turn out the numbers. So you don't have to be in a majority to make the difference. You'll get the usual number of Democrats, and then you'll have, as you had in New York City with Mamdani, 97% turnout by Muslims. 97% in a primary nobody was paying attention to. And so you got Mamdani. They're playing the system. They did it in another district in New Jersey about a month ago or so. So the Democrat Party, I told you about the numbers earlier. The overwhelming majority are not going to be flying a flag on July 4th. because they don't believe in our country. They believe in overthrowing it. They're real haters. And I hope we get to a time, and apparently it's not going to be too soon where we can focus on them, but these woke Reich neo-fascists who we have to pay attention to, or they will envelop our party and our movement. We have to battle them, and I'm honored to say I was the first to really take them on over a year ago. People would call me and say, what are we going to do? What are we going to do? I said, what do you mean we? You're not doing anything. Remember all that, Mr. Producer? Oh, yes. But we survived. Look, here we are. Here we are. So here they are. Harry Enten, the poll analyst, data analyst over at the Constipated News Network. Cut 12, go.
1: So when we talk about Democratic Socialists, how are they viewed inside the Democratic Party?
15: I wish we would use the real names of what they are rather than the names they give themselves. Democratic Socialists, that's an oxymoron. They are Marxists who support economic socialism. So they're Marxist socialists, not Democratic Socialists. All right, let's start at the top. Please go.
1: So when we talk about Democratic Socialists, how are they viewed inside the Democratic Party?
16: Yeah, you know, you mentioned New York, you mentioned Vermont. Obviously, there's the D.C. mayor. We've seen it in Pennsylvania as well. The Democratic Socialists seem to be doing considerably better than they used to be, and they have the chance to knock off, in fact, Democratic incumbents in Congress. And part of the reason for that, why we're seeing these Democratic Socialists having such good chances or downright, outright winning nominations, is take a look here. Net favorability among Dems. Democratic Socialists of America, look at that, a plus 17-point net favorability rating among Democrats. That is actually better. That is better than how congressional Democrats
15: are. All right, let's slow down. That tells me that you stupid, stupid Democrats who run your party, who've been around a long time, you don't know what you're doing. You don't know how to deal with this. You don't have to deal with the Marxists and the Islamists. You go along. You're slobbering along. You're not putting up a fight. You're not putting up a disagreement. Instead, you hate Trump, Trump, Trump, Trump. That's all you can do. And you're being destroyed, you morons. You're being destroyed, you morons. Go ahead.
16: It just plus 4 points. So no wonder that Democratic Socialists have such a good chance. Because simply put, they are a better brand at this point than Democrats in Congress.
1: Among Democrats, it's interesting to see who they like more. All right, and you've used this number before. I always find this fascinating. When you compare socialism to capitalism, how are they doing right now?
16: Yeah, how are they doing right now among Democrats? You see this Democratic Socialist America, more positive than congressional Democrats. And I'll tell you, take a look at the trend line, the favorable rating among Democrats on socialism. And look at this. In 2010, they were about equal. 50% had a favorable view of socialism. 51% said the same about capitalism. But capitalism has absolutely fallen through the floor. Look at this. It's now just 42% of Democrats who have a favorable view of capitalism. Socialism, on the other hand, up like a rocket. Look at this. Two in three Democrats have a favorable view of socialism. So socialism is on the rise among Democrats. Capitalism is on the decline among Democrats.
15: I just wish that Democrats would all gather in one place, have their socialism, have the redistribution of wealth, have all their freebies and their government-run food stores so they can create their own little third world for themselves rather than drag us into this hell. I really mean that. Rather than drag us into this hell. Capitalism is commerce. That's all it is. Commerce. And they're so smart. So smart. You know, they get out of high school and they're in college, or they just come newly to the United States, or you know, they go through the indoctrination mill at some college or university, or they read a book and it sounds so cool, and they went to a thing with Bernie Sanders, and there he is spewing his vomit all over the place and going on and on about the great socialism and let's get the billionaires and so forth and so on. Yeah, yeah, yeah. I just wish that they could all go to Vermont. I really do. Pick a state. Just go there. But no, they go into red states. They go into places that don't want them, and they try and take them over. They try and take them over. Go ahead.
16: This is part of the longer-term trend in which we are seeing Democratic Socialists doing considerably better among Democrats, electing a mayor right here in New York City, for example.
15: Hmm. By the way, Mr. Producer, you're around New York City. You have any free public transportation yet? You see many government-run grocery stores in your area? No? Oh, okay. You see many government-run homes other than what was already there? No, you don't see that either? Gee willikers. So not only are they nuts, they're complete liars. They can't perform. They can't do what they say they're going to do. But it doesn't matter. It doesn't matter. Cut 13, Mr. Enten, please. We'll finish it up. Go ahead.
1: And as we said, there are primaries next week with Democratic Socialists, self-proclaimed, on the ballot. What are the prediction markets saying about how they may do?
16: Yeah, this to me is one of the more stunning trends, right, that I have seen in covering politics over the last 15, 16 years. And if you believe the prediction markets, it's not going to just stop suddenly. It may extend into next week, because just take a look at the chance that Democratic Socialists win in Dem primaries, House primaries here in New York. You go to New York 7th District, right? You got a Brooklyn Borough president who at this point looks like an underdog compared to a Democratic Socialist. And then you may get a Democratic incumbent in Northern Manhattan get knocked off. That's closer to a 50-50 race. But the bottom line is this. Next week in New York may be a very good one for Democratic Socialists. Mayor Mamdani endorsing them. His political star is rising, and he may bring a few Democratic Socialists along with him and put him into Congress.
15: How exciting. We'll be right back.
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0: Oh, yeah. Here, Mr. Producer. I was surely Mondami. I want to thank the Democrats for giving us this guy. You can't get your act together. Can't get your asses off your chairs to vote in the Democrat primary. Now you get this guy, and the whole city has to suffer. In fact, the country suffers from this guy. Here he is on endorsing candidates. Cut 14, go.
1: You know, I think there will always be risk when it comes to fighting for working people, and I made a promise to New Yorkers.
0: I'm so sick of this. They're fighting for working people. No, they're not. They're fighting for power as communists, working people. They're fighting for people who aren't working. They're fighting for people who are on the dole. They're fighting for illegal immigrants. They mean fighting for working people. They're fighting for a bigger and bigger welfare state. That's not working people. That's people who aren't working. But they're fighting for working people. And what has he done for working people? You're going to have a massive property tax increase. And you're going to, some of you are going to lose your jobs because he's chasing out businesses. But he's fighting for working people. No, he's not. He's fighting for people on the dole. Go ahead.
1: Tool at my disposal to deliver on the agenda to transform the most expensive city in the United States
0: of America. You haven't transformed crap. You haven't transformed anything. Listen to these fools. Go ahead.
1: To the people who helped to build it. And these endorsements are part of that, because you cannot win
0: what?
1: That agenda.
0: Marxist Islamists? Since when did Marxist Islamists build America? What city did Marxist Islamists build? What invention have Marxist Islamists created? Somebody tell me. I'm waiting. My ears are wide open. Has there ever been a book? The great invention of Marxist Islamists? No, I don't think so. Marxist Islamists don't create prosperity. They don't create services. They don't create goods. They tell everybody what to do. They're mobsters. Go ahead.
1: And in Darialisa, Claire, and Brad, I see partners who would not
0: What's
1: only
0: the
1: name? Be fighting.
0: Darialisa. Darialisa. Go ahead.
1: Same agenda in D.C., but also be side by side here as we fight for it in New York City. And, you know,
0: what are they fighting for? What is this great agenda for working people? Please, you know what, Mr. Call Screener, leave a line open for a Mondami supporter. Mondami supporter out there, call me and tell me what this great agenda is for working people. Because what I see is destroying the jobs of working people, destroying the incomes of working people, for a massive welfare state, redistribution of wealth, not to working people, to non-working people. The electrician, the plumber, the janitor, the bus driver, the train engineer, the guy that runs the pizza parlor. You name it. They're not getting anything out of Mondami. What are they getting? Working people. He doesn't mean working people. He means more money for people who don't work. For people who aren't even citizens. Working people. Go ahead.
1: Understand that New Yorkers are facing a number of things at the same time. We not only have had the Knicks historic.
0: You do understand, moron. You're the mayor, right? So what have you accomplished? Rich, do you know anything this guy's accomplished, actually? Nothing. He's a gas bag. That's what he is. He's a walking, talking communist manifesto. That's all he is. Working. He's got the slogans. Working people. You know, got to get the prices down. Affordability. Crazy. Guy knows nothing. He's a young guy. He never worked a day in his life. He spent time in the legislature in Albany. He was raised in Uganda with a platinum foot in his mouth. Doesn't know anything. He's a sloganeer. Go ahead.
1: NBA championship. We also have the World Cup and then all of that at the beginning of a
0: but
1: summer.
0: But you had nothing to do with any of that. The NBA is a private sector enterprise. The World Cup, private sector enterprise. But Trump got the World Cup into the United States, didn't he? Mondami didn't. Mondami hasn't done anything. Go ahead.
1: is like one we'll never forget. And so we have a few days left of early voting.
0: He's also a rambling buffoon. Can't stay on point. Go ahead.
1: Today we saw more younger voters come out. We saw more voters in general start to come out and vote. And we know that election day is on Tuesday. And so I'm going to be doing everything that I can to let New Yorkers know that now.
0: Why don't you run the city, moron? Can you do that instead of running your mouth all the time? Can you run the city? Actually, it's better that he doesn't. He's running it into the ground. Cut 15. Go.
2: For far too long, our party has seen its job as managing decline instead of delivering material change for working
0: people. Wow, that's unique. Managing decline. Well, who's been running New York City for most of the last half century? With a couple of respites by some Republicans who actually pump life back into it. The Democrats. The Democrat City Council. Democrats, Democrats, everywhere you go. Democrats. And not just Democrats, radical kooks. The experiment has failed. And so now they quadruple down on the experiment. You know what? It's unaffordable here. Yeah, the taxes are high. The crime is high. You're undermining the cops. Streets are filthy because you don't have money to clean up. The prices are high. Rent control. So, of course, there's no supply for the demand. So all the prices go up. The Marxist experiment is a complete and utter failure, but for the fact that the capitalist system that existed significantly before the Marxist experiment is the only thing that's holding up that city. Because Marxism is not about creating wealth. It's about redistributing it. And if you don't have wealth that's created, there's nothing to redistribute. And the idea that these people are for working people is the biggest joke in the world. Socialist economies suck. In Canada, their economy stinks. Their health care is horrendous. Horrendous. Hey, we have a national health care. How you can shove your national health care system? Except when you need an operation, you're on the same boat. It's equal, they call it. Equality, don't you see? Equally sucks for everybody. There's no motivation. There's no human desire to do something differently when you're treated like a peg. There's none. If you can make a little bit more money doing X, a little bit more money doing Y, you're going to do X, you're going to do Y. That's human nature. But if you're going to earn the same paycheck as the schlub right next to you, whether you work harder or smarter or better than them, well, you're not going to be rising up to a higher level. You're going to say, well, if that schlub's getting paid what he's getting paid, I'll do the same thing like him of a 3-hour lunch break or whatever it is. Capitalism is commerce. That's all it is. Commerce. It is spontaneous. 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

0: spectacular examples of equity and equality? Where are these spectacular examples of prosperity? Where are these spectacular examples of the greatest socialist supermarkets, industries, healthcare systems on the face of the earth? Where are the examples of this? Why do you think, as big as China is, they have to keep stealing our technology to prop up their regime? We don't steal technology from Russia. We don't steal technology from China unless it's military, so we know what they're doing. But we don't steal it because we need it. We don't steal technology from Nicaragua or Venezuela or Cuba. We're not stealing technology from communist or socialist regimes unless that technology gives us information about what they're doing. But we don't need it. We don't steal it. It's crazy. And there never seems to be a person capable of challenging these people. Maybe it's because they go to these, you know, communist rallies, that sort of thing. And so there's really no opportunity to debate. Or you get sort of these rhino Republicans who have about three lines and they don't know anything. But I think it's mostly because they don't have an opportunity to really debate. In a lot of these districts, it's like 90% Democrat. So the Republican is running, you know, God bless him or her, but doesn't have a chance just based on the registration. But you listen to these guys, the oligarchs, and the... Now, they never mention that billionaire in China, do they, who's funding the destruction of America? They never mention George or Alex Soros, do they? They never mention the billionaires who fund them. They never mention the millionaires they have become, do they? No, they don't. I just wish we were better at this. Now, here's Mamdani at the same rally for Brad Lander. A disgusting piece of garbage. Cut 15, go.
1: For far too long, our party has seen its job as managing decline.
0: It's not your party, jackass. You're a democratic socialist. You're not a Democrat. This is the other thing that's crazy. Bernie Sanders has never been a Democrat. He's a democratic socialist, which means he's a Marxist. This little puke, Mamdani, same thing. He's not a Democrat in the old sense of the word. He's a Marxist. So they're not even honest about what they actually... I have an idea. What's that, Mamdani? AOC, let's call ourselves Democratic Socialists of America. But we hate America. And we hate the Democrats. And we're not even socialists. We're Marxists. Exactly. Go ahead.
1: Bring material change for working people. This slate here today.
0: Material change for working people. Well, where are you getting the material from there, Sparky? We'll just take it. Take it. Go ahead.
1: Is our answer. The Democratic Party.
0: You have no answer. Again, slogans. Slogans. That's it. Slogans. Go ahead.
1: Change. When does the race for 2028 begin? It starts now.
0: Wow, that was informative too, don't you think, Rich? Very, very informative. I mean, you go to those rallies, you have a negative IQ for the most part. We'll be right back.
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4: Agreement between Israel and Hezbollah. I'm Lee Silasera, Fox News. The deal to stop their conflict after heavy fighting last night as the U.S.-Iran Memorandum of Understanding hangs in the balance.
5: Last night, four Israeli soldiers were killed when Hezbollah attacked their tank in southern Lebanon. The IDF called it a violation of the ceasefire. Israel then launched retaliatory strikes against dozens of targets. The U.S.-Iran Memorandum of Understanding states Lebanon is covered by the ceasefire. One day after Iran's supreme leader accused Trump of signing the memorandum out of desperation, Trump responded, quote, "We didn't meet out of desperation. Iran did. They are finished."
4: Fox's Lucas Tomlinson at the White House. President Trump says the Strait of Hormuz is open and oil tankers are moving through. Cleanup underway in Louisiana after the remnants of Tropical Storm Arthur tore through parts of the state.
6: Louisiana Governor Jeff Landry declaring a state of emergency in response to the storm, calling the amount of rain historic.
7: It probably will break a state record for the amount of waterfall in such a short period of time.
6: The National Weather Service noting parts of the state saw more than 20 inches of rain, strong winds, and at least three EF1 tornadoes.
4: Fox's Kristen Goodwin, at least 200 homes are flooded in Louisiana. Midwest, meanwhile, recovering from a line of strong storms that ripped through parts of Illinois, Kentucky, and Indiana on Wednesday, damaging homes and downing trees and power lines. Federal officials say three hikers died from apparent heat-related illnesses in the Grand Canyon on two separate days in the past week, where temperatures can be higher than 109 degrees in the shade during midday hours. Park officials say the Grand Canyon has seen an increase in heat-related illness in recent weeks and urge Inner Canyon hikers to stay off trails between 10 a.m. and 4 p.m. America is listening to Fox News.
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19: 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Hour three, our last hour of the week, our power hour. I have a little announcement. I won't be here next week. We have some great guest hosts, and you can always listen to the program on the internet, our podcast, which is simultaneous. 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But in many ways, you can still listen to the program. Now listen to this. For 2.5 months, we have scheduled a trip to Israel. By the way, our buddy Sid Rosenberg is already there, the morning man on WABC. He's great, as are other people and so forth. So the conspiracy nuts will start. But in addition to going there to speak at an event, we're also going over there because we have a son that's newly engaged. And we want to spend some time with him and his fiance as well. And then I'll be coming back. I'm only there a week. Should I joke, Mr. Producer, or will everybody go nuts? So I'm going to be meeting with the Mossad and the IDF. I'm going to meet with all the top government officials, the Security Committee. We're going to share information.
11: They're going to tell me what to say, when to say it, and how to say it. Of course, none of that's going to happen. Yes, got to pick up my paycheck, you know. You know, we have these woke right Congress people from time to time. They go online and they say, we want to know who's getting paid by foreign government. So do I. So go find out. Find out who's paying them. Excuse me. Nobody's paying me except Westwood One and Fox and Simon and Schuster. That's it. American companies. Foreign money. You know what? It wouldn't even cross my mind. And so you have these people talking about, are you an American? Are you an American first? Are you American? Well, who's paying you? You know. Look at this guy Bannon. He's all locked up. Pretty much he was. This guy Tucker Carlson. Owens. All these, were they? I don't know. I'm not accusing him of anything. But he'd be a good place to start. Then you got guys online who are making a fortune off Qatar, investments in Saudi Arabia. What is it? Cyber? What is it? What's it called, Mr. Producer? I don't even know. The currency, the digital currency. Bitcoin. They're making money off Bitcoin. They're making money off this guy and that guy. And then they go, are you taking your directions from Netanyahu? It's just shocking to me how sick this is. It's really sick. Crazy. Ooh, baby. So we deal with it. Rashida Tlaib was on the floor of the House yesterday and not face down. She was just there, not drunk. Juneteenth. Some people say, what are we celebrating this for? Well, Republicans should actually be glad about this because this was viewed as the end of slavery. And last time I checked, that was a Democrat policy. In fact, the Republican Party was established in the 1850s for one reason at the time, and only one reason, to abolish slavery. But we Republicans have a tendency to give up our history, and I don't get it. It just drives me crazy. And if you read my book, The Democrat Party Hates America, you'll see why it hates America and always has, and we love America and always have. And even those statistics I discussed with you in the first hour, does it not prove the point? 29% of Democrats have no intention of flying a flag on July 4th. 27% of Democrats, only 27, are proud of America. Think about this. It's crazy. And then when you tell them they're un-American, they go, what do you mean by that? You should be pleased. I'm praising you in your own mindset. Oh, right. I forgot. All right. Crazy, I think. Let's see here. Bear with me. We're live and national. Holy mackerel. What's that? Oh, yeah, Tlaib. 18, go.
20: Juneteenth is a reminder that freedom must be more than a promise.
11: Oh, yeah, yeah. And I bet in the so-called Palestinian territories where your family came from, it's all free there. I'm sure there's a great deal of freedom and democracy. You have the same terrorist that's been running, Fatah, and running it like a mobster since he was first elected to a four-year term 20 years ago. Freedom, freedom. I love it. When people who come out of these hellholes, that's right, I said hellholes. When these people come out of these hellholes, lecture us about freedom. Did somebody tell her family they had to come here? Or her, she had to come here? If we're so horrible, why are you here? You can get the hell out. No, I can't do that. Go ahead.
20: Reflected in our schools, our workplaces, our neighborhoods, and in our democracy. Black neighbors need more than a day, Mr. Speaker. They deserve reparations.
11: Reparations. So, everybody who was a slave is dead. I think everybody who was the child of a slave is dead. But everybody who's black deserves reparations. Does that include people who came here, say, 50 years ago? Does that include people who came here after slavery was eliminated? I'm just curious. And why is it the Democrats keep talking about reparations? So why don't they pay them? They're the ones who did it. And I've said this for the longest time. That was the slavery party. Ours was the Emancipation and the Abolitionist Party. Now, there was a civil war fought with over 700 people killed. 1.1 million total casualties. No nation on the face of the earth had ever fought a civil war to end slavery. Not one. And it is a sad fact of humanity that slavery existed all over the world and exists today on the African continent, in Southeast Asia, in the Middle East, but not in America, not in North America. So why don't we talk about where slavery exists and talk about how do we help the people who are enslaved? No, we don't have any discussion about that. And we don't really have a discussion about the true history of slavery, who captured whom and sold them to whom. No, no, you can't do that on Juneteenth, but it's reparations. You see, they take this Marxist ideology, they apply it to race, and they've done this a lot, as I explain in American Marxism. You know, and I sit here and I think, Mr. Producer, as I'm speaking, putting aside rescuing spread, I've got 10 books on history and philosophy. And I'm debating with people online that haven't even read a book. Isn't that crazy? Haven't even read a book. All right, let's take some calls. Let's see. Let's go to Robert Valdosta, Georgia, on the Mark Levin app. Robert, how are you, sir?
0: Mark, I'm pretty good. God bless you and the family, and congratulations on the engagements that your sons are expecting to
11: Two
0: have
11: of them.
0: Fruitful marriages. Mark, the reason I'm calling, I've been a supporter of President Trump since he was elected, but and I'm a 24-year veteran as well. During the Reagan administration, I was a senior officer and responsible for some stuff that involved escorting Secretary of Defense Caspar Weinberger.
11: He was a great secretary. Yes, sir. Yeah.
0: And I find this MOU and this appeasement that we ended this war with Iraq just so distasteful. I find it such a betrayal of our military that has been there in the Straits of Hormuz on both sides, in the Mediterranean Ocean. I don't know who's been advising, but those that have, Rubio, the Vice President Vance, if they've had a major part to play in this, it's almost a disqualifier for them to continue for 2028. I am so discouraged. This should have been a war like World War II, where the end of the war was capitulation and total surrender.
11: Well, and here's the thing. I don't care how mad people get at me, because they're not really serious people for the most part. They don't want to engage. They want to shut down and silence people by bullying them. I'm not going to put up with that. They're going to be back at it. Certainly after this administration, they're going to be back at it. And we're going to have to face it, and they're going to have many more ballistic missiles. They're going to have control of the Strait of Hormuz. They're going to have $300 billion in their pocket. And our children, assuming how long this goes on, are going to have to confront this. It's not about Israel. It's not about Jews. It's not about any of that. They have killed in 47 years, maimed and killed thousands of Americans, military and non-military. And I don't know why people can't get this through their heads. It's one thing to support the MOU and to have an explanation for all the elements in the MOU, but most of the people who support it haven't even read it. And they can't explain it. And I took the time to go through it, explain it, give my concerns about it, and rather than have rational feedback, you're accused of disloyalty, you're accused of this, you're accused of that, there's videos made, Piers Morgan is wetting himself and his depends and all the rest of it. It's just, I don't know how this society is going to survive with all this stuff. I just don't.
0: Well, Mark, I'm very proud of Prime Minister Benjamin Netanyahu and how he's organized his cabinet and the Israeli military and how closely they fought the initial aspects of this war with us side by side in the air. But any criticism of Israel that has come to pass in this past week is so undeserving and so undeserving of what Benjamin Netanyahu has been such a good leader and ally to our country in the Middle East.
11: He's taken attack after attack after attack. There in Turkey, you have a dictator who is a killer. He's a homicidal maniac, and yet he's in NATO, and he's alive with Iran, and he's our best friend. And if Qatar, that has poured hundreds of billions of dollars into our country to create dissent and destroy our educational systems, they're our buddies, and I can go down the list. This is a country that is simply trying to defend itself, and it's been through holy hell. And they fought side by side with us, you know? It's just, in 2 months' time, it's just quite sad. I feel bad about it. Robert, I want to thank you for your service, my friend, and God bless you, and I appreciate your call. You take care of yourself. You take care. Let's go to Scott Warren, Michigan, Sirius XM Satellite. Scott, go right ahead, please.
1: Hey, Mark, thank you so much for taking the call. I appreciate it so much.
11: Thank you.
1: Hey, you're so welcome. I remember, I don't remember if it was right after President Trump won the election in November 2024. Maybe it was during the campaign. I believe you had shared with us, your audience, that he had texted you saying that he would take care of Israel.
11: That's what he did.
1: I believe at some point, and Mark, that's what I'm holding on to. Obviously this MOU does not seem like it's taking care of Israel, but somehow, I would believe, a million Christians in the United States that pray for this president daily, that pray for Prime Minister Netanyahu daily, that pray for this great country daily, that pray for our great ally, Israel. I believe, and I hope it's not just pie in the sky, I believe somehow it's going to work out as well as it can for Israel. I believe President Trump has Israel's interests. At least he's considering their welfare when he's making these decisions.
11: Here's the thing. He's done many wonderful things for Israel, particularly in his first term. And he's done many wonderful things for Israel now. But some of the things that have been said by the vice president and others are very troublesome to me. It demonstrates a mentality and a viewpoint that are very harsh and very, I think, inappropriate. This is an ally that fought side by side with us. This is an ally who has lost well over 1,000 IDF soldiers over the course of this war. We are 44 times bigger than Israel population-wise, so that's the equivalent of 44,000 soldiers. Their women were raped, their babies were burned alive, and I really don't think they deserve this kind of treatment. And then Hezbollah, which is a terrorist group that's killed hundreds and hundreds of our people, they've taken out the leadership that had million-dollar bounties on their head placed by our State Department. They don't even get a thank you. And so if you bring these things up, you say, oh, you're Israel first. I'm not Israel first. This is an ally. We don't have an ally like this anywhere else in the world. Can you name one other country? One other country that fights with us like this, next to us, where we share such values like this? On the one hand, we go to NATO and the European countries and we say, step up. Step up. You act like you're on welfare, like we have to protect you. You don't have the equipment. You don't have the soldiers. You don't have the willpower. And here we have one that has all those things. And I understand we want this MOU,
19: But I also understand that Israel lives in the neighborhood, and they have suffered immensely over the last 70 some years. And the Prime Minister of Israel is not in our cabinet. That's the irony. We keep saying, well, we may not be aligned with them. Well, they may not be aligned with us. Why are we insisting that they comply with an MOU that they had nothing to say and that they weren't shown until our public was shown, that our enemy was shown? Well, maybe they're not aligned with us if we're not aligned with them. I'll be right back.
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12: A better life with Dr. Sanjay Gupta.
13: Heart disease is still the leading cause of death here in the United States and around the world. But what if there was something you could do earlier in life to reduce the odds of becoming a statistic? Well, here in the United States, tens of millions of adults already take a statin to lower their cholesterol. But new guidance put out by the American College of Cardiology and the American Heart Association now emphasize that treating high cholesterol sooner could significantly reduce a person's lifetime risk of heart attack or stroke. How early are we talking? In your 30s, believe it or not. Of course, you need to talk to your doctor about whether statins are right for you, but you should know that the evidence is really starting to stack up that shows the earlier you get a jump on reducing lifelong exposure to plaque-causing lipids and lipoproteins, the better the odds are going to be for you. Make sure you get your cholesterol checked. That's the first step. I'm Dr. Sanjay Gupta, helping you live a better life.
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0: everyone. The week is officially over. The weekend begins now. We do have two great Fox shows for you, Life, Liberty, and Levin. I should have mentioned them earlier. 8 p.m. Eastern, I hope you'll set your DVR for tomorrow night and Sunday night. 8 p.m. Eastern on Fox, of course. We salute our armed forces, police officers, firefighters, emergency personnel on ice, and our truckers. We salute the men and women in Ukraine, the men and women in Persia, the men and women in Israel, and you, the American people. Thank God for you. Good night, Spritey and Griffey and Pepsi and Smokey. Good night, Zelda and Gigi and Indy and Patton and Rory. Good night, Marty and little Barney. Good night, Dad. Good night, Mom. Good night, Leo. Good night, Joe. Good night, Big Eric. Good night, Teddy. And good night, Lou. And all the other patriots who've gone before us. I won't be here next week. And with God's blessing, I will be here the following week. Have a wonderful weekend. Don't forget to watch me on Fox tomorrow night, 8 p.m. Eastern, Sunday night, 8 p.m. Eastern. And I'll see you when I return. Have a wonderful weekend.
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7: If you're caring for an aging parent, you may feel quite often that you're alone in what you're doing. But you're not, not by a long shot. According to a new report by the Pew Research Center, 10% of U.S. adults are caring for a parent over age 65. Millions more are caring for a spouse or partner 65 or older. Beyond the sheer numbers, this report, perhaps unsurprisingly, found a major difference in caregiver well-being between men and women. One psychologist we spoke to suggested thinking 5 years in the future and imagining where you are right now. Will you be glad you took something on, or regretful that you didn't? You also need to cut yourself some slack, he said, especially women. Don't try to shoulder all of the burden by yourself. You might need to ask for help before you burn out. You'll be so glad you did. I'm Dr. Sanjay Gupta, helping you live a better life.
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10: A ceasefire. I'm Deborah Valentine, Fox News. Israel and Hezbollah have agreed to a ceasefire after their fighting in southern Lebanon had threatened to unravel the ceasefire agreement between the United States and Iran. Fox's Alex Hogan has more from Tel Aviv.
11: There was a lot of concern here on the ground today that this deal was already off after renewed fighting between the IDF and Hezbollah. The IDF says that it struck as many as 80 targets in southern Lebanon today, firing back after the Iranian-backed regime in attacks killed as many as 4 Israeli soldiers. And Lebanon says that as many as 47 people were killed there in new Israeli airstrikes. Israeli Prime Minister Benjamin Netanyahu issued a statement saying troops will remain in the security zone, although a senior Israeli official tells Fox, quote, "We are currently in a ceasefire. We remain in the security zone."
10: Vice President J.D. Vance postponing his planned trip to Switzerland for planned peace talks with Iranian officials. Oil prices are down as shipping has ramped up in the busy Strait of Hormuz and U.S. crude reserves are down. Fox Business Network's Connor Hansen reports from the White House.
12: The administration says it could start refilling those reserves in the fall. And while there have been more ships passing through the Strait of Hormuz, some experts warn it could still be a while before things get back to normal. Since the Strait's closure, the U.S. has been exporting record amounts of oil, but that has led to concerns about the state of the nation's strategic petroleum reserves. reserve. The SPR currently sits at around 340 million barrels. It hasn't been that low since 1983. Back in March, the Energy Department announced it was releasing 172 million barrels of oil over a 120-day period to help address global price spikes.
10: AAA putting the nationwide average for a gallon of regular at $3.97, down 50 cents from 1 month ago. 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
4: Broaden my horizons today. My horizons are too narrow. That's what I decided. My horizons, like straighter straights. But yes. My horizons are too narrow, and I'm trying to broaden them by looking at different sections of different sites and newspapers and that sort of stuff. Just came across this one in tech I want to talk about later. There's a revolution in the world of battery technology happening that's going to change all kinds of things. It's going to be awesome.
5: Yeah, I know they're getting better and better, but okay, I'll look forward to that. What is Alpha Gal Syndrome? We'll tell you about it, as Nellie Bowles hilariously put it in. No, she said, sounds like a disease that makes women start their own businesses. It's not. It has to do with tick bites. And it's crazy. Yeah, it's got a silly name.
4: Alpha Gal Syndrome. I thought it was going to fit in with something with summer.
5: Girl bosses. And
4: yeah, exactly.
5: It has nothing to do with it. And a well-known American eatery with a drink so unhealthy, doctors are saying it should be declared poison and be made illegal. So stay tuned for details on that. Perhaps you'll be swigging some this weekend. But first, it's a gender-bending madness update.
6: All over
7: so, I kept hearing about this thing called
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9: They're loco.
10: Yeah.
11: We're in a brave new world.
5: I'm just going to dance for a minute before we get started. You know me. I love clubs.
4: Well,
5: love
4: the
5: clubbing.
4: Friday, of course, I will be at the club tonight.
5: Yeah, Michael, we're going to start the Gender Bending Madness update with clip number 90. This is Alexandria Hoff on Special Report last night.
12: The Federal Trade Commission, which typically focuses on commercial fraud, is accusing the World Professional Association for Transgender Health, or WPATH, of false advertising. Joined by the attorneys general of Texas, Alaska, Nebraska, and Iowa, the FTC claims in the new consumer protection lawsuit that WPATH has profited off of claiming that transgender treatments for children are medically necessary, despite the treatments not being backed by reliable data.
5: And she goes into greater depth that there's absolutely no evidence that it does kids any good to engage in these cruel experiments. And so here come the lawsuits, as Jack has called for years. You know, the doctors, the counselors, everybody who is committing these cruelties on kids, man, they got to be called to answer for it. And I'm glad. Meanwhile, in Virginia, moderate Virginia governor, that's in quotes, she campaigned as that, Abigail Spanberger, tapped a far left wing advocate with a long history of pushing gender transitions for children to serve on the state's LGBTQ plus advisory board. As Equality Arlington president and founder, Kellen Macbeth has also fought to allow biological boys and girls bathrooms, sports and locker rooms, among other things. So that's good. You've got to be a hardcore child trans activist to be on the LGBTQ plus board, which is the problem with the TQ plus part of it. Gay people, no problem. Confusing children into taking life-altering chemicals and surgeries, big problem. Meanwhile, in Southern California, Jack, this will ring a bell for you, be near and dear to your heart. Parents in a Southern California community, Murrieta Unified School District, are declaring the district a sanctuary community for parental rights.
4: Oh.
5: Saying essentially, if you can suspend laws and ignore them because of some vague, quote unquote, moral principle like sanctuary cities for illegal immigrants, well, we're doing the same thing with parental choice. About they're hardcore about vaccines in a way I do not agree with, but they're about vaccines and curriculum and gender bending madness and the rest of it. It's an interesting legal tack, and I'm looking forward to seeing it unfold.
4: Yeah, no kidding. And I've been trying to figure out how common this is around the country, or if this is mostly just a California thing, where at the doctor's office they try to, for instance, they try to separate you from your kids at a very young age.
5: Yeah, indeed. So I'm never sure how to structure the gender bending madness update. If I should have the lead story first, then follow it with less important stuff, or lead up to the lead story and not never get to it occasionally. So now I'm going to put it in the middle. This is uneffing believable. Benjamin Ryan with some great journalism. And first, I'm going to quote Nellie Bowles commenting on that. At the height of the movement to medically transition gender dysphoric kids, it's worth mentioning that Nellie is a lesbian. She's married to Barry Weiss. But she's a very, very sane person.
4: Boy, at what an amazing couple. I'd like to sit around their dinner conversations.
5: Oh, yeah. Yeah. At the height of the movement to medically transition gender dysphoric kids, it was always a little unclear how many kids were affected. Like, how riled up should we all get, really? Now we have data and a great write-up thanks to the brave journalist Benjamin Ryan. In Oregon, from 2016 to 2023, about 1 in 250 girls were taking testosterone by age 17.
4: Wow.
5: And that number was likely increasing every year during that time frame. So by 2023, it was probably a lot more than 1 in 250. That is objectively wild. That is a huge number of girls being put on testosterone, which alters them permanently for life. Their voices, their bone structure. In retrospect, the reactions to this over the past few years were probably too muted. And then there's a chart that I wish I could explain, but it would take a minute. But testosterone among girls went from nothing to skyrocketing in the space of just a couple of years.
4: It's just the whole umbrella of different groups protecting each other or standing up for each other because they're all fighting the man. I don't quite understand. I'm amazed that gay people, that lesbians who are like stars on the soccer team because they were more masculine than the other girls and would have been put on testosterone when they were young, if they lived today, if they were teens today, didn't fight back against this. I'm amazed that more tomboys didn't say, whoa, they would have done this to me. I'm not a man. I'm just a more masculine girl who happens to be gay.
5: Nellie actually says, there's no way in hell I would have survived this, Ma. If I'd been born just a few years later, I would have been puberty blocked and teed so fast I'd never have children and had to shave my face forever.
4: Oh, my God.
5: But I want to get to her main point about this horrific study and chart. Rarely do I look back at a moral panic and think, wow, we did exactly the right thing in response to it. Rarely do you say, it's a good thing we panicked there. Things could have gotten really bad. But in this case, it's the truth. Doctors were drugging every gender nonconforming girl they could get their paws on. Any girl going through puberty and feeling a little weird was offered testosterone. An army of de-sexed girls was created. It's really so dark. It absolutely is. Good God, unspeakable evil.
4: It almost is
5: the autistic kids. Sorry, go ahead.
4: It's almost anti-gay. That's why
5: 100%.
4: I'm amazed that there weren't more people in the gay crowd standing up saying, "Well, you're anti-gay. You're saying if anybody is gay, they need to be worked on by doctors."
5: Yes.
4: There's something wrong with you.
5: As I've said before, the trans activists say, you're an effeminate boy, we're going to make you into a woman. Because you can't be what you are. You're in the wrong body, so we're going to take knives and drugs and alter your body. Same with you butch girls. Or you girls who are just afraid of, you know, becoming a woman. And all that entails. Yeah, we're going to carve you up, but good, at least chemically speaking. It's unspeakably evil against gays. And it's worth mentioning the whole, you know, past the LGB thing, the TQ plus two spirit, blah, blah, blah, blah, blah stuff. That's a tool of the neo-Marxists to convince the lesbian and gay people. I'm just going to say gay people. You two bisexuals, you're at least a little gay, aren't you? Anyway, it's a way to convince the gay people. No, you have to be down with all of it. They're part of you. But it's not about them. It's about neo-Marxism trying to, you know, overthrow Western civilization and divide everybody.
6: LGBTQ2 plus.
4: There's old Trudeau's now dating astronaut Katy Perry and was at the USA soccer match last 2 weeks ago. Will he be there today rooting for America because that's what his girlfriend wants?
5: Justin, just remember, Mars ain't the kind of place to raise your kids. Elton John, 1971. Anyway, moving back to this. So 10-fold increase among biological girls and 14-fold increase in natal boys in powerful sex hormones given between 2016 and 2023 during the horrifying Great Awakening in the beleaguered state of Oregon. Oh, man. There's a high school female athlete who was unknowingly made to wrestle a male who sexually assaulted her during a match. She is suing with the help of the Alliance Defending Freedom. We wish her good luck on that. Do we have time for this? Yeah. Hey, this is just interesting. Idaho tried to outlaw men using women's bathrooms and locker rooms, men portraying themselves as women. And the judge, this district judge, federal judge, knocked it down. It'll go through the courts and stuff. A federal judge doing anything hardly even gets my attention. But Judge Amanda K. Brailsford in Idaho said it was not necessary to consider the claims on the merit because the plaintiffs were likely to prevail on their third claim, that the law is unconstitutionally vague, saying you have to go with your actual sex, not your identification with which bathroom and locker room you use. Granting a preliminary injunction, Judge Brailsford wrote that the law is likely to be unconstitutional, get this, because it requires individual officers to make subjective decisions, including an assessment of a person's biological sex.
4: You got a penis?
5: There could be nothing less subjective. Do you produce sperm or ova? There it is. I just thought that was silly.
4: Appear to have a penis. Like, that's just your opinion, man. That's subjective.
5: Right, that's highly subjective. And then finally this, I love this. We've always wondered, where are the women protecting girls' sports? A lot of women, for reasons we've discussed before, have gotten pulled into the whole Great Awakening thing where they can't break with the herd, like we were just describing, and say, look, I'm down with that, that, and that, but I'm not down into girls getting their asses kicked on the playing field by boys because they feel like they have to have solidarity with the whole dealio. And so there, and I don't like the term girl dads. It's just too cute. But in Maine, there is an association with 8,000 men and growing, and Maine's not a very big state, population-wise, who are going hard at protecting girls' sports in Maine to protect their daughters. And it's gaining a lot of steam, and they're getting a lot of attention. And this one guy got active when his daughter was starting second grade. She said her teacher had read the class a book that had images of men with beards wearing dresses and told the class that gender is simply a feeling. Now, this is like 6-7-year-olds. You might be a boy, a girl, or both, or neither. And his daughter responded, but that doesn't make any sense. I don't feel like a girl. I just am a girl.
4: Their teacher at that age told them in Maine?
5: Oh, yeah. Yeah.
4: Oh, my God.
5: Like I'm always saying, no matter how red your state is, there is a deep blue dot. It's your local school. It's gender-bending freaking madness.
4: I would be so angry if you told my little kid that, because you're going to confuse them forever.
5: They're telling them that in 80% of the schools around America.
4: Oh, that's horrifying.
5: Yes, it is. This is less horrifying. There's a way to keep your dog healthier and happier for longer, and it's Rough Greens, America's number one dog supplement. It's all natural, made in the U.S., and it is chock full of a lot of the stuff that's missing from your dog's food.
4: Well, I don't know if it's a boy dog or a girl dog you have, and you don't know either because you can't ask them. But either way, they need Rough Greens to be healthy. And Rough Greens.
5: I came to a pretty firm conclusion on mine.
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5: 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Rough Greens makes any dog food better. You know, somebody once, we were walking Paxi back when he was alive, and obviously we don't walk him anymore. Good Lord, what an unnecessary thing to say. Anyway, this woman says, oh, is he a boy or a girl? And I wanted to say to her, excuse me, folks, I wanted to say to her, he has a dick. You can see it. And I, could she have been like woke or just not very observant? I just don't think she's very observant. Well, so just unwilling to check the undercarriage.
4: Just to clarify, you used to walk him back when he was alive.
5: Yes. Yeah. Okay. And that ended, unfortunately, when he passed. Yes.
4: Right.
5: Just to clarify. Right. No.
4: Got a question about using AI and whether it's a good idea or not, or healthy or not, and other stuff on the way. Stay here.
9: Armstrong and Getty.
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1: More details about that big, giant attack on Moscow by Ukraine, which is awesome, coming up later.
2: Yeah, Russia is struggling in a lot of ways. Can't wait to talk about that. You don't want alpha gal syndrome, which, again,
3: is not a syndrome
2: that makes a woman want to start her own business.
1: Fingers crossed, I don't have it.
2: You don't want it. You really don't want it. It's a sugar molecule found in some food, animal products, and tick saliva. But not in humans. And when someone's bitten by certain kinds of ticks, they can develop antibodies to alpha gal, making them allergic to mammal-derived products. That's that meat allergy you've probably heard about in terms of tick bites. One day you wake up allergic to beef, pork, lamb, even dairy. And it's possible to develop the allergy weeks to months after the tick bite. As an adult milk drinker, it's a nightmare scenario, this journalist writes. One gal with alpha gal said, it seems so ridiculous, all this from a tick. She had difficulty breathing and broke out in hives all over her body after eating meat. Her allergy is so severe, she said, she had a reaction at a barbecue just from being around the meat, not from even eating it.
1: So I couldn't eat any meat or drink any, have any milk product?
2: Right.
1: Oh, that'd be rough for my diet.
2: Right. Right. And here's the kicker. Some far lefties are pro this and want to engineer more of these ticks because meat is morally impermissible and they want everybody allergic to meat. Oh, boy. I'd slap them down, but they're so thin and weak. It would be bullying.
1: I hope you get a tiger bite.
2: Right. Yeah. And how about this? Doctors are calling for Crumble. That's the well-known
1: enormous, delicious cookies.
2: Oh, cookies, yeah.
1: Hey, oh, right. You've never been to a Crumble? Oh my God. Life-changing.
2: No, I'm an adult is the thing.
1: It's life-changing.
2: I don't eat giant cookies. What am I, 8? Anyway. Doctors are saying their new drink should be illegal. Crumble's new Crazy Cousins Dirty Soda has 186 grams of sugar in its 32-ounce portion.
1: My boys and I will do that today. We're going to go to a Crumble and get that drink.
2: County ought to take your kids. 186 grams. That's the equivalent of about 5 cans of Coke, 2 pints of Ben & Jerry's ice cream, or 40 Oreos with a straw.
1: What's most amazing about that is they're selling it at a place whose main product is a giant cookie. I mean, so you're going to use that to wash down your cookie?
2: No, I agree with this story. You're in less danger if a mountain lion comes into your home than if you drink one of these.
1: I wish you hadn't mentioned Crumble Cookie. Everybody who's been to Crumble wishes you hadn't mentioned Crumble Cookie. They're good.
2: Grow up and have a nice unsweetened yogurt. Now that's a delicious treat.
1: Okay, we got more on the way. If you miss it, get the podcast.
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1: Fast food conglomerate Yum Brands announced this week that it's selling Pizza Hut, presumably to Yuck Brands.
2: Wow. The beloved American institution that is Za Hut. I won't have it.
3: I just burnt the crap out of my tongue on my coffee.
2: Ouch.
3: Spaced out reading something. I put my coffee in the microwave, heated it up a lot, then just took a giant swig without thinking. And now I won't be able to taste anything, so I guess I won't go to Crumble Cookie because I wouldn't be able to enjoy it. It all started 4 years ago. Well, actually, it all started about 1,000 years ago, the whole Russia-Ukraine thing. But let's bring it a little closer to today rather than talk about it 1,000 years ago. The other day, Russia attacked Ukraine and sent several missiles into a 1,000-year-old church, cathedral, which is just awful. It's on the World Heritage site list, and it's I would love to visit it, man. Looks absolutely amazing, beautiful, and tremendous history. And Russia, of course, claimed as they hit that, and then this just giant art complex that's a system of

0: It looked like AI, but it was real.
1: Looked like somebody set off a stick of dynamite in a trash can, and it blew the lid sky high, flipped over once, and came crashing down.
0: So this refinery, Moscow oil refinery that got blown up, supplies Moscow with 40% of its fuel market, 70% of the gasoline consumed by residents. So now they already had gas lines and everything like that in Russia, in Moscow in particular, and it's even worse now. Be interesting to see what effect this has. It's hard to imagine. Of course, who knows what the population of Russia thinks this war is about and what news they hear about it, since it's state-controlled information. They might feel like they're under attack by Nazis, which is probably what Putin's telling them.
1: Yeah, I want to get back to that point. I came across somebody writing about Candace Owens is being quoted in Russian state news outlets as saying, quote, "My takeaway from visiting Russia is that it is our society that is on the decline, not theirs." She's part of that weird cabal of Up With Russia, New Right online crew.
0: Well, that's one reason I wanted to bring up the 1,000-year-old monastery getting hit. That was the impetus for the drone attack by Kyiv against Moscow. The whole Russia's conserving Christianity for the world, and that's why we should back them, is such a stupid take.
1: Yeah, they have one of the lowest church attendance rates on earth. It's about 12%. It's about a third of the number of Americans. It's absolutely idiotic. Double America's alcoholism rate, among the world's highest divorce rates, terrible standards of living, rampant poverty everywhere but the elite in Moscow. It's insane that you would hold Russia up as an example of anything. And to your point about totalitarianism and state-controlled media, how many young men have to be slaughtered in a senseless war that's well past the point of any chance of winning it before the people rise up? I mean, it's just horrifying, the numbers that have died and been, irreparably wounded.
0: Did you see that article the other day on how Russia is luring people in from third world countries with like immigration promises? Come here, you know, work construction in Moscow and make this much money a year. And people are coming from poor African countries and various places there. And then you come there for the job. They put a rifle in your hand and put you on the front line, and you're there fighting in the war
1: with a gun at your back. Yeah.
0: With no chance of saying no to that proposition.
1: Go take that building. They've got a machine gun. Go take it, or I'll shoot you dead right here.
0: Oh.
1: Yeah.
0: Wow. It's amazing. And every time, like I was reading this story about the 1,000-year-old cathedral getting hit, and I get an immediate, why aren't we doing more? But why isn't Europe doing more? It's your backyard. Why isn't Germany leading the charge on stopping a country that's right over there from doing all this
1: stuff? Because they can't. They can't. They become so soft, so weak, and so consumed with socialist spending. Germany less than some of the other countries. That they can't get off the couch and defend their wife and children when the predator comes in the door. They're too soft. Really is ugly.
0: But remember, it was a really big deal not that long ago that Ukraine had a drone that could hit Moscow at all. Now they can hit Moscow with lots of drones, and whenever they want to in Ukraine.
1: I hadn't realized that that damage to that refinery was as significant as it was. That's crazy effective.
0: Oh, yeah. Huge deal. And did lots of damage. And you would think at some point, even a Vladimir Putin is going to have to rethink, come up with an exit ramp or some sort of line of crap on how he won. And that's why we're calling it off or something. You would hope.
1: Open source intelligence is claiming that new footage confirms that an errant Russian surface-to-air missile was responsible for the tank roof loss at the Moscow oil refinery this morning. Maybe. I don't know if that's legit. I don't know enough technically to assess it, but if I were Vladimir Putin, that's what I'd be saying. I would not be saying Ukraine can outreach us in Moscow. They can hit our industrial complexes.
0: Right, and the reason you're waiting
1: or
0: in line
1: would
0: for
1: I? No,
0: gas.
1: Maybe I wouldn't. Yeah, to level more punishment and cruelty on Ukraine, come to think of it. I don't know.
0: So I want to tell you about the meal I made last night, because it's a sentence that's rarely come out of my mouth because I can't make anything. But my first venture into the crockpot world.

0: But first, I want to tell you about Incogni, which is just a dang good idea. 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
1: 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You know, I was reminded of your Crock-Pot thing, and then I'll shut up. I was kidding you yesterday. Did you get a smart Crock-Pot that you can connect online? There's an app and everything. And I've got to pay off that story about how hacker networks are hacking into your TV and making you part of their bot army. American consumers all over this country are part of North Korea's hacking infrastructure. It's unbelievable. Back to you.
0: I hope my crock pot is
1: next hour.
0: I tried to get a simple crock pot, and I think I did. Anyway, so my biggest failure as a parent, as I've mentioned over and over again, is the way I feed my kids. I am a full-time single parent who had never cooked anything in his life and still barely does. And they're upright and breathing. But that's about all I can say for the way I feed my children. Anyway, so every time I bring that up, people say, get a crock pot. I've been hounded by so many people. Get a crock pot. Any idiot can make something in a crock pot. And I have a crock pot, and I never got around to actually using it. And yesterday I asked ChatGPT, I want to make roast beef like my mom always served, because something popped into my head, the memory of eating that roast beef with ketchup on it. That's the way I like it. So good. And the potatoes, mash them down. They're so soft. You mash them down, butter, salt, and pepper. Oh, my God. Anyway, I followed the, like, five tiny instructions that ChatGPT gave me, threw the stuff in the crock pot.
1: Throw it in here. Turn it on.
0: Turned it on in the morning. Took it out at night and put it on plates, and it was so delicious. Oh, my God, it was good.
1: Way to go. It's a breakthrough.
0: And my kids loved it, too, which was really fantastic. It just tasted just like my mom made, which was both comforting and discomforting in that that's all it took. I thought it was like some sort of special mom trick you had. But no, you just threw it in a crock pot.
1: Yeah, it wasn't love. It was a crock pot. Damn it.
0: Oh, it was so damn good. I'm going to do that a lot. We're going to be sick of that soon.
2: Did your house smell good?
0: Oh, yeah. The whole house smells like roast beef then.
1: Yes. We have friends who are super great at doing that. And they're, like, really creative about it. And I know your chatbots can do this, too. About, here's what's in my fridge. What can I make up that'll be yummy? And they're super great at throwing it together. And, you know, then they put half of it in the freezer and they have the meal for Judy and I, practically every night, 5 o'clock. What do you want? I don't know. What do you want? You want to go out? You want to thaw something? I don't know. You got to get better at planning.
0: Hey, ChatGPT, I got 3 hot dogs and a half a Monster energy drink. What can I make out of that?
1: God help you.
0: Yeah, very happy with that. Definitely the best meal I've ever made for my kids, and I almost felt like a competent parent there for a few moments. Your smart appliance is spying on you, and lots of other stuff on the way. Stay here.
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1: Got to get back to the war with Iran at some point, the negotiation. They canceled the talks today. Day one of starting your talks about the dealing with the nuclear program and everything like that. First day, they're postponed.
2: Just getting organized. Just getting their ducks in a row. It'll be fine.
1: I want to talk about the opening of the Obama Library. Is there anyone, and I've never been an Obama hater like some of you are. I'm not automatically repulsed by him as some of you are. But God, he is happy with himself. Is there anyone on earth who's more happy with themselves than Barack Obama?
2: Oh, he's so self-satisfied. Yeah, unbelievable. That was strong. A couple of years ago, Microsoft was investigating a digital break-in at a company, a hack, and had linked the attack to one of the most capable cybersecurity foes in the world, linked to Russia's IFB, whatever they call it, FTB, FTC, whatever the successor of the KGB. But anyway, they discovered that millions of digital home devices in America are secretly powering the dangerous cyber attacks. So they figured out, they were just investigating what 6 IP addresses were and figured out as like people's televisions or whatever. And following that trail, Comcast investigators discovered that Midnight Blizzard, a hacking group linked to Russia's Foreign Intelligence Service, had managed to access emails.
1: Wait, you can't just gloss over Midnight Blizzard that quickly. That's quite a name.
2: It's a pretty good name.
1: That's a good name.
2: It is, yeah.
1: Midnight Blizzard, man, that makes me afraid. That seems like it would be in one of your Marvel Avengers movies.
2: Or the title of a Iron Maiden song.
1: Bucky would say to Captain America, "It's Midnight Blizzard. I knew it."
2: Right, right, yeah. Anyway, where was I? They managed to access emails belonging to Microsoft's senior leadership by using consumer internet connections to mask nefarious traffic. What Comcast found has rocked the cybersecurity world and taking years to unravel. More low-cost devices have shipped into the U.S. with backdoor software pre-installed, and the software is also being sneaked into mobile apps that you might have bought and copyright-free illegal copies of video games. So the software...
1: I don't do that. Do you, Michael? Buying your illegal video games and movies?
3: No, not at all.
2: You monster, you. The lower cost consumer devices with backdoor software pre-installed reminds me of something like the Israelis would do. It reminds me of the explodey pager thing.
1: Yeah. Take your junk right off.
2: Just clean right off. Yeah. The software has turned tens of millions of consumer devices, tens of millions, into criminal cloud computing networks.
1: I don't understand that, but I'll take their word for it.
2: I'll explain a little bit for you, for everybody, but it's not only fraud that they're using it for. They've also been adopted by government-backed hackers looking to hide their connections to countries like Russia, China, Iran, and North Korea. They call them residential proxy networks, and these services let anyone who pays steer their internet traffic through outside addresses. They say it's like Airbnb for internet access. Not all of the users are criminals, but government and industry officials say residential proxy networks have ballooned in scale and risk in recent years. Digital Citizens Alliance, a digital advocacy group, estimates there are 20 million of these backdoors in the U.S. alone. So it's now these proxy networks are a go-to resource for nation-state hackers who use them as conduits to U.S. targets, says an FBI cyber guy. If the actors can get U.S.-based IP space, they have a leg up in being able to target government agencies, industries, and others.
1: So it kind of reminds me, as a dumb guy, of the stuff I've read about how if an AI decided to take over, that it could reach into all of our personal computers and use the data processing power to have enough storage and everything to do what it wanted, just reaching through the internet into everybody's, your company's computer, this, that. So I don't know how we're going to guard against this in the future, whether it's China or an AI chatbot.
2: Yeah, I'm looking, I'm scanning. They don't have a list. I wish they had a comprehensive list of the products we're talking about. I mean, if I bought Itsu Mushi TV because it was cheaper than the LG or something like that, and it's got this backdoor software in it. I would like to heave it in the dumpster immediately. I don't want freaking Kim Jong-un using my television to hack into the government.
1: We don't have any way to check products before they're shipped into this country to see if the Communist Party has put some backdoor software in it?
2: Apparently not, or not thorough enough. Too wow. many bad actors.
1: That's troubling.
2: Well, you know, the Chinese have already been busted sneaking backdoor software into communications infrastructure. That's why Huawei got outlawed in the U.S. Hmm. And we were trying to tell our stupid, fat, lazy, useless allies, stop importing that stuff, you morons.
0: Well, we got it because it's so slightly cheaper and we got no money because we're socialists.
2: Idiots.
1: So I was just watching a video from the Barack Obama library ceremony party thing they had yesterday, which is pretty hard to take, again, because he is so incredibly happy with himself. But there was a good flashback there to a simpler time when Barack Obama walked off the stage and Joe Biden's standing up there and he's kind of looking around like he doesn't know exactly sure how you're supposed to exit. And he takes off his sunglasses and squints at some people, like trying to get some directions on how to get off the stage. Wow. It's kind of comforting. It's like a simpler time, like I said, 2 years ago.
2: Joe Biden wandering off. Yes. Good times.
1: Are you playing the audio for something? No. It's entirely a visual.
3: Look at my granddaughter.
1: Are you watching it, Joe? Or?
2: Mm-mm.
1: Oh, okay, so then, yeah, the audio is completely worthless. It's entirely a visual thing. Okay,
2: my granddaughter. I enjoyed that.
1: But Barack Obama was up there jamming to the music because all the greatest musicians on earth were there. And it reminded me of when he had that. His birthday party there on Martha's Vineyard that got so much attention. I mean, he is so pleased with his life. How would you not be, I suppose?
2: Read this headline earlier. Obama slams America's fixation on wealth and fame ahead of star-studded launch party for $850 million shrine to himself.
1: We're too fixated on wealth and fame. Here's Bono. Here's Bruce Springsteen. Hilarious. If you missed the segment, get the podcast, Armstrong and Getty On Demand.
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7: Their fire. I'm Chris DeMeo, Fox News. Israel and Hezbollah agree to a truce as fighting delays U.S. and Iran negotiations.
8: Vice President J.D. Vance's trip to Switzerland to negotiate the terms of a peace deal with Iran was postponed Friday, with the White House citing logistical issues. The Associated Press reporting Iran suspended the talks because of fighting in Lebanon. Israel and Hezbollah agreeing to renew a ceasefire in Lebanon after deadly strikes Friday threatened to jeopardize the U.S. and Iran negotiations. An initial agreement between Washington and Tehran signed earlier this week calls for an end to all military operations, an end to the U.S. naval blockade on Iran, and a full reopening of the Strait of Hormuz. It creates a 60-day window for officials to negotiate a lasting, final agreement. Kristen Goodwin, Fox News.
7: Meantime, as the Iran negotiations continue, there are six American hostages locked up in Iran. Might their fate be part of this deal?
4: At least two of those Americans remain in the notorious Evin prison. Kamran Hekmati, a 61-year-old Jewish Iranian-American grandfather from Long Island. Hekmati was visiting family in Iran last spring when he was arrested over a trip to Israel 13 years ago for his son's bar mitzvah. And 49-year-old journalist Reza Valazadeh, who worked for Radio Free Europe for 10 years and returned in 2024 to care for his parents. Reza's attorney, Ryan Fahey, is urging the administration to make the release of all detained Americans a priority.
7: That's Fox's Jennifer Griffin. One day before Operation Epic Fury began, Secretary of State Marco Rubio designated Iran a state sponsor of wrongful detention. A train engineer is dead after two trains collide north of London. A number of passengers injured, some described as having broken bones. Both trains were traveling south to London when they collided. 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
4: Giving billions of dollars to theocratic lunatics who want to murder us is not a good idea. I think the president, unfortunately, is receiving bad advice on this deal.
5: That's Senator Ted Cruz while walking through a hallway. Giving billionaires to lunatics who want to kill us is not a good idea. The president is receiving bad advice.
6: How many billionaires are we giving them?
5: Did I say billionaires?
6: Yeah, it doesn't matter. Everybody knew what you meant. That is the mantra among Republicans. Not that the president has terrible judgment and gave up. It's that he's getting terrible advice. J.D. Vance is twisting him and giving him terrible advice.
5: Yeah, I think this is Trump's idea. Anyway, let's go through this Lucas Tomlinson report from Fox. Pretty interesting. Hits on a number of points, including what J.D. Vance had to say yesterday.
7: We have all the cards.
8: Vice President J.D. Vance insists the United States is getting everything it wanted out of the Iran deal.
7: Their nuclear program has been completely destroyed.
8: Vance says he's confident the Trump administration can lift sanctions on Iran without going to Congress for approval. Has this message to critics who insist Iran will receive billions in exchange for Trump's signature.
7: The United States isn't giving up a cent of money to Iran.
8: A point President Trump is echoing on Truth Social. There is no $300 billion payment to Iran by the U.S. That's fake news. All there is for the U.S. is success, lower oil prices, and victory. Check out the stock market. Democrat propaganda at play.
5: Yeah, as I said earlier, J.D. Vance thinks you're stupid. That's my current theory. J.D. Vance thinks you're stupid. They're conflating constantly the Iran getting money with getting U.S. money and pretending that when they say forcefully, they're not getting any U.S. money. So that's a lie. No. They're getting lots and lots of money from a variety of sources, including oil revenue. That's what people are worried about. That's the billions of dollars that Ted Cruz is complaining about. And you see, if they get billions of dollars, they're going to build rockets and try to get a nuclear weapon, is the thing.
6: Wall Street Journal editorial board. The MOU commits the U.S. to give substantial sanctions relief up front and throughout negotiations. And they cite point 10. The U.S. undertakes that immediately after the signing and until the termination of sanctions, the Department of Treasury will issue waivers for exports of Iranian crude oil, etc.
5: That's already started. The strait is open. Money is already flowing into Iran. And the nuclear talks were supposed to begin today and they got postponed. Well, what a shock. Why do you think J.D. Vance in particular is flat out lying to people like this? Honestly, I think he thinks we're stupid and aren't catching on to the ruse. Own it, man. Why can't he just say out loud, whatever, this is the best deal we could get. I think we delayed their nuclear program for a long time, and that was the goal.
6: But that we have to back off because the costs were getting too high. They have decided that would be too costly politically.
5: I don't like being lied to. I don't like being treated like I'm a moron. I am a moron, but I don't like to be treated like it.
6: Two different questions.
5: Two different questions.
6: Right.
5: And the first thing he said there, we hold all the cards. No, we don't. We do not hold. If we held all the cards, we would not be making this deal. That includes, by the way, Iran and Oman controlling the strait and charging tolls or closing it when they want to or whatever. That's part of the deal. Mm-hmm. That's not the way it was before the war started.
6: Yeah, we'll work all that out once the money starts flowing to Iran.
5: More from the IRGC.
6: Yeah.
5: More controversial stuff from Lucas Tomlinson.
8: Iran's new supreme leader, Mujtaba Khamenei, issued a rare public statement after signing the agreement, read by a news anchor. It was the American president who, out of desperation, used all kinds of leverage to bring this about.
7: They certainly recognize that the United States has great leverage. Will that ultimately lead to a change in behavior? I don't know.
5: I don't like the new Ayatollah saying we got the leverage and they caved. I don't like him saying that because I think he's right.
6: Watch your mouth or we'll blow your other leg off, huh? But Trump won't. He won't do it.
5: Hey, Eileen.
6: Oh, boy. Wow.
5: And then finally this.
8: Vance also has a blunt message to critics of the deal in Israeli Prime Minister Benjamin Netanyahu's cabinet, warning they should not be attacking the only powerful ally they have left.
7: Anybody in Israel who thinks their biggest problem is the President of the United States needs to wake up and smell the reality of the situation that country is in.
5: Vance lecturing Israel, not lecturing Iran. Iran gets rockets? Why does Israel get rockets and Iran doesn't get rockets? That's not fair. Hey, Israel, knock off the fighting back against Hezbollah. Just because they tried to blow up a school bus the other day doesn't mean you should attack them. You're screwing up our deal.
6: Well, not good.
5: I find it embarrassing. But none of that matters. I don't care about embarrassment. I don't care about how it affects the midterms. I don't care about any of that other stuff. Mm-hmm. Is Iran going to get a nuclear weapon? We slowed it down, obviously. I mean, the bombing helped and everything like that. But the getting the enriched uranium out of there seems to just be gone as an issue. What happened to that?
6: They're going to negotiate that in 60 days or 120 or never.
5: The anywhere, anytime inspections that the Obama deal didn't have that we were going to get, where's that? That's going to be agreed to in the next 60 days. Why would Iran agree to something when they've already gotten what they wanted, the relief and the money and the strait open and all that?
6: Right, right. Yeah, the blockade lifted. Yeah. As I said before, it's very, very rare indeed in life where somebody lies to you over and over again and says all sorts of stuff that's just not true. But it's for your own good, you realize, in the end. It's a rarity in life. So, anyway, we'll see. 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
5: I hope Marco Rubio writes a book someday explaining what it was like standing there as he listened to the president or vice president explain why Iran gets to keep their rocket-making capabilities, you know, that all that stuff we said about eliminating their rocket industry, we were just joshing.
6: Maybe he mentions that in his successful 2028 presidential run, part of his campaign.
5: I don't know. I don't know where the public is on this. I don't know where most Republican voters are on this.
6: Of course, the question is, where are Republican primary voters on this?
5: Right. And I don't know. I really don't have any idea. Do you have a guess? I think my guess would be the average person just wants the war to be over, gas prices to go back down.
6: Agree.
5: They don't care about anything beyond that.
6: Yeah, the core Republican voter, interesting question. I'll bet there's a fair divide there. Because a lot of core voters are traditional Republican hawks, and a lot of core voters these days are more isolationist, younger MAGA types.
5: So certainly a possible prediction is, because the reason the talks got delayed today was because Israel was bombing Hezbollah. Point number one on the 14-point or 8-point or whatever it is, memorandum of underwhelming. What did you call it?
6: The MOU? Memorandum of underwhelming.
5: Point number one was everybody's got to stop fighting, and Israel bombed Hezbollah overnight, and so that's why Iran said, nope. We're not going to talk until that ends, which is going to be their excuse going forward. But Israel and Hezbollah could fully reengage easily today. And then J.D. Vance and Trump are going to come out and absolutely badmouth Netanyahu and Israel for blowing up this deal. And it's going to drive a wedge between the United States and Israel in a way that I don't think has ever happened.
6: Is that Iran's main goal? Or is that one of their precious goals right now? They're super excited about it. We're going to divide the U.S. and Israel.
5: Certainly could be.
6: Not only the U.S., but the friendliest president to Israel in generations, and they've all been pretty friendly because they're an incredibly important ally, but Trump was like the Israeli, you know, favorite president for a while.
5: Yeah. I got an AI question. My son used AI on his resume yesterday, and I was wondering about how much is too much, or should you at all? That question that a lot of people are wrestling with. Everybody coming out of college has got to be wondering about it. Anywho, lots of stuff to talk about. Hope you can stay here.
1: Armstrong and Getty.
2: Lots of places can expose you to identity theft.
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1: The Pittsburgh International Airport won an architecture award this week for its canopy-style design, modeled after a nearby mountain range, while Newark won for its power outlet covered in masking tape.
2: Okay.
3: So my son was putting together a resume. I've heard other young people talk about how they had AI do their resume. I guess it's a pretty popular thing right now.
2: Oh, yeah.
3: AI is really good at it. And I told my son I wanted to take a look at it before he went and dropped it off at a particular business. And there are a couple things that I wanted to change and this and that. But has anybody figured out for sure how much using AI is good for you and how much is a bad idea with the background that lots of smart people seem to be saying you got to embrace AI and become good at using AI to have a future?
2: Mm-hmm.
3: That's going to be the future. Using AI is going to be the future of any job. So doing it on your own and staying away from it doesn't make sense. So I don't know where I am on that.
2: Well, more importantly, did he pad his resume? Did he claim to have multiple degrees from Harvard, like Joe Biden?
3: Should have done that.
2: Yeah, yeah. Boy, I would. Doing a resume is such drudgery. But, I've been working on a couple of things lately that I've consulted AI. And if I was, say, I was invited to give the keynote address at some, gathering of podcasters about, something. Am I going to crank out the rough draft myself from scratch? Or am I going to let AI do the heavy lifting and give it to me and think, yeah, let's tweak it a little bit, especially if it's one of those systems that can study other things I've written and said and do it, quote unquote, in my voice? That temptation is unbelievable.
3: Well,
2: on the other hand, that I think I used the word drudgery, it makes you a better writer. So I'm so torn by this stuff.
3: Do you need to be a better writer? Will anybody be writing anything? Why would you?
2: Well, just let the computers do it for us. I'm horrified by that.
3: I'm not as good at making horseshoes because I don't need to. I just go to the store and buy them because I don't need to have that skill.
2: What of the village smithy?
3: It's not a skill that's needed anymore.
2: Right.
3: Lots of skills that aren't needed anymore have gone away.
2: Yeah,
3: is the ability to write a skill that everybody needs to have? I mean, I want to say yes, but I'm not sure I can back that up.
2: Maybe it's pride or something. I don't want to be a human being who grunts monosyllabic instructions to a computer that then crafts my communication. I'm horrified by that idea.
3: Isn't the talent at this point, though, looking at what it spits out and deciding whether that's what you want, tweak it this way or that way?
2: Yeah, that study came out, 10 minutes worth of AI makes your brain less active
3: and
2: aggressive.
3: I mentioned my college professor friend who said he has already seen his skills atrophy and seen the skills of his students atrophy because of AI already.
2: Yeah.
3: It's just it's happening, it's going to happen. I don't know. Nobody knows, I realize, so
2: It shakes up such fundamental parts of being human in a way that, like, your blacksmith example doesn't. That's a very specific skill. This is like one of the most fundamental skills a human being can have, and it applies to everything they do in their entire life, communicating effectively. And if you prize good writing, and I do, and crafting a clever sentence, it's very disturbing to me.
3: I think writing and crafting a clever sentence completely on your own is going to become the sort of thing that you have a booth next to the guy who makes horseshoes from scratch at the county fair. Look, there's a guy that crafts sentences from scratch. Let's watch him.
2: Yeah.
3: Because everybody else is doing it with AI.
2: And then may we be led dumb to the slaughter by whatever autocrat or technocrat comes along, because we won't have the intellectual capacity to resist it.
3: I don't know if we will or not. One of the difficult things is that we, people of our generation, and, well, I guess anybody who's over the age of maybe 30, we grew up having to do everything our own, and this is all new to us. But for the people that start their lives, start school with AI and never have to write a term paper or a paragraph or anything like that, what will they be like? We don't really know, I suppose.
2: Right. And I'm not sure there's any fighting this, which is why I find it so depressing. I think people who are that unused to exercising their intellectual muscles will be incredibly easy to lead astray. I mean, humans are already incredibly easy to lead astray. Look at the number of folks voting for socialism right now. There could be no worse idea, politically speaking, than socialism. It's idiotic. It never works. It always fails. And yet people are voting for it in droves. Imagine when they, with their soft, lazy minds that let the computer do all the work, and the comparison of physical muscles isn't perfect, but it's pretty good. Those people it'll be effortless to get those sheep into whatever corral is designed for them.
3: What percentage of resumes received do you suppose are written by AI right now?
2: All of them.
3: Right.
2: And I would do it in a second. Sure. Like I said, it's a dreadful task.
3: Well, that, and why would you compete against, why would you take honor and I'm going to write this myself and compete against the people who had AI send them a perfect one?
2: Where do you draw the line? I say a resume, yes. A creative writing, no. Keynote address to some group, half and half. I mean, is it something I'm crazy passionate about, or is it advertising revenue in the era of internet competition?
3: Eulogy,
2: no, AI can do the hard work on that one.
3: Eulogy at a close loved one's funeral.
2: Not an effing chance.
3: You're not going to AI it?
2: Probably not.
3: Say AI. He's close to me. He died. He kind of liked golf and fishing. Write something for me.
2: Yeah, he's a nice fellow. Very generous. Yeah. Oh, I just remembered he loved dogs. Throw that in too. People that feels despicable to me.
3: People used to make fun of the way he dances. Make a joke about that.
2: Oh, I hate that. I don't like the modern world. I'll be in the woods if you need me.
3: I know. That sounds horrible when you say it out loud, doesn't it?
2: Wow. Hey, Hunter Biden has a new gig. Speaking of working, folks, we'll tell you about that and much more coming up.
0: Armstrong and Getty. Whoa.
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1: Okay. I got a breaking news. It's around the Warner Ran. I'm going to tell you what it is. Then you all got to make me shut up about it, because obviously I could talk about this all day. Michael, turn off my microphone if you have to.
2: Right. When news breaks, the donkey brays.
1: This is from the Financial Times. In a broadcast to ships in the Strait of Hormuz, Iran said the waterway will remain closed until Israel withdraws from Lebanon and other terms of the agreement are met.
2: Well, this was fun, wasn't it? You remember the whole MOU period? Those were good days. Two of them. Oh, boy. It's like it's parody.
1: It really is.
2: All right, moving along, as vowed, a little bingo, bango, bongo, as we say. A bunch of stories worth at least touching on briefly. I rarely find myself in agreement with the Broadway Democrats. It's a New York political activist group that, as they say, quote, "We usually support the younger, more progressive candidate, but we cannot do this in the 13th District congressional race, and it is not a close call. They are refusing to endorse Darielisa Avila Chevalier, who's the Democratic Socialist being backed by Mamdani for Congress. She point blank refused to condemn Hamas in the October 7th massacre." Here's the quote from these progressive folks. "That's because this guy's chief challenger refuses to condemn Hamas or anything about its October 7th and hundreds of other murderous assaults on Israeli people, the execution of its own political dissidents, its theocratic view of government and what a society is, its misogyny, its homophobia, its racism. These statements about Chevalier's position are not mere rumors. At our own endorsement meeting, she point blank refused to condemn Hamas and its October 7th attacks and turned the question into yet another attack on Israel." Good for y'all. Appreciate that.
1: Yeah.
2: Hunter Biden has a new gig. He's said to be $17 million in debt.
1: Whoa. How do you even get $17 million in debt? I wouldn't think you could. I wouldn't think you could. I would think after the first three, nobody would be giving you money anymore.
2: I think if you live the high-flying Biden lifestyle, it doesn't take very long at all. Might be a lot of legal costs, too, but

0: most time. Very, very exciting. Somehow, I just came across John Cleese of Monty Python fame, if you're old enough to remember Monty Python.
1: Fawlty Towers, probably the best situation comedy in American history.
0: He retweeted an old
1: Except it was British, sorry.
0: He retweeted an old Monty Python bit around the World Cup soccer that I'd forgotten. Germany taking on Greece, and the German team was made up of Schopenhauer, Hegel, Nietzsche, all these people. And the Greeks were Aristotle and Plato and all these people. And immediately they blow the whistle, and all they do is walk around talking and thinking.
1: Oh, man.
0: That's the subtle humor of Monty Python.
1: Yeah, no kidding. And then they'd hit somebody in the head with a big fish.
0: Yeah.
1: You probably heard yesterday, I know we mentioned it once or twice, Luigi Mangione, the cold-blooded executioner of a guy whose business he didn't think was very good, offered a psychiatric defense and later that day abruptly reversed course. Just after the judge had made public the unusual strategy, in a single-sentence letter to the presiding judge, the lawyers wrote that at the time they were withdrawing a defense in which Mangione would have argued he killed UnitedHealthcare Chief Executive Brian Thompson due to an emotional disturbance. Nobody's quite sure why. I guessed that they talked dope Mangione into this, and then later he regretted his giving his assent. Because he thinks he's a brave crusader for something? I don't know. Best guess. Who knows? Moving along. Texas Senate race turns into a battle over who is more of a man.
0: Oh, boy.
1: This is the Ken Paxton, James Tallarico race.
0: I feel like you got to bring out some truck tires and see who can turn it over the most times.
1: I don't think. Well, the one guy's kind of old. But anyway, it's all about appealing to Hispanic male voters who care about masculinity. And Tallarico is a weedy little lefty girly man, frankly. And I'm no fan of Paxton either. I thought it was terrible that they got rid of Cornyn in favor of Paxton.
0: Lefty little girly man.
1: The thinking among Paxton's aides is they can successfully cast Tallarico as not strong enough to represent Texas and Washington. Machismo is important to these voters to know who's a fighter and who's weak, said his campaign advisor.
0: Which is okay because it's Hispanics. If it's regular white people who prize manliness, then that's some sort of toxic this or that. But
1: yeah, exactly.
0: Other cultures are allowed to do it.
1: So some of this is at least slightly amusing. excuse me. Stupid allergies. Even before winning the Republican primary last month, Paxton's campaign began calling Tallarico low T after testing out some other derogatory nicknames. Some people know him as Tofu Tallarico. Some people call him Six Gender Jimmy, Paxton said with a smile to cheers at his primary runoff victory party. Others refer to him simply as Low T Tallarico.
0: I do. Low T Tallarico is a pretty good tag. That's a good one.
1: Or just Low T. Yeah, yeah. A major political action committee supporting Paxton has put out ads saying Low T Tallarico, too weak for Texas. Trump advisor Stephen Miller, always good for a kind and even-handed quote.
0: Thoughtful,
1: posted on social media, calling Tallarico as the party's first transgender Senate candidate. He's not, by the way.
0: Wow.
1: Others posting on social media speculated about Tallarico's sexual orientation until his girlfriend's identity became public.
0: Oh, that's right. He had talked about having a girlfriend. Nobody had ever seen the girlfriend. For some reason, that became a scandal. And then he had to, like, introduce the girlfriend online. And that was a pushback against the fact that he was secretly gay. Oh, these are the times we live in.
1: Right, right. In a recent Fox News interview, Representative Brandon Gill of Texas, a Paxton ally, called Tallarico effeminate and barely straight.
0: What does barely straight mean?
1: He's a wobbler. He could go. Two glasses of Chardonnay and he's, caressing your mustache. Citizens for Sanity, a Trump-aligned political action committee, recently bought an AI deepfake ad showing Tallarico in a dress reminiscent of the sound.

0: of music singing about transgender children.
1: Which he hadn't done. Put on a dress and sing about transgender children. It was AI.
0: Although, what did somebody asked him, what do you care about other than, you know, blah, blah, blah. And he said, transgender children.
1: Yeah.
0: That's what I'm thinking about right now.
1: Yeah.
0: Yeah. Yeah. Top priority. Anyway, good luck with that, low T. Well, that's too serious. I thought this was interesting. I remember back when you were childless and carefree and traveled a lot and lived, you know, a fun lifestyle while I was raising kids, which was wonderful. But you used to go to Vegas now and again.
1: Yeah.
0: That was back when it was like a bargain vacation. Hotel rooms were really inexpensive. Buffets were cheap or free food, drinks, because it was all about gambling revenue. So they just wanted to get you there. Boy, has that changed. It is a upscale, very expensive, event-driven destination now. Hotel rates in the last 7-8 years have risen faster than any other city in America, up 28% from 2019. Back in 2019, 28% of people earned six figures or more. 28% of people who visited Las Vegas. Now it's 75%.
1: Whoa! But part of that is inflation. But that's something. You know, Las Vegas is the number two family vacation destination in America behind Orlando.
0: Mm-hmm.
1: It's not just, you know, boozing and strip clubs. It's in fact, it's not mostly that. All kinds of different stuff. Like, I don't know, we go to Mandalay Bay and use the wave pool and then go out to that cool race car thing they got outside of town where you can sit in Ferraris and stuff like that.
0: Mm-hmm.
1: I haven't taken my kids to a single strip club.
0: Well, they're missing out. But yeah, so anyway,
1: you know what they got there now that I haven't attended? The Evel Knievel Museum. Which used to be in Kansas, I think. And both my brothers had been to it and said it's awesome, but they moved it to Vegas. So I got to do that next time.
0: They got to display all his broken bones like he's St. Peter or something. Yeah, Evel Knievel, who used to hang out and drink in a motorhome in a parking lot next to the driving range, one of my favorite golf courses when I was a kid. Yeah.
1: And Lamont, everybody knew Illinois. That?
0: Yeah, yeah. It was widely known. Hey, that's Evel Knievel's RV. I never saw him because I was generally on my way to play golf. I wasn't lurking, waiting to catch a glimpse of the great motorcycle jumper. But yeah, yeah, that's what they say. Anyway, moving along. We got time for one more. Let's see. What's kind of fun and life-affirming? Too serious? I don't know. You got anything?
1: If it turns out to be true that Iran has announced the strait is closed, that is going to be a really, really big deal. I'll try to nail that down, see if there's more than just that one source.
0: Yeah. Oh, I know. There was one thing I wanted to, while you're looking at that, we were talking about how lower-priced American consumer electronics, a lot of them, millions of them, have like backdoor software installed on them and you had no idea. And I was looking for a list of products and I never found the list of brand names and stuff. But one of the main offenders were digital picture frames.
1: Oh, really?
0: That were,
1: I don't have one, but yeah, interesting.
0: And then, where is that? The way it works is, you got an infected, you know, like a picture frame or video streaming device could be used to hack into your mobile phone because of the interaction between them. And if that phone found its way to a bring your own device corporate network, that could put a lot of confidential information at risk. So not only are they used as like proxy computers for cyber attacks, but they're also like step by step, like lily padding their way to the stuff that they're really looking for. It's just, having created a digital world, can we ensure it? Can we protect it? Can we secure it?
1: No.
0: So far, no.
1: No is the answer to that.
0: Oh, okay.
1: There's new news on the Supreme Court ruling that came out the other day that was 9-0, by the way. 9-0. I missed that, I guess, at the time. Anytime there's a 9-0 ruling, you got to wonder what the heck was going on before.
0: Should listen to me. I told. Is it the gun one? Sure, the stoned gun guy?
1: Yeah, the stoned gun one. Yeah.
0: Yeah.
1: Well, you don't have to be stoned while you're shooting a gun. That's not really the
0: point. You certainly shouldn't be.
1: No, yeah. It's not a good idea. That and other stuff on the way. Stay here.
2: Armstrong and Getty.
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1: Me and Judd went to Starbucks today, and this is how my drink came. Look how much ice. So we're going to see how much drink is actually in this when I take the ice out. Look how much ice is in that. That's how much was in our drink.
2: If you've been noticing that Starbucks drinks are mainly iced now, you are not alone. There's actually an online trend where people pretend to apply to Starbucks and all they do is fill up a cup with ice and a little bit of coffee. Look how many likes this has here. 325,000. So many people realize that Starbucks is a scam. They are robbing us.
3: All right. I always wondered that about iced coffee drinks. You get an iced coffee drink, and it's a cup full of ice with a little bit of coffee in there. And I always think I needed coffee, so.
4: Yeah.
3: Anyway, yeah. Not very important there, but I don't know if it's a scandal that's rocking America. This has all happened in just the last couple of hours. So I went to Open Source and Intelligence Defender, Financial Times, a couple different outlets. So... I'll start here. Joe and I made a bet, $10 bet at the beginning of the week. I bet $10 that the deal would not be signed on Friday like Trump was talking about it. And I'm not even sure who won the bet. That's how confusing this whole thing is. Trump signed the deal while he was in France, and Emmanuel Macron gives him a big high five and shaking hands and smiling. And I thought, what is this all about? And then the Iranians did, or they claimed they did. Then they claimed they didn't sign the deal. And then it was supposed to be the ceremony of the signing in front of the world was supposed to happen today. But overnight, while you were sleeping, Israel and Hezbollah started firing at each other. That's the number one point in the agreement of the deal, to end the war, is that those hostilities cease. Well, the hostilities started again, and Iran said, okay, we're not going to show up to the signing. And we'd already started down the road towards sending our people, including J.D. Vance, but we had to pull out because that would be very embarrassing to have J.D. Vance show up to an empty room and the Iranians don't show up to the signing.
4: Who stood up at the altar.
3: Yeah, that would be pretty darn rough. So then Israel and... This happened first. So Iran announced the strait is closed again. It had been open for just a couple of days, but the strait is now closed again because Israel and Hezbollah are still firing each other. Israel and Lebanon and Hezbollah announced a ceasefire 4 hours ago, as we're recording this, 4 hours ago. It was announced, Israel and Hezbollah announced a ceasefire. In the hours since then, they've continued shooting at each other. So Iran says the strait is still closed. So that's where we are now. Israel and Hezbollah are still shooting at each other, even though they announced the ceasefire 4 hours ago, and the strait is closed again. Oh, and more importantly than that, so the Ayatollah, the new Ayatollah, who we blew off one of his legs and blew out one of his eyes, he said, yeah, the President Trump signed to this because we forced him to. He was in a position where he had no other choice. Trump did not like that, of course. So Trump put out a Truth Social post saying, we didn't meet out of desperation. Iran did. They are finished, in all caps. We'll play out the 60 days. They get no money, not 10 cents. They are going to get lots of money.
4: Or did we put the naval blockade back on or never really lifted it? Because it's about the blockade, not the strait, as far as Iran's concerned.
3: That's a good question. Well,
4: yeah.
3: Well, Iran's not allowing it. Iran has the leverage.
4: Yeah.
3: Trump wants the strait open so that the world economy will get fixed.
4: Two things real quickly. Iran is clearly trying to divide the U.S. and Israel. Remember, Hezbollah is Iran. They are trying to do that. That's their goal. Secondly, the Ayatollah also said, I don't like this deal much. I'm letting you sign it, but it'll probably blow up in our faces.
3: Oh, really?
4: Yep.
3: Wow.
0: Armstrong and Getty.
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9: Heading to Switzerland, I'm Deborah Valentine, Fox News. Although they've agreed to a ceasefire, deadly attacks are reported between Israeli Defense Forces and Iran-backed Hezbollah militants in Lebanon. Fox's Alex Hogan reports from Tel Aviv.
10: The IDF hit dozens of Hezbollah targets after attacks from the Iranian-backed group killed 4 Israeli soldiers earlier, and Lebanon says that at least 47 people were killed in new Israeli airstrikes. While Israel says a ceasefire is in effect, it says it will respond if it is attacked. The State Department says U.S. Secretary of State Marco Rubio spoke with Israeli Prime Minister Benjamin Netanyahu over the phone, and President Trump, in an interview with Axios, called for Israeli restraint.
11: If it weren't for Donald Trump, Israel would have been eviscerated.
10: Meantime, new progress in the Strait of Hormuz. Kepler, which is monitoring the strait, showing recovery, saying this was the most traffic in the critical waterway since June 2nd.
9: According to Axios, U.S. Special Envoy Steve Witkoff and Iranian's foreign minister are heading to Switzerland to advance their ceasefire talks. Outgoing DNI Director Tulsi Gabbard releasing documents that point towards Dr. Anthony Fauci allegedly misleading information about COVID-19.
12: Tulsi Gabbard is saying these documents further prove that and show what she calls a massive COVID-19 cover-up. Listen.
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12: She argued the records show intelligence officials were discussing a possible lab leak much earlier than many Americans realized, and that some analysts who supported that theory later faced career consequences. Gabbard claims Dr. Fauci, quote, provided millions of dollars in U.S. taxpayer dollars to fund dangerous gain-of-function research at the Wuhan lab.
9: Fox's Brooke Taylor, Dr. Fauci has denied wrongdoing. 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
3: 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Most of you will head south and get off on McKinley Avenue. Turn right on McKinley, go one block, and there it is. 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
3: And now, here's Armstrong and Getty.
4: Even I am tired of this now, so wake me when something real happens. But the Iranian Foreign Ministry just put out, there will be no permanent deal with the U.S. until these clauses are fulfilled. Releasing Iran's frozen assets, U.S. issuing waivers for Iranian oil, etc., etc. They have stated there will be no deal to open the strait until they get their money. Trump and J.D. Vance are still saying you don't get your money until you open the strait and deal on the nuclear stuff. So there is no deal. That 48 hours or whatever where the world pretended like there is, it was a deal. There is no deal. Israel and Hezbollah are fighting each other as we speak. The strait is closed as we speak. And the main sticking post, both sides are 180 degrees apart. There is no deal.
5: Mr. President. Joe Getty, Armstrong and Getty Show. My question, what are we doing here? What is this? Ay, caramba, I can't even take it seriously.
6: We called it back on Tuesday.
4: What'd you say, Michael?
6: We said something will happen between now and Friday that will break this thing down.
5: Yeah, truly.
4: Honest to God, this seems like there is no deal. So, whatever, as you were.
5: Yeah. So I want to talk about Juneteenth a little bit in a couple of minutes. I know even uttering that name annoyed some of you. I want to explain to you why it shouldn't as much. But first, it's the beloved Friday tradition. Let's take a fond look back at the week that was. It's Cow Clips of the Week.
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8: The Iran deal that we made is going to bring a lot of success to the world.
9: We are prepared to release frozen funds.
10: The Iranians are in charge. The killers and thugs are still in charge.
11: But isn't it worth trying?
12: These fools who think I haven't been tough enough on Iran are either jealous, bad people, or stupid.
13: It's common sense. They don't want to get bombed. They don't want to get hit.
11: Donald J. Trump is the only head of state in the entire world who is sympathetic to the nation of Israel at this moment in time.
14: What have you learned about not just the exercise of power, but the limits on your power as a result of the conflict?
15: There are no limits.
14: No limit.
15: No, none.
16: To get me, he's coming after my wife, Jen, a public servant.
17: Power and lighting you up every single day, and now I don't have to worry about offending CNN viewers. It's war.
18: The paradox of California today is a successful economy attached to a failing model of governance.
19: Phrase I learned early in my career in the New York field office, and that's don't choke on your own smoke.
20: Oh, there is no limit to how high we can go.
21: Michelle Obama is a man. Am I right, America?
22: The most useful college majors now are foraging and hand-to-hand combat.
23: So that means 30 equals 6, which equals 8. You know what also equals 8? 4. Unrelated. 2 equals 6.
24: Yes, it's basically a medical emergency. We were notified that we have a possible Ebola case on board.
25: Go ahead and cry. After 53 years, the Knicks are finally NBA champions once again.
26: There's a lot of people who have a lot of opinions, but when you prove them wrong, you really don't have to, you don't have to say to them.
27: Rights. And for the love of Mike, don't ever give him up.
28: I'm Mike, and I approve this message.
29: Still Madigan, Flo Madigan!
30: It's Clips of the Week.
4: We take on the Socceroos later today.
5: No! I don't think I can watch live. I really want to. I'm really into the American team. I can name one of the guys, and he's probably not going to play, but by God, I love him.
4: I went ahead of my countryman. I can't name a guy, but we're running errands today, so we'll have the soccer match on as we drive around. I don't expect any scoring to happen, but.
5: Well, some of the players you want to know about are the super great black guy with the longer curly hair and the super great black guy who's got short hair, the white fella who's like crazy fast, and then the big guy. He's so good. Really larger than most soccer players. He's my favorite.
4: And they're actually Americans?
5: Yeah. Oh, yeah.
4: Cool.
5: Yeah. And actually, every interview I've heard, they're great, earnest, patriotic kids who are playing hard and loving this experience and stuff.
4: Cool.
5: No, really easy to root for. Plus, they're awesome. My countrymen, and I'm a patriot, so I'm rooting for them.
4: Damn right.
5: You're damn right. And I want to talk about patriotism and Juneteenth and the bizarre state of progressive race politics at some point, at least briefly. But and you know what? I decided to save this till next week. I'm just working a couple of days next week, then taking the longest vacation of our adult lives, my wife and mine, to celebrate our 40th anniversary. But I want to talk about how the birthday of our nation must not be on either side about Trump. Or any individual, certainly not a politician, no matter how great or terrible you think he is. That's bizarre. It's ridiculous. So, anyway, God bless this great country. What?
4: I'm trying to shift my brain.
5: Yeah. You're thinking about the Iran thing. Yeah.
4: I'm kind of flummoxed over the fact that it seems like it's completely, we're exactly where we were Monday. We're Saturday, even. A week ago. We've gone back a week, I think.
5: Yeah.
4: I think we're completely we have no agreement whatsoever.
5: Mm.
4: Okay.
5: Yeah. Well, yeah.
4: We'll see what happens.
5: I was reading yesterday about, I'd forgotten about this because I just, you know, you can't remember everything, can you? That's why you make notes. That's why I have books. I don't memorize all of it. It's in there. The plot against George Washington in June of 1776.
4: Mm-hmm. That's a good one.
5: New York investigators uncovered a plot against George Washington and the Continental Army. And at the center of the plot was his very own life guard. It's like the equivalent of Secret Service at the time. He'd requested, like, elite guys from each of the regimental commanders to protect him and his papers and his command center and the rest of it. And a couple of them turned out to be closeted loyalists and were going to snuff him. But they sniffed it out.
4: Yeah, things that don't happen get lost to history more than they should because oftentimes it came really close to happening and would have altered, you know, good God, how would that have altered things?
5: Yeah, yeah. At first, no one thought much of the news that authorities had arrested two members of Washington's guard, Michael Lynch and Thomas Hickey. May their names live in infamy. For using counterfeited currency until a fellow prisoner named Isaac Ketchum testified in June of 1776 that he overheard the duo discussing plans to betray the Continental Army.
4: If he hadn't overheard it, who knows what would happen. A book came out a few years ago. I remember talking about it at the time because it's really good. The First Conspiracy, The Secret Plot to Kill George Washington, came out in 2019. Really interesting. It's a page-turner.
5: Yeah, one of the investigators was John Jay, none other than the first Chief Justice of the Supreme Court later on. But I love this. This is straight out of like a Netflix series or something or Apple TV. As Jay and his committee set about investigating, various leads pointed to a tanner living in a swamp and a man without an arm. And soon to the New York mayor himself, David Matthews. 1 a.m, June 22nd, soldiers raided the mayor's house and took him into custody. Didn't take long to connect the plot to New York's loyalist governor, William Tryon, who had long since fled to a nearby British ship, but managed to keep up communication with Tories in the city. So, oh, man, what would happen then?
4: Yeah,
5: they knocked off Washington?
4: Yeah, and it's similar to Civil War. If you're a Civil War buff, you know the story of finding the cigar band with the battle plans in it that just happened to be found on the ground at a time when the war could have gone either way, might have been the difference maker in the Civil War. What would that have done to the country? You wouldn't think the fate of a country or a world could depend on these things, but it does. Yeah. Well, it's similar to if Donald Trump hadn't turned his head? How different would things have been over the last 2 years?
5: Boy, I'd like to assemble some of the great historians and ask them, because in fairness, they were going to kidnap G-Dub. They weren't going to kill him. But if they'd kidnapped him as a hostage, what would the reaction, what was likely to have happened? What would the Continental Congress have done? What, who would have assumed command of the military? I got a couple of guesses, but how would that have differed from Washington's command? Because Washington didn't win a lot of battles, as you know, amateur historians know. He just kept the army in the field and listened to his super smart generals and kept us alive while we waited for help. Gross oversimplification. But ultimately, only Hickey, who we mentioned, was hanged. In orders announcing the sentence for mutiny, sedition, and treachery, Washington urged his soldiers to learn from Hickey's mistakes, and this is the advice I want you all to take away from this, and avoid lewd women. Apparently, it was some hottie who led Hickey astray and duped him into this plot.
4: How many times?
5: I'm telling you. I'm telling you. Eve, apple, snake, etc. Please.
4: My first roommate in college used to say, how many wars have been fought over that tiny little area of a woman's body?
5: Her nose? What? I'm confused. Oh, boy. If this was a different sort of show, I would engage, but I'm not going to.
4: You're going to explain Juneteenth to us. I have friends who work in government who have the day off today. I'm anti all of these days where government workers get off and the rest of us go to work, but...
5: It's ridiculous that it's a national holiday. It's kind of a cool day, and it's a good reason to discuss something more important.
4: Okay, what is Juneteenth? Among other things on the way, stay here.
0: Armstrong and Getty.
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1: I'm looking forward to this because I'll admit I'm not solid on my knowledge of what Juneteenth is, which is today.
2: I'm going to wind our way there. Do you know who Carmelo Anthony is? Not the basketball player, the teenager who stabbed another teen to death, convicted of murder last week, I think it was, sentenced to 35 years in prison. The reaction to that has been completely insane, particularly among some people who push the sort of hateful, racist, militant, Marxist brand of race relations. So Carmelo's black, his victim Austin Metcalf was white. And apparently the racial justice movement now just believes that any murder of a white kid should be legal. Here's Jasmine Crockett, sitting member of Congress. Quote, black women, especially black women who have black male children, live in fear and agony every single day. A fear and agony that I promise you the Metcalfs, that was the victim's name, probably never spent a day living that way. So black women live in agony that the Metcalfs, whose son died bleeding out in his twin brother's arms, don't have to go through that agony, okay? Later, she doubled down. Carmelo decided to go under a tent and simply didn't want to be put out in the rain by some random kid that he didn't know. There was little to no mercy seen or humanity seen when this black boy said, I was scared. Outside the courtroom, supporters of Anthony gathered. One woman said, quote, what do you want us to do at this point? I got five boys. I ain't got nothing to tell them no more. Tell them don't stab anyone in the heart over a minor dispute. Tell them that. Don't use deadly violence to settle idiotic teen arguments. Start there. Anyway, it was in the midst of a lot of that militant, hateful, woke, quote-unquote social justice racial stuff that Juneteenth became a national holiday. And a lot of people, including me, hate that stuff, just absolutely hate it. And the Biden kowtowing desperately to a certain segment of black America, saying the next Supreme Court justice would be a black woman and his Veep would be a black woman and the rest of it. So it was all, it all kind of has the stink of that period. And it's too bad because it's really a cool day if you, and you should, take pride in the fact that we and the Brits effectively ended the global slave trade to the extent that we could. It's still going on today, but we certainly ended the transatlantic slave trade and you know, various aspects of it. So Juneteenth is a blend of the word June and 19th, because on June 19th, in the mostly illiterate slaves of Galveston, Texas, in that area, didn't know they were free until 2.5 years after the Emancipation Proclamation.
1: Wow, I didn't realize it was that long. 2.5 years?
2: It's a horror.
1: If you'd have asked me, I said they didn't know for weeks that they had been emancipated. Not 2.5 years.
2: Yeah, it's bad enough. So they had no idea. And when General Gordon Granger arrived in Galveston on June 19th, 1865, he read General Orders Number 3, which officially declared that all enslaved people in Texas were free. And so these people found out they were free, and that effectively ended slavery for good in the United States. Which you could argue that the Emancipation Proclamation date, if we're going to have a holiday, that'd be a better date or whatever, and that's fine, we can have that discussion. But the day of slavery really came to an end for effing good in the U.S. is a day worth celebrating. And it's unfortunate that it carries with it the stink of Marxist, divisive, hateful race politics.
1: It is kind of interesting that Juneteenth became a federal holiday, but the date of the Emancipation Proclamation did not already years ago.
2: Sure. Mm-hmm. Huh. Well, partly, I think, because Lincoln's birthday was a holiday, and he was hailed for, you know, that sort of thing. Right. Which reminds me, and there are great books you can read about this, or just ask Tim Sandifer someday. The Founding Fathers were absolutely 100% acutely aware of the contradiction between we hold these truths to be self-evident that all men are created equal and the fact that they were slaves. Thomas Jefferson was enormously pained by that. Now, could he have done better and freed the slaves or blah, blah, blah? Yeah, sure. But people act like that would just have been effortless to end slavery in the New World when it existed all over the world at that time. They knew 100% they'd put themselves in a terrible fix, and working it out would take a while and be painful. But if anybody ever claims otherwise, they are a liar.
1: There's more breaking news around the war with Iran. Washington Post has an exclusive that just landed a few minutes ago. The war is not over, even close. We have accomplished nothing this week, is the
2: headline. What about the MOU?
1: Forget it.
0: Armstrong and Getty.
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1: Waning moments of the week in the summertime. Officially becomes summer this weekend with Father's Day on Sunday.
2: Indeed, yeah. Happy Father's Day to all the dads out there. Speaking of parenthood, what a pleasure it is to welcome back to the show Katie Green. Katie, the mommy lady who has a new baby. Hey, Katie.
3: Hey, guys. Happy Father's Day ahead of time.
2: Thank you very much. How's it going?
3: It's going great. And actually, we have a new milestone this morning. I know they can't really see a whole lot yet. He's 5 weeks as of Tuesday. But when I'm looking at him and smiling, he is smiling back. And magical. I am a puddle.
2: Oh, my God. Yes.
1: Five and a half weeks already. Wow. Time goes by fast for other people's babies.
3: Yeah, I was telling my mom, I was like, this has been the longest and shortest 5 weeks of my life.
1: Yeah.
2: Oh, yeah. Yeah, isn't that wild?
1: That's
3: yeah,
1: the way.
3: He's doing.
1: Go ahead.
3: Oh, no, I was just saying he's doing great. He's gaining weight finally, and we're a happy little family over here.
1: It's interesting you say that because I don't remember that it started right away. But so the entire parenting experience then apparently from day one is it's the longest and shortest both because the whole thing is that way.
2: Yeah, the hours drag and the years fly. Yeah, it's amazing. Wow. All right. Glad to hear he's gaining weight. I'll wait till he laughs. Oh, my God. A baby laughing.
3: I can't wait. Well, right now when he poops, he does this thing at the end, like he's mocking me. So
1: I always do that.
3: Shut up. Yeah.
1: If you hear me in the stall next to you, I'm laughing. I'm a laugh riot.
2: Yeah, that's beautiful.
3: More than I needed to know.
2: So you sent the crew a great picture of you and Drew and the babe together. How's Drew loving being a dad?
3: Oh, he is just as obviously in love as I am, but he's such a great dad. You know, it's like you marry someone, you're in love with that person, and then they go and do something that makes you fall in love with them all over again. Mm. Watching him become a dad has done that.
1: And his first Father's Day.
3: Yeah.
1: On Sunday.
3: Yep. It's his. So Van was born on the 12th of May. Drew's birthday was June 4th. He turned 40, and then he's having his first Father's Day. So he's having a hell of a month.
1: Yeah.
2: Good Lord, I'd say. Yeah. Yeah. Nickname yet for the little lad? Van the Man, perhaps? Just suggesting.
3: Actually, that is actually one of the main ones, Van the Man. But still, I keep calling him Monkey because he's mad monkey, sad monkey, happy monkey.
1: But yeah, the tail that you mentioned also, the last time we talked to you also.
2: Yeah, his tail is the thing. Yeah.
3: Right. Yeah. Right. He likes to hang from it, you know. but it's so funny now.

0: So, no hurry, obviously. When are you thinking of coming back to work? Any idea?
1: I think it's at the end of July.
0: Okay.
1: I'm back.
0: Cool.
1: Yeah, because Drew is going back 2 weeks before I come back, because I got to get a grasp on how to do this without him. but we're coming back, and I'm very excited. I miss hanging out with you guys in the morning.
0: Excellent. And okay, cool. Well, we're looking forward to that, obviously.
2: When does a baby start eating anything? Guys, I don't remember. You forget all this stuff. When does a baby start eating anything other than mom's milk? When does that happen?
1: I think like 6 months.
2: Then what do they eat? Roast beef?
1: I'll have to. Yeah.
0: Generally, roast beef sandwiches.
1: You know what? First one, pastrami sandwich.
0: There you go. Yeah. Yeah, bringing a kid up right. Oh, you know, I was just reading, Katie, and God dang it. This is so obvious. The whole peanut allergy thing and egg allergy thing and so many allergies are because the kid didn't get exposed to it. The whole, oh, don't give your kid this and don't do that and don't let him play on the floor. Right. And you've got to keep him perfectly clean all the time. They were 100% wrong about all of it.
1: Right. So yeah, no, we're not playing that game.
0: Yeah.
1: Oh yeah. We're not playing that game. He's going to be very exposed to he already has been. I'm in a mom's group on Facebook, and it's called May 2026 babies. So it's obviously all the babies that were born in the month of May. And one woman posted yesterday, "Hey, when are we allowed to start taking our kids out?" And I'm like, oh my God, Van's been going out since he was 10 days old. I'm not going to live in fear with him, and he's going to eat all the food. He will not be a picky eater. And, you know, he's going to be all good.
2: I don't know if you ever heard this story, because this happened years before you started with us, because I mean, I certainly went about as far as you want to go in terms of exposing your kid to germs as one of my kids. And I don't remember which one at this point. He goes into the bathroom with me at Target. He's very small, but obviously big enough to walk. But maybe like two or something. I'm using a urinal. And when I turn around, he's down on his hands and knees licking the drain in the Target bathroom.
1: Mm-hmm. For the love of God, Jack. Yeah.
2: Licking the drain where they wash down everything, the chemicals and everything else in the Target bathroom. Oh, my God.
0: Could have been worse. Could have been Walmart.
1: I could have been Walmart. Oh, well, so what did you do? I mean,
3: I screamed like a lunatic.
1: Yeah.
0: Oh, that's so gross.
2: Screamed, oh my God. But everything's been fun.
1: Oh my God,
2: and then one time, Sam, so Joe, gross. And I were speaking at the Capitol in Sacramento, the big Capitol. It must have been Tea Party or something. Probably was around 2010. Because my anyway. Sam picked up some what I call bum gum. He found some gum on the sidewalk that belonged to a bum, probably, and was chewing bum gum.
0: Oh,
2: so, yeah, there's different ways to expose your kid to germs.
1: Okay. Well, I don't plan on either one of those, but he'll get his fair share, I'm sure.
0: Yeah, societies that have barnyard animals walking in and out of their houses, allergies are completely unknown,
2: right.
0: And the kids have immune systems like crazy. So get a couple indoor goats. That's the key to a long, healthy life. And remember, a kid who doesn't have a job by age 8 is probably going to be a boomerang kid. So get that kid.
1: Please tell Drew that I need a goat. Please. I want one.
0: Oh, God. You have a baby.
2: Yeah.
0: To paraphrase
1: this. I know,
0: the
1: but what's a baby goat? Come on.
0: Mm.
1: It makes the same noises.
0: A kid without a kid is no kid at all, or something like that. I don't know. Jack, you're the goat expert around here. I'll let you rule on that.
2: Well, I'm glad everything's going so well. That's fantastic, and we appreciate you checking in, definitely.
0: Yeah, say hey to the family
1: for
0: us.
1: Absolutely.
4: Hey, real quick, Katie.
1: I will, and... Oh, yes, Michael.
4: No, I just want to know how, when you take him out in public, how are people reacting to him? Is it constantly people coming up to you?
1: He's a chick magnet. All the ladies, I mean, so, like, you know, young girls are, oh, my God, he's
2: Riz.
1: So cute. And
2: got
1: then
2: the Riz.
1: He's got the Riz, and then the older ladies come up, and they love him. But the only thing is that they all want to, like, touch him, and I'm kind of like,
3: that's a tough one.
0: Yeah, goats wandering in and out, but not strangers touching on my kid. Hands off there.
1: Right. Huh? Yeah, goats over strangers every day, without a doubt. But

0: He's great in public, and everybody just loves him. And we take him to dinner. We take him everywhere. And he's a peaceful little guy.
1: There will come a day, Katie, it's more for dudes, I think, than women, but there will come a day when someone will hand you their baby and you'll be like, oh, my God, do I remember how to do this? Believe it or not.
0: Yeah, I'm watching that happen with my parents.
1: Yeah, and it takes about 3 seconds. Then you're like, oh, yeah, I used to be really good at this.
2: I used to do it all the time. I used to do it with one hand while I was cooking.
1: Yeah.
0: My favorite thing is my mom with my dad right now, because my dad holding him like a football, which is how he used to hold me. And my mom just, he's going to get a crick in his neck. Stop holding him like that.
1: That's funny. It's all about baby security. You got to hold him tight, right? Katie, right, great to talk to you and stay in touch, all right?
0: Absolutely, you guys. I miss you and happy Father's Day again.
1: All right, thanks. Hey to the family. Cool.
2: Katie, the baby lady. 5.5 weeks already.
1: I'm astounded by that.
2: I know. Other people's babies go by really fast.
1: Yeah. Yeah, I hardly feel like I know the kid. Vanda man.
2: There's just no amount of words that can explain how your life changes and your psychology changes and everything going from non-parent to parent.
1: Yeah, happy Father's Day to all the dads and all the moms.
2: Dads,
1: I think you know what I'm talking about.
2: Day, as far as I can tell, you don't hear near as much about Father's Day as you do Mother's Day.
1: Boy, I was just rereading some of the statistics about if a kid grows up without a dad in the home, you know, quadruple is likely to be poor, go to prison, you know, all sorts of become addicted to drugs. It's terrible.
2: The most interesting article I read about Father's Day the other day was just how many men are choosing not to become a father at all.
1: Right.
2: More than ever in history. And that's its own thing that we've talked about a lot. But just all that thing I just mentioned about the number of changes that happen to you and your view of the world and the chemistry in your brain and everything like that. Millions upon millions of people are deciding I'm not going to get involved in that.
1: Right.
2: Kind of an interesting experiment for the planet.
1: Though it is utterly fundamental to the human experience. Anyway. Yeah. I had something else to say, but it flitted out of my mind. Because I'm old and no longer of childbearing years. Unless I'm like a Hollywood star. Then I'd go ahead and knock a few out. Or a rock star, too. Mick Jagger.
2: There is a little bit of breaking news, which I will keep short. Have a little something around the soccer match as we take on the Socceroos today, the United States versus Australia. We need to beat them. We should beat them, right? We're ranked higher than they are. Is that correct?
1: I don't know. I don't remember.
2: I think we are. I'll look that up.
1: They're very defensive-minded, the Aussies, Jack. 6-11 behind the ball. Oh, I'm telling you. That's the expression I heard the other day.
2: Oh, okay. 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
1: I'm going to really dumb this down for those of you who are like me, who know nothing about World Cup soccer and don't watch every 4 years, and it's the world's biggest sporting event, but I've never paid attention to it in my life.
2: And really, I act superior because I know a little bit about it.
1: So 48 teams in the tournament total to start, and then you play these various games to try to get to the knockout round, and that includes the final 32. So they're eliminating 16 teams, so it'll go from 48 to 32. We don't have to beat Australia today to make the final 32, having won our first game. If we would win that third game against Turkey, we would most likely make it into the final 32. It'd be nice to beat Australia today. Then we're almost guaranteed pretty much to make the single elimination round of 32. When you get to the 32, it's like March Madness for college basketball. One and done. I mean, it's just single elimination, which just, you know, is both fun and unfair because, you know, you can have a great team with an off day and a mediocre team with a great day. And if you played 100 times, you wouldn't get that result again. But it's part of what makes it so exciting.
2: Right. Bad break, bad call, whatever. Yeah, it can happen. But that also brings unbelievable intensity to every game.
1: We are the 16th ranked team in this tournament. Australia is 27. As it says here, it's, you know, so we are expected to win. We have like a 65% chance of winning on paper, but expect it to be a close. It shouldn't be a blowout either way. And a lot of it has to do with whether Christian Pulisic,
2: yeah,
1: plays or not. He's one of our better players. He's hurt. We don't know, I think, as of this moment, whether or not he's going to play. If he doesn't play, the gap narrows a lot between us and Australia. So that's something to pay attention to.
2: Yeah, I was reading about the guys who are probably going to take up the slack and how one in particular is really, really super good. He's been down the last couple of years, blah, blah, blah. So we'll see. That's why they play the games, as the cliche goes. Should be exciting.
1: And how many goals you win by matters in this sport. Like in, you know, speaking of March Madness, it doesn't matter whether you win by one or blow a team out by 50. It just doesn't matter. But it does in soccer, and the fact that we won that first one against Paraguay 4-1 is why, even with a loss today, we'll probably make it into the knockout round.
2: Yeah, they in the preliminary, because the difference, obviously, with March Madness is you have a giant play-in tournament to figure out who's in June Madness. And, yeah, goals, goal differential breaks ties and that sort of thing.
1: And then, well, that's fantastic.
2: Yeah, yeah.
1: But then,
2: the Aussies, for what it's worth, are very defensive-minded. They're counter-punchers, so they're very difficult to score against. But who knows?
1: Yeah, I don't know anything about the strategy of soccer at all.
2: Put the ball in the back of the goal, Jack. Anything else is just details.
1: Yeah, but that almost never happens, see, is the thing. If that happens,
2: that's why you
1: got to
2: focus on it, you idiot.
1: If it's going to happen once over a 90-minute period, I don't know what to focus on the rest of the time. It's like watching soccer is like looking at a Jackson Pollock painting for me. It's just...
2: Number one, you got to get the ball close enough to the goal to put it in the back of the goal. That's like all the effort.
3: Hey, kids, it's that time again.
4: Final Thoughts!
3: With Armstrong and Getty.
1: Here's your host for Final Thoughts, Joe Getty.
2: How's your spacing? Work on your spacing. All right, let's get a final thought from everybody on the crew to wrap things up for the day. Michelangelo in the control room, pressing the buttons. Michael, what's your final thought?
5: Yeah, just a great job to every dad out there working hard to raise their kids, and you are very much appreciated, so have a wonderful Father's Day weekend.
2: Hear, hear. Jack, a final thought for us?
1: Yeah, I wasn't going to go this direction, but yeah, Father's Day, all it means to me is just a reminder that, yeah, I'm a father, and I can't imagine my life if I weren't. I mean, I literally cannot imagine what my life would be or why I would get up in the morning if I weren't a father. That's just me personally.
2: Boy, if, you know, everybody's dad was imperfect, it sure helps you forgive whatever shortcomings whatever dad might have had, too. You realize it's harder than it looks.
1: Oh, my God.
2: Yeah, and kids, and dads, rather. I know you know this already, but my God, enjoy your kids while they're in the house, because they will go away, if you're lucky.
1: They'll turn on you.
2: And then they turn on you. Those rotten bastards.
1: Armstrong and Getty wrapping up another grueling 4-hour workday.
2: I son who oddly resembles the UPS man. So many people will like you to thank so little time. 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
1: Boy, that joke goes back many, many, many years.
2: Oh, it does.
1: The UPS man, he wasn't just delivering packages.
2: Uh-oh.
1: We will see you on Monday. God bless America.

0: Gary McNamara.
1: You know, I've noticed you have liberals out there saying, why don't conservatives like soccer? You know, you're not rooting for the USA and all that, which is, of course, is ridiculous. Just because you don't like, you know, soccer isn't your favorite sport doesn't mean you're not rooting for the USA to win. I don't know anyone that's not rooting for the USA to win.
2: I'm not.
1: Oh, wait a minute.
2: Only because Justin Trudeau is.
1: Hold it.
2: What?
1: Wait a minute.
2: What?
1: Let's see the two candidates that are running for New York's 13th congressional district when it comes who they want to win it all in the World Cup.
2: Okay.
1: Here we go. Two Americans here. All right.
3: World Cup is here. The first match this weekend at MetLife Stadium taking place in New Jersey, even though some people say it is technically New York. But what do you think will win it all? Who are you rooting for?
4: Oh, I like Mexico.
3: Mexico. There you go.
5: Rooting for Senegal.
3: Senegal.
1: There you go.
2: Boo, USA.
1: Who are you rooting for? Mexico, wow. Senegal.
2: Or are they saying that's who they think is going to win?
1: He said,
2: rooting, right?
1: At the end, she said rooting for,
2: right?
1: But who do you think is going to take it all?
2: Yeah. But why would you not have confidence in the USA? You're running for office, right?
1: I know.
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17: Heart disease is still the leading cause of death here in the United States and around the world. But what if there was something you could do earlier in life to reduce the odds of becoming a statistic? Well, here in the United States, tens of millions of adults already take a statin to lower their cholesterol. But new guidance put out by the American College of Cardiology and the American Heart Association now emphasize that treating high cholesterol sooner could significantly reduce a person's lifetime risk of heart attack or stroke. How early are we talking? In your 30s, believe it or not. Of course, you need to talk to your doctor about whether statins are right for you, but you should know that the evidence is really starting to stack up that shows the earlier you get a jump on reducing lifelong exposure to plaque-causing lipids and lipoproteins, the better the odds are going to be for you. Make sure you get your cholesterol checked. That's the first step. I'm Dr. Sanjay Gupta, helping you live a better life.
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1: We're Red Eye Radio. He is Eric Carly and I'm Gary McNamara. Welcome and good morning. Wow, this was... This whole thing about the plot to attack the UFC Freedom 250 event that came out yesterday.
2: Cow. Yeah.
1: The FBI and its law enforcement partners disrupted an alleged plot targeting this weekend's UFC Freedom 250 event in D.C. Five people were in custody as of Monday, and investigators identified 23 people as part of a potential network of plotters. The alleged plan involved using explosive-laden drones to hit buildings near the event, force a mass evacuation, and steer crowds toward a pre-staged sniper team, officials said. The second wave was then allegedly planned to storm the White House gate, according to officials. The FBI first learned of the threat on June 10th, and worked with partners to secure probable cause for an arrest in Cincinnati, where one suspect was taken into custody. Court documents identified the suspect as 19-year-old Tyson Proper. According to criminal complaints, Proper allegedly spent, not making this up, $3,000 of his graduation money to purchase lots of ammunition, guns, extra magazines, and other items for the attack. Authorities estimated that several boxes of ammunition that Proper had allegedly acquired contained thousands of rounds. It was also alleged that Proper acquired an AR-style rifle, a bullpup rifle painted with an American flag, and two plate carriers with AR-style magazines. His family voluntarily turned over the equipment to law enforcement. His father told officers that Proper had quit his job to meet up with people he had met online to conduct missions and recons, according to the complaint. It said that Proper's mother had first alerted authorities over concerns about his recent alleged firearm purchases and communications with individuals online. Two others, identified as Brian Omar Rowe and Michael Allen Thomas, were arrested in California for alleged involvement in the plot. Both men were charged with conspiracy to commit murder. They appeared in court on Monday in Riverside, California. Daniel Eskidge of Kansas City, Missouri, and Abraham Alvarez of Omaha were also arrested. Court documents said Eskridge's wife told investigators he described himself as a recruiter for the group that had amassed tactical gear, including a rifle, ammunition, and other equipment in recent months. She also said he built a firearms range on his property about 3 weeks before his arrest, and that she was aware of his signal communications through messages that appeared on a tablet that they shared. Alvarez allegedly operated under the online moniker Shepherd and served as a key organizer for the plot, using a signal chat to direct staging locations.

0: We are Red Eye Radio. He is Eric Carney, and I'm Gary McNamara. Thanks so much for being here this morning. Interesting, just going through Truth Social, it's amazing how little the president talked about the Iran deal.
1: And that's the second day in a row.
0: Yeah. You know, and I don't know if our last caller got it, but says Iran has agreed to never have a nuclear weapon. He put this out. Also, the story that the U.S. is paying Iran $300 million is fake news put up by Democrats. That was actually 2 days ago that he put that out.
1: Right.
0: That's last thing that he put out on True Social.
1: Yeah, yeah.
0: And as we've said, I haven't heard a Democrat say it.
1: No.
0: We had somebody on Twitter say it, so I haven't seen everything.
1: I mean,
0: but certainly the criticism was always going to come from Democrats. The problem is, and they haven't been as vocal as I thought they were. I don't think they know where to go on this. The criticism has come from Republicans. That's where the criticism is. And I don't know of one Republican who's saying that U.S. taxpayer dollars is going in there. Now, if you look, if the 14-point deal, goes into, is actually what the deal is, or the memorandum of understanding, it doesn't say where the $300 billion comes from. He said Iran put, is it $300 million or $300 billion? $300 million, yeah. It doesn't say where the money comes from. It just says investment. Who's going to do the investment?
1: Right.
0: What private sector companies are going to say, let's invest in Iran?
1: Right. Yeah. $300
0: billion. Yeah. $300 billion. Okay, he wrote million here. So.
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8: A better life with Dr. Sanjay Gupta.
9: Heart disease is still the leading cause of death here in the United States and around the world. But what if there was something you could do earlier in life to reduce the odds of becoming a statistic? Well, here in the United States, tens of millions of adults already take a statin to lower their cholesterol. But new guidance put out by the American College of Cardiology and the American Heart Association now emphasize that treating high cholesterol sooner could significantly reduce a person's lifetime risk of heart attack or stroke. How early are we talking? In your 30s, believe it or not. Of course, you need to talk to your doctor about whether statins are right for you, but you should know that the evidence is really starting to stack up that shows the earlier you get a jump on reducing lifelong exposure to plaque-causing lipids and lipoproteins, the better the odds are going to be for you. Make sure you get your cholesterol checked. That's the first step. I'm Dr. Sanjay Gupta, helping you live a better life.
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0: And he is Eric Carney, and I'm Gary McNamara. Coming up in just a minute, what Trump's former chief of staff had to say about the Iran deal in just a minute.
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0: All right, here is some audio from Mick Mulvaney, very, very, you know, big Trump supporter, former acting chief of staff for Trump. Mm-hmm. Here's what he had to say yesterday on the Iran situation.
17: It's a couple of reasons not to put out the text. Number one, it could be exactly what President Trump said, which is, I want a bigger podium. I want a bigger stage. I want a bigger moment. This is a PR thing. Okay, that's right. One explanation. The other two are, number one, that the document doesn't exist yet and it hasn't been finalized. That's one possibility. That's another reason why you wouldn't put it out there. Or the last one is, and this is one I think most people are worried about, including Ambassador Volker and myself, is that it's a bad deal. And you don't want to get it out because you want to go ahead and sign it and then try and move into that 60 days. So you sort of say, look, it's not a great deal, but we can fix this during the 60-day negotiating period. So I guess the bottom line is there's a couple of reasons to not put the document out, and a couple of them are not really good.
1: Oh, there you go.
0: Now, he was being diplomatic. Remember, he's as big a Trump supporter as you can get.
1: Right. That was about as diplomatic as you could be given his his position with Trump. Here's the thing. Nobody bought it when the leaks started happening, but I stepped back and said to myself, what I'm not hearing, what I'm not seeing is the problem. You know, this idea that he first mentioned, well, he wants to wait and do it himself, so you have this big grand presentation. When does Trump wait on things like this? If it's already done, if the memorandum of understanding is already done, if it's already e-signed, then tell me why you would wait if it's a great deal. Yeah. Because you don't have to, I mean, you know, folding in something else that he said there, you don't have to go on. Now, Trump's already done that, but you don't have to, we've talked about, don't oversell something, don't overpromise and underdeliver. You go in and say, hey, to be clear, this is the start of a very serious long-term peace deal, but it's a big start. And we believe this puts us and puts the world in a better place with safeguards in place. And here's why. Here are the points. And you go through and you line them out. If they

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6: Ceasefires jeopardized. I'm Deborah Valentine, Fox News. Israel and Hezbollah agree to a truce as fighting delays U.S. and Iran negotiations. Fox's Kristen Goodwin has details.
7: Vice President J.D. Vance's trip to Switzerland to negotiate the terms of a peace deal with Iran was postponed Friday, with the White House citing logistical issues. The Associated Press reporting Iran suspended the talks because of fighting in Lebanon. Israel and Hezbollah agreeing to renew a ceasefire in Lebanon after deadly strikes Friday threatened to jeopardize the U.S. and Iran negotiations. An initial agreement between Washington and Tehran signed earlier this week calls for an end to all military operations, an end to the U.S. naval blockade on Iran, and a full reopening of the Strait of Hormuz. It creates a 60-day window for officials to negotiate a lasting, final agreement. Kristen Goodwin, Fox News.
6: The outgoing director of national intelligence, Tulsi Gabbard, releasing documents that point towards Dr. Anthony Fauci allegedly misleading information about COVID. Fox's Brooke Taylor reports.
8: Tulsi Gabbard is saying these documents further prove that and show what she calls a massive COVID-19 cover-up. 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
9: Dr. Fauci became the nation's pandemic pundit, and he publicly pushed lies, disinformation, and censorship using every platform available.
8: She argued the records show intelligence officials were discussing a possible lab leak much earlier than many Americans realized, and that some analysts who supported that theory later faced career consequences. Gabbard claims Dr. Fauci, quote, provided millions of dollars in U.S. taxpayer dollars to fund dangerous gain-of-function research at the Wuhan lab.
6: Dr. Fauci has denied any wrongdoing. 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
0: 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Gary McNamara and Eric Hurley talk about everything from politics to social issues and news of the day. Whether you're up late or you're just starting your day, welcome to the show. From the Relief Factor Studios, this is Red Eye Radio.
1: All across America, we are Red Eye Radio. He is Eric Hurley and I'm Gary McNamara.
2: Hello.
1: Welcome. Thank you for being here this morning.
2: Thank you.
1: All right, so let's start off the show listening to Senator Kennedy.
2: Yeah, that was one of our favorite things to do. You know what's interesting? The other day I thought, I was reading some show prep and organizing some things at the house, and I was thinking to myself, you know, there are days when I could go without hearing from any of them. You know, it was one of my throw all the bums out moment. And then I said, except Senator Kennedy. Because right. I was thinking in the mode of, you know, we talked at one point, not to delay this too far, but at one point about having, you know, any of them on, you know, the show, if you were going to have them on, interview them. Man, I would love to sit down and do a full show with no one, just Senator Kennedy. It would be the most entertaining and maybe informative shows.
1: You weren't delaying things too far. Yeah. You're just so you know, you're the co-host of the show.
2: Huh? What? When did that happen?
1: You can say anything.
2: Did I get a promotion?
1: You don't have to put a disclaimer in there.
2: Well, I know you got your button ready. And when your buttons are ready, you got to strap them while you're hot.
1: No, it's okay.
2: We love Kennedy. We love Senator. He's one of the candidates we do love.
1: But here he is on Iran and day drinking.
2: Okay.
1: Here we go. All right.
3: Are you confident that Iran is going to give up its nuclear ambitions, or do you have any sort of skepticism?
4: Well, you... What? If you... unless you were homeschooled by a day drinker, no one's confident that Iran's going to do anything.
1: I told you.
2: Hey, wait. I take offense to that. I was homeschooled by a day drinker. My Uncle Lee. The way he started it. What?
1: And he said, how do I put this? Yeah. Well, you know what he's trying to do? He doesn't want to come out and say, this deal sucks.
2: Yeah. Yeah.
1: And you could tell he's hemming and hawing. He doesn't know how to approach it.
2: Right.
1: You know, he, of course, has, you know, supported Trump in so many areas. He doesn't want to come out and say, this thing sucks.
2: Yeah.
1: And, you know, has anyone come out and said that what Bloomberg has put out is not the MOU, the Memorandum of Understanding?
2: I have not seen anyone come out and say those are lies. That's a false leak. Whatever.
1: Yeah, I've not seen anybody from the White House say that, because if that is, and we both read it.
2: Yeah.
1: It's exactly what the leaks were.
2: Yeah, it's exactly what we've been saying.
1: It's exactly
2: that
1: what
2: others were saying was in it.
1: And the only defense when I saw, you know, J.D. Vance out there promoting it yesterday on The View, he keeps bringing up a straw man that nobody's talking. Taxpayer dollars are not going for this. I don't know anybody who was saying that.
2: No, it was like his ambition was to go out and make that one point.
1: Yeah.
2: Over the last couple of days. Right. Nobody is making the point that taxpayer dollars are going into it. The problem is the deal itself sets up funding that will allow them, Iran, to fund their proxies all over again. You know, and this, the one New York Post version of the story, lifting of the sanctions temporarily, and in the framework, they use the word framework in the New York Post, and it wasn't a quote. They used it. And I thought to myself, this is just getting stupid. This is getting beyond stupid. We have been here before with the other side in the White House. We've been here before. I would have bet you any amount of money after we bombed their nuclear sites, after we took out the Ayatollah. Say in the week after we took out the Ayatollah, if you told me this is where it was going, I would have bet you any amount of money you were wrong.
1: Yeah. Yep. And then the leaks that were coming out yesterday, CNN had this one. U.S. negotiators are working to quickly release the text of the agreement between Washington and Iran. By the way, no, they're not. They downplay the significance of the specific language in the document, U.S. officials told CNN. That's what the U.S. officials told CNN. All right. CNN didn't say that. They're saying the officials said, we're working out this. And it's like, well, Bloomberg did it. Yeah, no problem. It's a page and a half.
2: Right.
1: The officials described the text of the agreement as incredibly vague, mainly intended to create a more favorable environment for a highly technical in-person talks to come. They added that the framework is aimed at providing Iran the ability to sell it politically to their internal audience. Like, that's what the United States should care about. Additionally, the United States said the text of the Memorandum of Understanding, which Vice President J.D. Vance told CNN Monday is 1.5 pages long, and we have it already, does not reflect the critical back-channel commitments Iran has made to the United States, which they argue gave more confidence in signing on to the arrangement. Quote, people should not read too much into the language of the deal. That's what the hell you're leaking? Are you kidding me?
2: Don't pay attention to the facts.
1: One of the officials described the agreement as a political document.
2: You know, I don't drink, but I should start day drinking. Actually, day drinking for us would be night drinking.
1: What's more important than the actual document is the understanding we have with each other, and that's why it's important to get it done, that we can create an environment and go out and talk about all these things.
2: Oh, my gosh.
1: By the way, it's not a political document when we know that Iran is already selling oil. That's not a political document.
2: No. No, it isn't.
1: I mean, they're spinning this thing. I agree. And, you know, we've always talked about the fact that Democrats believe that the people that vote for them are idiots.
2: Yeah, yeah.
1: In this case with Trump, he believes the people that support him are complete idiots.
2: Yeah, well, he believes everybody is an idiot, I guess.
1: He believes he has had so much power that the people that, well, remember, he's the one that said, I could go out and,
2: shoot somebody in the street and still win.
1: Shoot somebody in the street and still win.
2: Right.
1: He believes that he can do anything and his followers will follow him. No matter what it is, I think he's finding out that's not true. I mean, he's getting blasted on Fox News yesterday.
2: Oh, man, yeah.
1: You know, preliminary was like, well, let's see what's in it. Let's see what's in it. Now, you know, that the document is apparently out, and then you see the backing off, these stories of backing off. Well, the actual document is more of a political document. Don't pay attention to what's actually in the document. Pay attention to the back channel discussions that we're having that we can't talk about. You can't sell that to the American people because that's not what you sold day one on this.
2: You know who you're not seeing everywhere? Marco Rubio.
1: I know.
2: when you're not seeing Marco Rubio everywhere, and I mean, he's been in a couple of, he's made a couple of comments, but in a deal like this, if this were a great deal, Marco Rubio would be out front. And that lends, so the fact that he's not lends, I think, credibility to the story that, again, if it's true, this lends credibility to that story that he's not on board. Hegseth isn't on board. I don't know how many lawmakers on Capitol Hill and the GOP who aren't on board.
5: But that was...
2: This is a cluster.
5: Yeah, it is.
2: This is a cluster. And I just don't know how it even gets to this point with Iran of all nations.
5: Somebody writes here, many left-leaning talk show hosts are saying the taxpayers are going to pay $300 billion to Iran. I heard it myself. I have not heard that, because if you're familiar with the Obama thing, we had always said Biden lifting the sanctions.
2: Right.
5: That was us making sure they couldn't sell their oil money to fund their proxies. I don't know any Republican, because the big criticism is coming from Republicans.
2: Right. Yes.
5: That's what
2: you
5: have
2: to be worried about. What the liberals say isn't the concern.
5: Right.
2: Your own group turning on you on this, and not really turning. They're not the ones doing the turning. The administration's doing the turning. The president's doing the turning.
5: Yeah.
2: I haven't changed my position on Iran. It seems the president has.
5: Yeah, this is not an issue of Republicans versus Democrats.
2: No.
5: This is an issue of Republicans versus Republicans.
2: Yes,
5: here.
2: Yes.
5: For the
2: what
5: most,
2: the Democrats are doing,
5: right.
2: That's a given.
5: Right. But that's not what's driving it.
2: No. No, this is what hurts you in November. Republicans staying home.
5: Yeah.
2: If they don't vote for, they're not going to vote for Democrats. Some independents may. Republicans won't vote for Democrats, but they're damn sure will stay home.
5: Yeah. And so when they say it's not a deal, all of it isn't a deal. I mean, it's not a deal. But there are portions that are a deal because it's already happening. Oil shipments are already happening for them, which means cash is going to Iran. So that part of the deal is a deal.
2: Win for Iran.
5: Right.
2: And here's the thing, too. You know, if this is a political move in the big picture on settling the markets until November 3rd, what are you going to do if they lob one? If Iran decides to step outside of this agreement, memorandum of misunderstanding, or whatever it's called, what if they decide to lob one across?
5: Well,
2: hey, are you going to do nothing? Israel's not going to do nothing. They're going to do something.
5: Well, there is nothing if the Bloomberg, and I've not heard the White House because everybody's now reporting on the 14-point plan that Bloomberg put out yesterday, and we've read it. There's nothing in there that even talks about Israel at all.
2: No.
5: There's nothing. So anything that the president says, you heard yesterday, well, he's going to keep them from going after Hezbollah, or they've got to leave Lebanon or what. None of that exists in the plan that we have seen, if that is the correct plan. But, you know, I think it was Andrew McCarthy yesterday that was like, you know, stop this thing of, well, you guys don't know what's in it. Well, then don't be promoting it. If you're going to be out promoting it, let people know what's in the deal.
2: Yeah.
5: You know, don't say, you know, that to me is absolute BS.
2: Yeah.
5: You know, present it and defend it. This is the text of it. This is what it means. And this is what we're going to do. Don't throw out generalities. And then people come back at you and say, whoa. And the entire point, though, as we have said, doesn't matter where the $300 billion comes from. It's that America is trying to raise $300 billion to revive the Iranian Revolutionary Guard. No matter how you do it, no matter how you try to sell it.
2: Yeah. Yeah.
5: You can't sell that to Republicans. And there was some kind of switch that was flipped, and I have no idea how on this. because you look at it, if that's correct, the 14 points, it's as bad as we originally thought it would be.
2: Yes. And it tells me it gets worse from here.
5: Now, what I thought was really interesting, and this was from Andrew Desiderio, who's the covers Congress for punchbowl.com. Oh, I just had it here. What happened to it? Okay, must have. Basically, it says the Trump administration might have inadvertently handcuffed its ability to implement key elements of an Iran deal when it sent a previously unreported certification to Congress last year that bars much of the broad sanctions relief in the outline of the Memorandum of Understanding. Senator slipped a provision into the 2024 Ukraine supplemental bill that requires the State Department to tell Congress every 180 days whether the IRGC launched drone attacks on Americans. If so, the administration makes that determination. The IRGC cannot be removed from the foreign terrorist organization list for 4 years. The administration formalized that determination in a report to Congress last April, lifting the Iran's foreign terrorist designation would almost certainly be required to implement the broad sanctions relief the administration has outlined under the MOU per multiple senior Hill staffers who wrote the bill. Trump can waive the four-year requirement if he tells Congress it's vital for national security, but loosening the Iranian Revolutionary Guard sanctions by arguing they should be removed from the foreign terrorist list would be a tough sell for Republicans.
2: Yeah, no, that would be an impossible sell for me.
5: Yeah. But this gets worse. And sending out sources now to say, don't pay attention to the text. They don't know what to do now.
2: Because they're not saying the text is wrong. There's no one that we have seen that says this is absolutely false what you're seeing, right, what was released.
5: But now they're saying don't pay attention.
2: Right. They're saying don't pay attention to the text.
5: Because
2: don't look behind the curtain. Right.
5: Because we can't tell you what's going on.
2: Yeah.
5: Because this is so they've already moved the goalposts.
2: Yeah.
5: The goalposts are already being moved on this.
2: Yeah.
5: We are Red Eye Radio.
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0: We are Red Eye Radio. He's Eric Carly, and I'm Gary McNamara. Thanks so much for being here this morning. Interesting, just going through Truth Social, it's amazing how little the president talked about the Iran deal.
1: And that's the second day in a row.
0: Yeah. You know, and I don't know if our last caller got it, but it says Iran has agreed to never have a nuclear weapon. He put this out. Also, the story that the U.S. is paying Iran $300 million is fake news put up by Democrats. That was actually 2 days ago that he put that out.
1: Right.
0: That's the last thing that he put out on Truth Social.
1: Yeah, yeah.
0: And as we've said, I haven't heard a Democrat say it.
1: We had somebody
0: on Twitter say it, so I haven't seen everything.
1: I mean,
0: certainly the criticism was always going to come from Democrats. The problem is, and they haven't been as vocal as I thought they were. I don't think they know where to go on this. The criticism has come from Republicans. That's where the criticism is. And I don't know of one Republican who's saying that U.S. taxpayer dollars is going in there. Now, if you look, if the 14-point deal, goes into, is actually what the deal is, or the memorandum of understanding, it doesn't say where the $300 billion comes from. He said to Iran put, is it $300 million or $300 billion? $300 million, yeah. It doesn't say where the money comes from. It just says investment. Who's going to do the investment?
1: Right.
0: What private sector companies are going to say, let's invest in Iran?
1: Right. Yeah. $300
0: billion. Yeah. $300 billion. Okay, he wrote million here. So.
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13: Eating a healthy diet is not only good for you physically, it can also keep your brain sharp as you age. According to a new study out of China, people who most closely followed the MIND diet slowed aging in key structures inside their brains by more than 2 years. The MIND diet is a combination of the Mediterranean diet, which we talk a lot about, and the DASH diet, which stands for Dietary Approaches to Stop Hypertension. All three of these diets are similar, but the MIND diet puts more of an emphasis on berries, beans, leafy green vegetables, fish, poultry, whole grains, olive oil, and nuts. You're not going to eat foods with a lot of saturated fat. We're talking cheese, butter, red meat, or anything fried. You really don't have to eat like this 100% of the time. That's the key. Just do the best that you can. I'm Dr. Sanjay Gupta, helping you live a better life.
2: Jay.
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0: And he is Eric Carney, and I'm Gary McNamara. Coming up in just a minute, what Trump's former chief of staff had to say about the Iran deal in just a minute.
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0: All right, here is some audio from Mick Mulvaney, very, very, you know, big Trump supporter, former acting chief of staff for Trump. Mm-hmm. Here's what he had to say yesterday on the Iran situation.
19: It's a couple of reasons not to put out the text. Number one, it could be exactly what President Trump said, which is, I want a bigger podium. I want a bigger stage. I want a bigger moment. This is a PR thing. Okay, that's right. One explanation. The other two are, number one, that the document doesn't exist yet, and it hasn't been finalized. That's one possibility. That's another reason why you wouldn't put it out there. Or the last one is, and this is one I think most people are worried about, including Ambassador Volker and myself, is that it's a bad deal. And you don't want to get it out because you want to go ahead and sign it and then try and move it to that 60 days. So you sort of say, look, it's not a great deal, but we can fix this during the 60-day negotiating period. So I guess the bottom line is there's a couple of reasons to not put the document out, and a couple of them are not really good.
17: Oh, there you go.
0: Now, he was being diplomatic. Remember, he's as big a Trump supporter as you can get.
17: Right. That was about as diplomatic as you could be given his his position with Trump. Look, here's the thing. Nobody bought it when the leaks started happening. But I stepped back and said to myself, what I'm not hearing, what I'm not seeing is the problem. You know, this idea that he first mentioned, well, he wants to wait and do it himself. So you have this big grand presentation. When does Trump wait on things like this? If it's already done, if the memorandum of understanding is already done, if it's already e-signed, then tell me why you would wait if it's a great deal. Yeah. Because you don't have to, I mean, you know, folding in something else that he said there, you don't have to go on. Now, Trump's already done that, but you don't have to, we've talked about, don't oversell something, don't overpromise and underdeliver. You go in and say, hey, to be clear, this is the start of a very serious long-term peace deal, but it's a big start. And we believe this puts us and puts the world in a better place with safeguards in place. And here's why. Here are the points. And you go through and you line them out. If they e-signed it over the weekend, you should have expected something Sunday night in a primetime address. And then say, we will be posting all of the details at whitehouse.gov for the world to see.
0: The problem is, as Dana Perino said on the Five, and we talked about this, the ceremonial signing with basically the IRGC. Here she is on Fox News.
17: Yeah.
0: Okay, can we up the, thank you.
20: Well, I could make their arguments better for them because there are things that you could say that you would be able to think, okay, so you killed all of those 40 leaders, but now the IRGC is in charge. Okay, so

0: just see here. It was from it was something I saw from Rush Limbaugh's brother yesterday, David Limbaugh.
1: Mm.
0: That I went, wow.
1: Yeah.
0: Let me just see if I can find it here very quickly, because it was really interesting. It's one thing to caution people to wait and see the actual MOU before judging, but it's entirely another thing to gratuitously do an about-face and turn on Israel. I don't need to wait 2 seconds to react to that. And it was as disconcerting as the current policy seems to be. What may be even more so is the apparent radical retreat from a path that was morally righteous and invigorating. The whiplash is painful and inexplicable. Like so many, I pray there are more factors yet to be revealed.
1: In the back of my mind, and this is something I said a few days ago, if it turns out we end up getting the regime out of power and all the uranium in our hands, I'll turn around and say, well played. I have zero confidence. I said it then. I'll say it again. I have zero confidence that's going to be the case. Because the more we learn about it, the further away we get from a secure situation like that. You know, I had thought the play is here at home, domestically, kick the can until November 3rd. November 4th, go in, do the damage. I don't know that I have any confidence that that's the case. Again, if that is the case, I'm not sure that I'll say well played, because you may have given Iran the opportunity along the way to strike out against Israel, to strike out against American interests. All of these things are a massive risk, and you don't give them that for 1 second. You're losing confidence by your base, and now I don't know where the confidence level is by the GOP.
0: There's two things here, and both are, Andrew McCarthy wrote a couple of great columns yesterday. Fox News reporting Trump is publicly rebuking Israel and Prime Minister Netanyahu over the war with Hezbollah. Quote, Israel's fighting Hezbollah too long and too many people are being killed.
1: Hmm.
0: Where the hell did that come from?
1: I don't know.
0: No way you can justify that statement. The president can.
1: No.
0: Astonishingly, Trump added that Israel should stand aside and let Syria take the lead against Hezbollah. And this is what I think this is all part of where he just said the Trump administration thinks we're imbeciles. They think we're absolute idiots. A reminder, Syria is now run by a jihadist who claims to be a former Al-Qaeda operative.
1: Yeah.
0: Ahmed al-Sharar, formerly the designated terrorist known as Abu Mohammed al-Jilani. There was, if you could get information, the state on that person, which is the same person back a few years ago, the State Department offered a $10 million reward. And
1: wow.
0: It's just like, by all means, let's have Israel stand down so a former Al-Qaeda operative can take on Hezbollah. And then he writes, he goes, the Trump administration thinks we're imbeciles. I repeat what I contended yesterday. They think we're idiots. Let's take down the simple basics. Trump's agreement with Iran is not an agreement. It's a memorandum of understanding reportedly stating that the parties will talk about making an agreement for infinitely extendable 60-day limits.
1: Sure.
0: That is other than the billions to which the Trump administration has agreed to give the anti-American jihadist regime. The MOU is nothing that Neville Trump is peddling as peace in our time is a nothing that Neville, you know, is responding, you know, Neville Chamberlain is trying to make that comparison to. But to the extent that the MOU is something, it is something very bad, because if it were something good, we'd be reading it, not being spun about it. The president is a man who would not be able to contain himself. Dana Perino said that anybody who knows the president would not be able to contain himself if the written MOU were even of marginal benefit to the United States. He would be far more comfortable exposing it and exaggerating the marginal benefits as if it

0: were a coup. The fact that the Trump administration refuses to publish the MOU, refuses to even brief the Gang of Eight on it, is a powerful implication that it is at least as bad as close watchers suspect it is. Administration apologists maintain that their critics are accepting the IRGC spin, but if there is an information void that the IRGC is filling with propaganda, then all the administration has to do is release a written agreement. That would fill the void with verifiable written terms. And by the way, if the IRGC is spinning dishonestly, why is Trump Vance crediting regime claims that it is not pursuing nuclear weapons? The credulity gives Trump's plan the makings of a JCPOA 2.0, since taking the apocalyptic Islamic regime's word for what its intentions were was the foundation of the original Obama one. The most ridiculous nonsense, admittedly there is a lot of competition here, is that Iran has forsworn nuclear weapons. Iran has publicly forsworn nuclear weapons and emphasized that it is a member of the Nuclear Nonproliferation Treaty. Well, that's what the NPT members that aspire to nuclear weapons do, as I recounted yesterday, just to make bigger fools out of us. Iran has also maintained that the Ayatollah even issued a fatwa against nukes. Mm-hmm. Remember that one?
1: Mm-hmm. Yeah.
0: To see the president beating his chest that Iran has agreed to never have a nuclear weapon is really something special. A close second on the ridiculous meter is the insistence by Trump and Vice President Vance that Iran will not be getting a dime in taxpayer money. That's a straw man. The point is that Iran gets access to funds through sanctions relief and whatever cockamamie investment fund the administration is conjuring. That those funds are not coming out of the directly out of the U.S. Treasury is besides the point. Yeah, yeah. You just can't. It's just.
1: By the way, it wasn't. I mentioned earlier that New York Post had mentioned the word framework, or mentioned the word framework, and it wasn't them. It was Fox News, and they mentioned it four times in one of the article. The framework. It's a senior official says negotiators will know within weeks whether the framework becomes an actual agreement. This is insane.
0: You know, if you, well, we'll get to more of this coming up.
1: It's the insanity continues.
0: I've got to pay attention to the show and the breaks.
1: I know.
0: How dare we? Oh, I forgot. We're commercial radio.
1: That's true.
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22: Heart disease is still the leading cause of death here in the United States and around the world. But what if there was something you could do earlier in life to reduce the odds of becoming a statistic? Well, here in the United States, tens of millions of adults already take a statin to lower their cholesterol. But new guidance put out by the American College of Cardiology and the American Heart Association now emphasize that treating high cholesterol sooner could significantly reduce a person's lifetime risk of heart attack or stroke. How early are we talking? In your 30s, believe it or not. Of course, you need to talk to your doctor about whether statins are right for you, but you should know that the evidence is really starting to stack up that shows the earlier you get a jump on reducing lifelong exposure to plaque-causing lipids and lipoproteins, the better the odds are going to be for you. Make sure you get your cholesterol checked. That's the first step. I'm Dr. Sanjay Gupta, helping you live a better life.
23: 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Treat your dad to a $5,000 basement barbecue or backyard upgrade. Pop gets to pick. 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

0: We are Red Eye Radio. He's Eric Carly, and I'm Gary McNamara. By the way, you're not going to like this comment. I'll read it to you. I may be able to find the audio on it, but it was from Tom Bevan, RealClearPolitics.com. Yeah. Yeah. And you may not like this. He said, Trump is like the Spurs, blew a 29-point lead on Iran.
1: No, I'm okay with that. No, I'm okay with that. It is absolutely choking. I'll call it when it is. And if it's a team I followed all my life and you choke, you're choking.
0: I just read the New York Post editorial. I was wondering when it was going to come out.
1: Yeah.
0: Just blasting.
1: Yeah.
0: No, blasting this deal. I mean, it took not that there was anybody in support of it, but it took a turn yesterday where Republican conservatives just went, what in the hell's going on?
1: Remember here? Leon Lett in the IC Super Bowl dropping the ball? Yeah. That's what this feels like.
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0: More
8: talks, hopefully. I'm Paul Stevens, Fox News. Axios reporting U.S. Special Envoy to the Middle East, Steve Witkoff, and Iran's foreign minister heading to Switzerland to advance more potential peace talks. Fox's Alex Hogan in Tel Aviv discussing the attacks involving Lebanon and the Israeli Defense Force.
9: The IEF hit dozens of Hezbollah targets after attacks from the Iranian-backed group killed four Israeli soldiers earlier, and Lebanon says that at least 47 people were killed in new Israeli airstrikes. While Israel says a ceasefire is in effect, it says it will respond if it is attacked. The State Department says U.S. Secretary of State Marco Rubio spoke with Israeli Prime Minister Benjamin Netanyahu over the phone, and President Trump, in an interview with Axios, called for Israeli restraint.
10: If it weren't for Donald Trump, Israel would have been eviscerated.
9: Meantime, new progress in the Strait of Hormuz. Kepler, which is monitoring the strait, showing recovery, saying this was the most traffic in the critical waterway since June 2nd.
8: And President Trump claiming the memorandum of understanding is already producing results. The president at Joint Base Andrews unveiling a new Air Force One alongside members of the Air Force. Talk about the previous two identical planes that had been used interchangeably for presidential travel authorized by former President Ronald Reagan. And they've been used by every president since George H.W. Bush.
11: Over its lifetime, that aircraft traveled to 96 countries on 223 international trips and flew over 6 million miles.
8: And the president also saying the Boeing 727 is equipped with Starlink, a satellite high-speed internet service developed by SpaceX. This plane gifted to the president last year by Qatari officials in a push to strengthen relations between the two nations. 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
3: 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Gary McNamara and Eric Harley talk about everything from politics to social issues and news of the day. Whether you're up late or you're just starting your day, welcome to the show. From the Relief Factor Studios, this is Red Eye Radio.
0: All across America, we are Red Eye Radio. He is Eric Harley and I'm Gary McNamara. Welcome and good morning. Thank you so much for being here.
1: Yeah, thanks a lot.
0: A couple of things here. Let's hear from General Jack Keane, who was on Fox News, yesterday about the Iran deal. Because I think yesterday was the turning point.
1: It really was.
0: I think. Yeah. By the afternoon, I think it was the afternoon when Bloomberg put out the 14-point, the actual MOU. And the administration has not said it's not it. And the president has been so quiet on Truth Social on this. It's just amazing. And you've got now is people saying what we said, people that know the president a lot more than we do. Look, if this was a great deal, the president would be out there showing you everything and how, you know, this is a clear victory for the United States. And you just can't do it. But here's Keane yesterday on Fox News.
18: Mm-hmm. Action will be taken. But I can't square some of the things that are coming out of the administration from reliable sources. That's what I find so disturbing. When I heard it from the Iranians, Sean, I dismissed it. I said, that's the same nonsense we're always hearing. Well, but when I hear from administration sources some of the things that you have heard of what's in this deal, that makes no sense whatsoever. It's not defensible. I think what the president should do is just let's release it and let people see what's out there so we stop debating about something none of us has seen.
0: Okay, that was before that was, you know, before the Bloomberg thing came out. But, yeah, I mean, that's the whole point. I mean, the how you know it's bogus is when somebody starts promoting something. We're out here to promote the deal.
1: Yeah.
0: And we want to take on everybody who are saying things that are incorrect, and we're going to chastise you for it. Well, why don't you release it?
1: Yeah,
0: you know, right. It's that simple. And you know, I'm amazed. You know, the one thing that is so there are just some things that are so obvious. And we used to say this about Karine Jean-Pierre and about Biden and everything else. But when the president, think about this, we're just a little past Tuesday. And it was on last Thursday that the president said we're being played for suckers. And so you send J.D. Vance out there, which, by the way, people were making the comparison that Trump sending J.D. Vance out there to defend the indefensible is the same thing. As, well, not is the same thing, but is close to Biden sending Kamala Harris out there to be the border czar. It's like you're going to fail on it. But when you got J.D. Vance out there at the same time saying, no, that's Iranian propaganda. That's Iranian propaganda. That's Iranian propaganda. Oh, no. Iran says that they're going to give up the nuclear missile, you know, their nuclear abilities, and we believe they're credible this time, and we believe that they, I mean, you can't sell this crap. And I don't care if you try to sell it with confidence or anger or whatever, you can't sell it.
1: Well, this is looking less like an MOU and more like an IOU. It's about as worthless as an IOU. It means two things, diddly and squat. You know, and here's the thing. Here's the most disappointing part of that. There was real progress. The Ayatollah is dead, as in no longer existing. We set them back at least a decade on their ability to get full nuke weapons. We did some real, real damage. And my question is, what for?
0: And this is this is what I want to play you before. I told you what he had said about made the comparison to the Spurs loss. But this is Real Clear Politics and Tom Bevin yesterday. Here we go.
19: And Israel has been doing, it seems like they've been on sort of their own timeline, their own strategy, while the Trump administration has been working to try and, you know, negotiate their way out of this thing. And Israel is seemingly less interested in that. So you're right. I mean, it could go sideways. We'll see what happens. It does feel to me, I know, you know, the Knicks won their first championship over the weekend, right, beating the Spurs. And it does feel a little bit like the Trump administration is like the Spurs in this scenario. they got out to a 29-point lead, and then now it's like late in the fourth quarter, and it's they've blown the lead somehow. I mean, it just feels like we were in this very, very dominant position initially, and Donald Trump decided to create some space for negotiations, and from that point on, Iran has been sort of stringing us along and waiting us out and doing whatever they can to sort of, you know, gum up the works,
0: which they've done for 47 years.
1: Well, that's, you know, and I'll, and to compare it to the NBA finals even further, you know, Spurs fans had real hope that this could happen.
0: Yeah.
1: I mean, it was only based on a couple of games, but it was real hope that it could happen. And all of a sudden, you know, choking not once, but a couple of times along the way. And this impact here, the difference is the Spurs can come back from this down the road and maybe get another championship. I don't know how you come back from this except for one scenario that I've outlined a number of times, and I'll repeat it again. The regime is gone. The uranium is in our hands, period.
0: Well, as we have said, you know, from the very beginning, when they said, you know, regime change, you know, well, I mean, when the president said last week, he said, I was never concerned with regime change. Of course you were.
1: Yes, you were.
0: It's exactly what you promoted in the 8-minute speech. It's exactly why you took out and continue to take out multiple levels of the top government officials out there.
1: Well, on that
0: morning,
1: that's
0: why you don't do that unless you're attempting to get regime change. So when you don't tell the truth of why you're going to war to the American people, and they sit there and they go, well, obviously it's what you're doing.
1: Well, no, I mean, the morning the Ayatollah was above ground having breakfast, and they knew that, and they went after him. Tell me what the point of that going after the Ayatollah would be if it wasn't regime change.
0: Right. So when you BS like that, people don't buy it. Here's more from General Jack Keenum, because he was on Fox News. Mm. He was on Fox Business News over the last couple of days. Here we go.
18: You can't trust him. Why? Because what they're going to want to do is actually go back to all of their strategic objectives.
0: Yeah.
18: They're going to want to reverse what they sign. Mm. That's who they are, and we have to accept that. So therefore, there has to be enforcement and compliance. And that can be there in terms of money. But also, listen, people are forgetting what happened last week. Last week, the Iranians were not moving towards this MOU fast enough. They were tapping us, as the president likes to say. And what did he do? He conducted two strikes against Iran, multiple strikes, two nights worth of strikes. He was about to do a third when the Iranians said, okay, we're ready to do this. That is still available to him, and I know for a fact he is prepared to use it. And if anybody doubts it, or the Iranians doubt that, how can you dismiss the evidence we had of what he just did last week? So, yes.
0: The only failure of that, of Jack Keane, is you've got this deal, which sucks.
1: Yeah.
0: So if you're saying that he went after them, and then Iran got this deal, they were willing to come to the table. Oh, my God.
1: Well, but he didn't get anything. Yeah. Tell me what the get is. Right.
0: I do love the remaining Trump people that are trying to spin it.
1: And how they have to. You know, when Scott Pelley talked about McCabe and how impressed he was on being very careful about it, what he could say and couldn't say. And this is kind of that same dance. And I understand in certain positions you kind of have to. But I'm not willing to do that. This is horrible. And it's disappointing coming from this particular president. After what this particular president literally accomplished in two major attacks on Iran. Now we're going to be standing with the IRGC. I'm still wondering. We're going to be shaking hands?
0: Yeah.
1: How's that going to work?
0: It is mind-boggling how quickly this happened. How quickly the change happened. Let me just we had the New York Post editorial. Trump's Iran deal gives the Islamic Republic big wins up front and America nothing. Vice President J.D. Vance's sales pitch for the Iran deal is simply terrible, but President Donald Trump's may be worse. Maybe the reporting on what's in the memorandum of understanding is wrong, but Team Trump keeps confirming some of the worst news. The best we can tell, the deal does nothing to achieve the aims America started the war with, but does hand Tehran a whole series of gains. Iran gets at least a few billion in immediate funds and can start selling oil right away, which they've already done.
1: Yes.
0: With at least some other sanctions dropped as well. More, Tehran wins unprecedented authority over the Strait of Hormuz,
1: right,
0: and likely locks in, yeah, Hezbollah's dominance in Lebanon.
1: When I saw that, right, they get to control the Strait of Hormuz?
0: Yep. Recall our goals, a president open combat seeking to permanently end Iran's nuclear threat and also eliminate its missiles and other offensive capabilities, and we also hope for regime change. The bombing set back its new programs, took out a lot of missiles and missile factories, and decapitated most of the regime's top leadership. All the talks since the start of April have done nothing more. Indeed, have only let new Iranian leaders rebuild and regroup, even as the population suffers. Why think they'll change in another 60 days of talking? Vance's happy case is that the big prizes for Iran are contingent on the behavior, as you said on Hannity. If they're willing to behave like a normal country, quit chasing nukes and funding terror, then we're willing to actually fundamentally transform our relationship with them. But that's been true since the 1979 revolution,
1: yeah,
0: and the regime has never gone for it. Trump, talking with Qatar's ruler, actually claimed the regime has changed since we killed off so many leaders, and those who wound up in charge are very rational people, nice to deal with, not radicalized, huh? It's leaders of the Islamic Islamic Revolutionary Guard Corps. They're calling the shots over there. The goons are committed to the radical agenda. Vance, Witkoff, and Kushner never talked to them, only to the political fronts for real power. And it's easy to say to be nice when the negotiations are handing you win after win. Trump's proud that Iran promises to stick to only peaceful nuclear programs, but it never stopped making that promise, even after it never ceased to do the opposite. We never had this level of direct communication with the Iranian leadership, Vance bragged on Hannity. Again, they weren't talking to the real leaders, just the front men. Sadder still, he claimed, we're seeing even people that I would have assumed are hardliners who are kind of saying maybe it was a mistake for us to do those things we've done over the last 40 years. Maybe we should have turned over a new leaf with our relationship in the United States. They were slaughtering 40,000 of their own civilians months ago. Suddenly they're going to get normal? No. Hardliner versus moderate is just a good cop, bad cop shtick. The Iranians have pulled on Westerners for decades, right along with pretending to regret over the past. It's beyond foolish to think the Iranians have changed just because they say so. But they say that, as I've taught you, that's the thing that boggles my mind, is Vance is out there. Has he no self-awareness? On one hand, he's saying, yeah, that's all propaganda coming from the Iranians. Oh, but we believe the Iranians here, here, here, here, and here. And the claims that they believe them on are absolutely unbelievable. So forget about what we said yesterday. Forget about what the actual is in there. The administration has not said that what was released yesterday is false.
1: Right.
0: But as we said, you don't have to pay attention to what possibly might be in the so-called MOU. All you've got to do is listen to what Trump and Vance are saying, and you're like, for God's sakes, make some kind of consistent sense. You're all over the damn place. And trying to be forceful and arrogant about it doesn't sell it.
1: No, that makes it worse. That makes it worse.
0: Just unbelievable.
1: The confidence meter is at an all-time low with me.
0: Yep.
1: That's a big deal. Going back to 2016.
0: It's amazing.
1: It just makes me wonder who in the hell's running the show. Is Biden still in charge? This comes off as a Biden-esque deal.
0: Somebody said the other day,
1: is Hunter in charge?
0: No, it was like Obama. But remember, Obama actually ran the Biden administration. Now Obama's running the Trump administration.
1: Well, I think Hunter Biden is running it because somebody's on crack if they wrote this. Hunter Biden's running it.
0: We are Red Eye Radio.
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20: After a round of extreme weather last week in the Midwest, the forecast this week appears quieter.
21: We've got actually some more rain coming back in. Nothing like what we saw last week when we had the excessive rainfall in the central Corn Belt. We're looking at the most, 1 to 2 inches of rain across parts of the Midwest. Coverage will be much more scattered than last week. And in most cases, it will be beneficial rainfall, maintaining adequate to locally surplus topsoil and moisture for these rapidly growing corn and soybeans.
20: USDA meteorologist Brad Rippey says the recent moisture is also benefiting Midwestern pastures this time of year.
21: And everything is really coming up roses for the Midwest as we head into some of these key weeks in the development season for corn and soybeans. So no changes, and temperatures are going to stay at a very reasonable level, and we should get a bit more moisture as we head on through the middle part of June.
20: I'm Rod Bain reporting for the U.S. Department of Agriculture in Washington, D.C.
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0: We are on our radio. He's Eric Carly, and I'm Gary McNamara. You know, that's the only defense so far is that, you know, stop speculating on what the deal is. That's why we have said that then put out the deal. Then put out the deal now.
1: Why would you wait if you've already e-signed the deal and it's a great deal? Why would you wait to release it? Somebody tell me. Give me a good answer. And, you know, I mean, there was, we played the audio cut before. It's, well, they want to do the proper presentation. No, I don't buy that.
0: Shaking hands with representatives of the Iranian Revolutionary Guard. If you're a Trump supporter, do you agree with that?
1: If you're looking for cheerleaders, you found the wrong radio show.
0: Yeah. And as we have said, we started yesterday. Doesn't even matter what's in the deal. We're judging them by what they're saying.
1: I voted for this guy multiple times.
0: Yeah, so did I.
1: I want him to win.
0: Yep.
1: This brings my confidence to a new low.
0: Yeah. And as we've stated, it's up to them to not keep us guessing. And so you've got the source stories out there, as we know, which can be wrong, and we've always admitted that. But since it was released, the Bloomberg released it, and then other media picked up the 14 points. It exists out there. You can read it yourself. The administration has not said that that is false.
1: Yeah.
0: And they've had plenty of time to do it, and you know this administration does. So we have stated, we read it, we didn't see anything about Israel in it to begin with, but we're judging them by what they're saying. And for them to be out there, Vance is out there promoting a deal, and criticizing the critics while not telling you what's in the deal and telling you that it's a great deal without letting you see the deal. And it's our fault?
1: Yeah. Why aren't you complaining?
0: Yeah.
1: That's my question.
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0: 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Yeah, the entire thing of they haven't released it, so nobody should be talking about it, and you guys shouldn't be talking about it. Well, then they shouldn't be talking about it.
1: They're the ones promoting it.
0: Yeah, they're promoting it, and so... As we pointed out, that what Vance, you know, promoted, no Republican is making that case that it's U.S. taxpayer dollars for the $300 billion. We don't know where it's going to get. Where are you going to get $300 billion in investment into Iran? That's going to be interesting.
1: Yeah.
0: What private organization is going to say, let's invest money into the private sector of the Iran run by the Iranian Revolutionary Guard? But as we said, we've been commenting the majority of it. Now, we bring you the news. We're not going to not tell you that Bloomberg and other media outlets have released what the 14-point plan is. And when we see what the 14-point memorandum of understanding is, and we read it, it's exactly what the critics have speculated is in it.
1: Yeah, right.
0: So the early leaks, if this is what it is, and the administration has not come out, because it's been out for what now? 9-10 hours?
1: Yeah.
0: There's nobody saying, look, that's not it. It's wrong. You guys are wrong on it. You haven't heard that. And so, you know, we report the news to you. And yeah, we'll throw out a little speculation if, when, whatever. But the thing that really gets us is the things that President Trump and J.D. Vance are actually saying, what they're saying in their own words. Here's another one. This was the worst of the president yesterday. Here we go. Right. Talking about Israel because he's attempting to make Israel the bad guy in all of this. Yeah. Here we go.
8: Israel's fighting Hezbollah too long and too many people are being killed. And you don't have to knock down an apartment house every time you're looking for somebody because there are a lot of people in those apartment houses and they're not all Hezbollah, that I can tell you.
0: He's trying to make the... And then he goes on to suggest that the former Al-Qaeda head of Syria should be disarming Hezbollah instead, which was just the most bizarre statement that you could possibly make. But he's implying that Israel targets civilians.
1: Right. Right.
0: It's reprehensible. Absolutely reprehensible. That's got nothing to do with speculation. He said it.
1: Yep.
0: It's pure BS. And like you, I voted for him 3 times. But I don't care. If you're going to be a tribal person, if you're going to sit there, I adore this person, they can never do wrong, then you're a moron.
1: I don't know why you wouldn't question all of this.
0: Right.
1: The people come and go. The people are fallible. The ideas remain. That's what this nation was founded on. And it doesn't matter what your name is and if I voted for you or not. If I disagree, you're going to hear about it. It's what I do for a living. And if I didn't do it for a living, you'd still hear about it because I'd probably be on my rooftop.
0: Well, you know what you haven't heard in the last couple of days or I've seen at all on social media? Because I try to read as many comments as I can just to get an idea of how people are, you know, are thinking. I haven't seen one in the last 48 hours about, but it's the art of the deal and he's playing fifth dimensional chess.
1: No, okay.
0: None of that.
1: All right.
0: You've heard more of.
1: No. This
0: is the art of the Costanza deal.
1: Yeah.
0: Going backwards.
1: Well, the only thing I've heard is, Why do you keep complaining about the deal? Because it sucks. You know, this steak isn't steak, it's chicken. I ordered steak, but man, I guess I won't complain.
0: You know, and by the way, we do know, for example, like, you know, with the oil that's in the 14 point, we know they sold oil yesterday.
1: Yeah.
0: So we know they're getting partial sanctions relief.
1: Right.
0: But I want to get back to this because this is the one thing, and this is what J.D. Vance, you know, was talking about. Mm. This seems to be his major talking point. Mm. It's not taxpayer funds. And on this score, the Washington Free Beacon's Adam Credo, and this goes back to Andrew McCarthy's column yesterday, reports that the Trump's White House emphasis that Iran is merely getting its own money back, not taxpayer funds. How stupid do they think they are? Iran's funds are frozen based on sanctions imposed in part due to its terrorism support, in addition to its nuclear weapons work, its ballistic missile work, human rights abuses, and targeting U.S. military and civilian vessels on the high seas. If the U.S. could keep funds from Iran, but is now instead allowing the funds to be paid to Iran, that is material support to a state sponsor of terrorism. It was when Biden did it. It is when Trump does it. Again, it's material support to a state sponsor of terrorism, which the Iranian regime has been since 1984 under formal State Department designation. It doesn't matter that the funds are supposedly Iran's rather than a payout from the U.S. Treasury. Our government is giving access to billions of dollars in funds to an entity our government concedes uses its funds to

0: I thought I saved it. It was from an Israeli news service that said, "We are such big supporters of Trump. Either this is the worst deal ever, or hopefully we just pray he's setting them up to justify the bombing the hell out of them down the road."
1: That's a possibility.
0: But they said that's our hope. They're not too confident about it because of what has been going on and the fact that they made the memorandum of understanding. And the fact is, we all know that they know that prices are killing them.
1: Yeah.
0: In the polling, you can't get much lower than everyone, including Republicans, judging Trump on the economy. And I'm talking about Rasmussen, all the Republican polls. It's not just, I don't trust any of the polls. The one poll I pay attention to the most is Rasmussen to see how that moves, because that's a Republican pollster in the last couple of weeks. He, has broken the record for lowest in the second term in the Republican poll. And lowest is the economy.
1: Yep.
0: But it was, you said, this is a president that was elected on strong foreign policy and the economy and the border.
1: Yeah. Yeah. Look, I have a number of theories that could work to support if I wanted to be in the cheerleader crowd to say what this deal might set up. I'm not in the mood. I'm not going to do that. Show me. Show me. And I don't think there should be wherever we are, we're less than 150 days from Election Day. I don't think you give them the room between now and Election Day, because there's no telling what Iran could do. Iran sees this as a win. You're not going to convince me that the regime is a new type of regime. This is an all new regime.
0: This is from, I was looking at news and commentary on Israel. It's called Mossad Commentary. Iran firing multiple drones and ships at Hormuz every night since the agreement is signed. U.S. shooting UAVs down before they threaten vessels, source tells NBC. What was the other one that I was looking at the other day? Or it was the one thing that they had said here, is where they were like, look, we're pro Trump. Can't see it here. I saw it yesterday, and then I didn't save it for some reason. But they were the ones that were saying, we support Trump. We hope that, our only hope is that this has got to be something to completely wipe them out in
1: a setup
0: in a few months, because this turn doesn't make any kind of sense at all.
1: Look, if you want to talk about propaganda and psyops and how this could set them up to give them false confidence, the regime, false confidence in order to move in a certain direction. And when you see them moving in that direction, you go in and you take them out. I'm not going to tell you you're wrong, because I don't know what the future is.
0: Right, but we shouldn't be doing this because we've been told we shouldn't be speculating.
1: I know. Well, and I've talked about how after, in the first couple of weeks, when the bombing settled and they hit the pause button, I said, well, for intel purposes, that's almost necessary. Because you need to knock on doors and find out who's in charge. Who's still around. Trump says he's being told, or the media, in fact, is doing stories. They're being told by their spokesman that the new Ayatollah doesn't want nukes, doesn't want this, doesn't want... We haven't seen him.
0: Yeah.
1: So I don't know what's real, what isn't real. What I do know is that if you're going to, because on the propaganda front, just imagine that this is propaganda and setting up false hopes for Iran so that they'll

0: make a move so you can take him out. That would be a strategy. But why aren't you on Sunday night? You should have had a primetime address announcing it bigger than ever. In fact, you would go bigger on promoting it in order to give them false confidence.
1: I found it. It's from 10 hours ago. We are huge supporters of Trump, but the current situation does not align with the man we all know. Either there has been a huge shift within himself, or he is setting up Iran for another massive round of hellfire missiles. Please, God, we hope the latter. But the fact is, why would you need another 60 days to do it? You don't need another 60 days to do it. That's the whole point.
0: Yeah,
1: there's no need.
0: You don't. Well, see, here's the thing. 60 days almost gets you to the election. I think we're 140-something days out. 120 days almost gets you to election. So right before the election, something's going to happen one way or the other, or are we going to kick the can again? I can't tell you. What I can tell you is that this doesn't pass the smell test. A lot like that beef jerky I've been eating in the studio when the mics are off. You really don't like that at all.
1: It's quite pungent.
0: Oh my gosh, it's great. I love it. It's
1: your taste buds do.
0: It's Dorito.
1: What about your nostrils?
0: It's Dorito. Oh, I love the smell of it because I know what I'm about to eat. Oh my gosh, I could live on it. I'm taking it to an island. If that's all I get, that and one Carpenter's album, that's all I need.
1: We are Red Eye Radio.
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13: A Better Life with Dr. Sanjay Gupta.
14: Slowly but surely, AI is seeping its way into every corner of our lives. One area perhaps I didn't expect is diet advice. A new study out of Turkey found that chatbots are recommending to teen boys and girls that they restrict their daily calories to dangerously low levels and eat a balance of nutrients that are kind of out of whack. Remember, teenagers are growing, one pediatrician told us. If they aren't getting enough nutrition, it can really stunt their growth on a number of levels. And in extreme cases, it can lead to significant health consequences. Large language models, LLMs, they are designed to agree with you. So if you're looking to lose weight, they're going to push you pretty hard in that direction. They also sometimes don't know how to tell the difference between good information and bad information. And you know who does? Your doctor. I'm Dr. Sanjay Gupta, helping you live a better life.
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1: Beer Runner Radio, he's Eric Carlin, and I'm Gary McNamara. One thing we know is that the $300 billion whatever investment fund down the road, here's General Jack Keane about that in the Iran MOU.
17: You can't have a nuclear deal for 10, 20 years, similar to the JCPOA. Okay. And the funding is real. There's a $300 billion investment fund. Who cares where the money comes from? If it doesn't come from the United States, I get that. Of course it shouldn't. But it shouldn't come from anybody. I mean, when we recovered Germany and Japan, the Nazis weren't in charge. The Japanese imperialists weren't in charge. Here, the Iranians are in charge. The killers and thugs are still in charge. We don't give them that money because what are they going to do with it? They're going to recover everything we've taken away from them. Who cares whether it's coming from the Arabs, from the Qataris, or whatever? They don't get it. They shouldn't get any of it.
1: There you go.
0: Yeah.
1: That's, yeah. And that part we know is true because Vance has verified that.
0: Yeah.
1: And so, again, it's just like, and the thing is, when they say they don't get any of it, but they have. We've allowed them to get oil money already. They've already, right. I guess, two tankers, they've already sold the oil, as we found out yesterday, and other things just for signing the memorandum of understanding.
0: Right.
1: And so you can't win this argument with the Republican Party.
0: No.

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6: More talks, hopefully. I'm Paul Stevens, Fox News. Axios reporting U.S. Special Envoy to the Middle East, Steve Witkoff, and Iran's foreign minister heading to Switzerland to advance more potential peace talks. Fox's Alex Hogan in Tel Aviv discussing the attacks involving Lebanon and the Israeli Defense Force.
7: The IDF hit dozens of Hezbollah targets after attacks from the Iranian-backed group killed four Israeli soldiers earlier, and Lebanon says that at least 47 people were killed in new Israeli airstrikes. While Israel says a ceasefire is in effect, it says it will respond if it is attacked. The State Department says U.S. Secretary of State Marco Rubio spoke with Israeli Prime Minister Benjamin Netanyahu over the phone, and President Trump, in an interview with Axios, called for Israeli restraint.
8: If it weren't for Donald Trump, Israel would have been eviscerated.
7: Meantime, new progress in the Strait of Hormuz. Kepler, which is monitoring the strait, showing recovery, saying this was the most traffic in the critical waterway since June 2nd.
6: And President Trump claiming the memorandum of understanding is already producing results. The president at Joint Base Andrews unveiling a new Air Force One alongside members of the Air Force. Talk about the previous two identical planes that had been used interchangeably for presidential travel authorized by former President Ronald Reagan. And they've been used by every president since George H.W. Bush.
9: Over its lifetime, that aircraft traveled to 96 countries on 223 international trips and flew over 6 million miles.
6: And the president also saying the Boeing 727 is equipped with Starlink, a satellite high-speed internet service developed by SpaceX. This plane gifted to the president last year by Qatari officials in a push to strengthen relations between the two nations. 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

0: Now, it's Red Eye Radio. Gary McNamara and Eric Harley talk about everything from politics to social issues and news of the day. Whether you're up late or you're just starting your day, welcome to the show. From the Relief Factor Studios, this is Red Eye Radio.
1: 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He is Eric Harley, and I'm Gary McNamara.
2: Hello.
3: Welcome.
1: Thank you for being here this morning.
2: Thank you.
1: All right, so let's start off the show listening to Senator Kennedy.
2: You know what's interesting? The other day I thought, I was reading some show prep and organizing some things at the house, and I was thinking to myself, you know, there are days when I could go without hearing from any of them. You know, it was one of my throw all the bums out moment. And then I said, except Senator Kennedy. because I was thinking in the mode of, you know, we talked at one point, not to delay this too far, but at one point about having, you know, any of them on, you know, the show, if you were going to have them on, interview them. Man, I would love to sit down and do a full show with no one, just Senator Kennedy. It would be the most entertaining and maybe informative shows.
1: You weren't delaying things too far.
2: Yeah.
1: You're just so you know, you're the co-host of the show.
2: Huh? What? When did that happen?
1: You can say anything.
2: Did I get a promotion?
1: You don't have to put a disclaimer in there.
2: Well, I know you got your button ready. And when your buttons are ready, you got to strap them while you're hot.
1: No, it's okay.
2: We love Kennedy. Senator. He's one of the candidates we do love.
1: But here he is on Iran and day drinking.
2: Okay.
1: Here we go. All right.
4: Are you confident that Iran is going to give up its nuclear ambitions, or do you have any sort of skepticism?
5: Well, you... What? If you unless you were homeschooled by a day drinker, no one's confident that Iran's going to do anything.
1: I told you.
2: Hey, wait! I take offense to that. I was homeschooled by a day drinker. My Uncle Lee. The way he started it. What?
1: And he said, how do I put this? Yeah. Well, you know what he's trying to do? He doesn't want to come out and say, this deal sucks.
2: Yeah. Yeah.
1: And you could tell he's hemming and hawing. He doesn't know how to approach it.
2: Right.
1: You know, he, of course, has, you know, supported Trump in so many areas. He doesn't want to come out and say, this thing sucks.
2: Yeah.
1: And, you know, has anyone come out and said that what Bloomberg has put out is not the MOU, the Memorandum of Understanding?
2: I have not seen anyone come out and say those are lies. That's a false leak. Whatever.
1: Yeah, I haven't seen anybody from the White House say that, because if that is, and we've both read it.
2: Yeah.
1: It's exactly what the leaks were.
2: Yeah, it's exactly what we've been saying.
1: It's exactly
2: that
1: what
2: others were saying was in it.
1: And the only defense, when I saw, you know, J.D. Vance out there promoting it yesterday on The View, he keeps bringing up a straw man that nobody's talking. Taxpayer dollars are not going for this. I don't know anybody who was saying that.
2: No, it was like his ambition was to go out and make that one point.
1: Yeah.
2: Over the last couple of days.
1: Right.
2: Nobody is making the point that taxpayer dollars are going into it. The problem is the deal itself sets up funding that will allow them, Iran, to fund their proxies all over again. You know, and this, the one New York Post version of the story, lifting of the sanctions temporarily. And in the framework, they use the word framework in the New York Post, and it wasn't a quote. They used it. And I thought to myself, this is just getting stupid. This is getting beyond stupid. We have been here before with the other side in the White House. We've been here before. I would have bet you any amount of money after we bombed their nuclear sites, after we took out the Ayatollah, say in the week after we took out the Ayatollah, if you told me it was going to, this is where it was going, I would have bet you any amount of money you were wrong.
1: Yeah. Yep. And then the leaks that were coming out yesterday, CNN had this one. U.S. negotiators are working to quickly release the text of the agreement between Washington and Iran. By the way, no, they're not. They downplay the significance of the specific language in the document, U.S. officials told CNN. That's what the U.S. officials told CNN. All right. CNN didn't say that. They're saying the officials said, we're working at this. And it's like, well, Bloomberg did it. Yeah, no problem. It's a page and a half.
2: Right.
1: The officials described the text of the agreement as incredibly vague, mainly intended to create a more favorable environment for a highly technical in-person talks to come. They added that the framework is aimed at providing Iran the ability to sell it politically to their internal audience. Like, that's what the United States should care about. Additionally, the United States said the text of the Memorandum of Understanding, which Vice President J.D. Vance told CNN Monday is 1.5 pages long, and we have it already, does not reflect the critical back-channel commitments Iran has made to the United States, which they argue gave more than more confidence in signing on to the arrangement. Quote, people should not read too much into the language of the deal. That's what the hell you're leaking? Are you kidding me?
2: Don't pay attention to the facts.
1: One of the officials described the agreement as a political document.
2: You know, I don't drink, but I should start day drinking. Actually, day drinking for us would be night drinking.
1: What, quote, what's more important than the actual document is the understanding we have with each other, and that's why it's important to get it done, that we can create an environment and go out and talk about all these things.
2: Oh, my God.
1: By the way, it's not a political document when we know that Iran is already selling oil. That's not a political document.
2: No. No, it isn't.
1: I mean, they're spinning this thing. I agree. And, you know, we've always talked about the fact that Democrats believe that the people that vote for them are idiots.
2: Yeah. Yeah.
1: In this case with Trump, he believes the people that support him are complete idiots.
2: Yeah. Well, he believes everybody is an idiot, I guess.
1: He believes he has had so much power that the people that, well, remember, he's the one that said, I could go out and,
2: shoot somebody in the street and still win.
1: Shoot somebody in the street and still win.
2: Right.
1: He believes that he can do anything and his followers will follow him no matter what it is. I think he's finding out that's not true. I mean, he's getting blasted on Fox News yesterday.
2: Oh, man, yeah.
1: You know, preliminary was like, well, let's see what's in it. Now, you know, that the document is apparently out, and then you see the backing off, these stories of backing off. Well, the actual document is more of a political document. Don't pay attention to what's actually in the document. Pay attention to the back channel discussions that we're having that we can't talk about. You can't sell that to the American people, because that's not what you sold day one on this.
2: You know who you're not seeing everywhere? Marco Rubio.
1: I know.
2: When you're not seeing Marco Rubio everywhere, and I mean, he's made a couple of comments, but in a deal like this, if this were a great deal, Marco Rubio would be out front. And that lends, so the fact that he's not lends, I think, credibility to the story that, again, if it's true, this lends credibility to that story that he's not on board. Hegseth isn't on board. I don't know how many lawmakers on Capitol Hill and the GOP who aren't on board.
1: But that was,
2: this is a cluster.
1: Yeah, it is.
2: This is a cluster. And I just don't know how it even gets to this point with Iran of all nations.
1: Somebody writes here, many left-leaning talk show hosts are saying the taxpayers are going to pay $300 billion to Iran. I heard it myself. I have not heard that, because if you're familiar with the Obama thing, we had always said the what was you know, they, you know, and Biden lifting the sanctions.
2: Right.
1: That was us making sure they couldn't sell their oil money to fund their proxies. I don't know any Republican, because the big criticism is coming from Republicans.
2: Right. Yes.
1: That's what, that's, in fact, that's
2: what's what
1: in
2: you
1: the
2: have
1: media.
2: To be worried about. What right. the liberals say
1: right.
2: isn't the concern.
1: Right.
2: Your own group turning on you on this, and not really turning. They're not the ones doing the turning. The administration's doing the turning. The president's doing the turning.
1: Yeah.
2: I haven't changed my position on Iran. It seems the president has.
1: Yeah, this is not an issue of Republicans versus Democrats.
2: No.
1: This is an issue of Republicans versus Republicans.
2: Yes.
1: Here.
2: Yes.
1: For the
2: what
1: most,
2: the Democrats are doing.
1: Right.
2: That's a given.
1: Right. But that's not what's driving it.
2: No. No, this is what hurts you in November. Republicans staying home.
1: Yeah.
2: If they don't vote for, they're not going to vote for Democrats. Some independents may. Republicans won't vote for Democrats, but they're damn sure will stay home.
1: Yeah. And so when they say it's not a deal, all of it isn't a deal. I mean, it's not a deal. But there are portions that are a deal because it's already happening. Oil shipments are already happening for them, which means cash is going to Iran. So that part of the deal is a deal.
2: Win for Iran.
1: Right.
2: And here's the thing, too. You know, if this is a political move in the big picture on settling the markets until November 3rd, what are you going to do if they lob one? If Iran decides to step outside of this agreement, memorandum of misunderstanding, or whatever it's called, what if they decide to lob one across?
1: Well,
2: hey, are you going to do nothing? Israel's not going to do nothing. They're going to do something.
1: Well, there is nothing if the Bloomberg, and I've not heard the White House because everybody's now reporting on the 14-point plan that Bloomberg put out yesterday, and we've read it. There's nothing in there that even talks about Israel at all.
2: No.
1: There's nothing. So anything that the president says, you heard yesterday, well, he's going to keep them from going after Hezbollah, or they've got to leave Lebanon or what. None of that exists in the plan that we have seen, if that is the correct plan. But, you know, I think it was Andrew McCarthy yesterday that was like, you know, stop this thing of, well, you guys don't know what's in it. Well, then don't be promoting it. If you're going to be out promoting it, let people know what's in the deal.
2: Yeah.
1: You know, don't say, you know, that to me is absolute BS.
2: Yeah.
1: You know, present it and defend it. This is the text of it. This is what it means. And this is what we're going to do. Don't throw out generalities. And then people come back at you and say, whoa. And the entire point, though, as we have said, doesn't matter where the $300 billion comes from. It's that America is trying to raise $300 billion to revive the Iranian Revolutionary Guard. No matter how you do it, no matter how you try to sell it.
2: Yeah. Yeah.
1: You can't sell that to Republicans. And there was some kind of switch that was flipped, and I have no idea how on this. Because you look at it, if that's correct, the 14 points, it's as bad as we originally thought it would be.
2: Yes. And it tells me it gets worse from here.
1: Now, what I thought was really interesting, and this was from Andrew Desiderio, who's covers Congress for punchbowl.com. Oh, I just had it here. What happened to it? Okay, I must have... basically, it says the Trump administration might have inadvertently handcuffed its ability to implement key elements of an Iran deal when it sent a previously unreported certification to Congress last year that bars much of the broad sanctions relief in the outline of the Memorandum of Understanding. Senators slipped a provision into the 2024 Ukraine supplemental bill that requires the State Department to tell Congress every 180 days whether the IRGC launched drone attacks on Americans If so, the administration makes that determination. The IRGC cannot be removed from the foreign terrorist organization list for 4 years. The administration formalized that determination in a report to Congress last April, lifting the Iran's foreign terrorist designation would almost certainly be required to implement the broad sanctions relief the administration has outlined under the MOU per multiple senior Hill staffers who wrote the bill. Trump can waive the four-year requirement if he tells Congress it's vital for national security, but loosening the Iranian Revolutionary Guard sanctions by arguing they should be removed from the foreign terrorist list would be a tough sell for Republicans.
2: Yeah, no, that would be an impossible sell for me.
1: Yeah. But this gets worse. And sending out sources now to say, don't pay attention to the text. They don't know what to do now.
2: Because they're not saying the text is wrong. There's no one that we have seen that says this is absolutely false what you're seeing, what was released.
1: But now they're saying don't pay attention.
2: Right. They're saying don't pay attention to the text.
1: Because
2: don't look behind the curtain. Right.
1: Because we can't tell you what's going on.
2: Yeah.
1: Because this is so they've already moved the goalposts.
2: Yeah.
1: The goalposts are already being moved on this.
2: Yeah.
1: We are Red Eye Radio.
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0: We are Red Eye Radio. He's Eric Carly, and I'm Gary McNamara. Thanks so much for being here this morning. Interesting, just going through Truth Social, it's amazing how little the president talked about the Iran deal.
1: And that's the second day in a row.
0: Yeah. You know, and I don't know if our last caller got it, but says Iran has agreed to never have a nuclear weapon. He put this out. Also, the story that the U.S. is paying Iran $300 million is fake news put up by Democrats. That was actually 2 days ago that he put that out.
1: Right.
0: That's really the last thing that he put out on True Social.
1: Yeah, yeah.
0: And as we've said, I haven't heard a Democrat say it.
1: No.
0: We had somebody on Twitter say it, so I haven't seen everything.
1: I mean,
0: but certainly the criticism was always going to come from Democrats. The problem is, and they haven't been as vocal as I thought they were. I don't think they know where to go on this. The criticism has come from Republicans. That's where the criticism is. And I don't know of one Republican who's saying that U.S. taxpayer dollars is going in there. Now, if you look, if the 14-point deal, goes into, is actually what the deal is, or the memorandum of understanding, it doesn't say where the $300 billion comes from. He said to Iran put, is it $300 million or $300 billion? $300
1: million.
0: $300 million, yeah. It doesn't say where the money comes from. It just says investment. Who's going to do the investment?
1: Right.
0: What private sector companies are going to say, let's invest in Iran?
1: Right. Yeah. $300 billion.
0: Yeah. $300 billion. Okay, he wrote million here. So. Okay.
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0: And he is Eric Carney, and I'm Gary McNamara. Coming up in just a minute, what Trump's former chief of staff had to say about the Iran deal in just a minute.
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0: All right, here is some audio from Mick Mulvaney, very, very, you know, big Trump supporter, former acting chief of staff for Trump. Mm-hmm. Here's what he had to say yesterday on the Iran situation.
17: It's a couple reasons not to put out the text. Number one, it could be exactly what President Trump said, which is, I want a bigger podium. I want a bigger stage. I want a bigger moment. This is a PR thing. Okay, that's right. One explanation. The other two are, number one, that the document doesn't exist yet and it hasn't been finalized. That's one possibility. That's another reason why you wouldn't put it out there. Or the last one is, and this is one I think most people are worried about, including Ambassador Volker and myself, is that it's a bad deal. And you don't want to get it out because you want to go ahead and sign it and then try and move it to that 60 days. So you sort of say, look, it's not a great deal, but we can fix this during the 60-day negotiating period. So I guess the bottom line is there's a couple of reasons to not put the document out, and a couple of them are not really good.
15: Oh, there you go.
0: Now, he was being diplomatic. Remember, he's as big a Trump supporter as you can get.
15: Right. That was about as diplomatic as you could be given his, his position with Trump. Look, here's the thing. Nobody bought it when the leaks started happening. But I stepped back and said to myself, what I'm not hearing, what I'm not seeing is the problem. You know, this idea that he first mentioned, well, he wants to wait and do it himself. So you have this big grand presentation. When does Trump wait on things like this? If it's already done, if the memorandum of understanding is already done, if it's already e-signed, then tell me why you would wait if it's a great deal. Yeah. Because you don't have to. I mean, you know, folding in something else that he said there, you don't have to go on. Now, Trump's already done that, but you don't have to. We've talked about don't oversell something. Don't overpromise and underdeliver. You go in and say, hey, to be clear, this is the start of a very serious long-term peace deal, but it's a big start. And we believe this puts us and puts the world in a better place with safeguards in place. And here's why. Here are the points. And you go through and you line them out. If they e-signed it over the weekend, you should have expected something Sunday night in a primetime address. And then say, we will be posting all of the details at whitehouse.gov for the world to see.
0: The problem is, as Dana Perino said on the Five, and we talked about this, the ceremonial signing with basically the IRGC. Here she is on Fox News.
15: Yeah.
0: Okay, can we up the, thank you.
18: Well, I could make their arguments better for them because there are things that you could say that you would be able to think, okay, so you killed all of those 40 leaders, but now the IRGC is in charge. Mm-hmm. Okay, so that's who we're dealing with, and that's who we're supposed to stand next to on Friday and sign an agreement that nobody's seen or read, except for this is the most transparent administration history, but we can't read it. Like I could make all of those points.
19: You have to stop doing that, Dana.
18: I think
20: she sounds
18: great. They don't call me. But the thing, like we said at the very beginning, the victories are usually visible, clear, understandable, and it's just premature.
15: Yeah, I was listening when she said that, and I thought to myself, well, it's the same thing we had said the night before. You're going to be standing there with the IRGC? That's the imagery you want? The same group that's been slaughtering the people of Iran? Are we going to be shaking hands?
0: Yeah, I mean, it's absolutely mind-boggling. You know, it's, you know, and that's one of the things. I think it was, let me just see. I think, did I save it? Let me just see here. It was something I saw from Rush Limbaugh's brother yesterday, David Limbaugh. That I went, wow.
15: Yeah.
0: Let me just see if I can find it here very quickly, because it was really interesting.

0: If it turns out we end up getting the regime out of power and all the uranium in our hands, I'll turn around and say, well played. I have zero confidence. I said it then. I'll say it again. I have zero confidence that's going to be the case. Because the more we learn about it, the further away we get from a secure situation like that. You know, I had thought the play is here at home domestically, kick the can until November 3rd. November 4th, go in, do the damage. I don't know that I have any confidence that that's the case. Again, if that is the case, I'm not sure that I'll say well played, because you may have given Iran the opportunity along the way to strike out against Israel, to strike out against American interests. All of these things are a massive risk, and you don't give them that for one second. You're losing confidence by your base, and now I don't know where the confidence level is by the GOP.
1: There's two things here, and both are, Andrew McCarthy wrote a couple of great columns yesterday. Fox News reporting Trump is publicly rebuking Israel and Prime Minister Netanyahu over the war with Hezbollah. Quote, Israel's fighting Hezbollah too long and too many people are being killed. Hmm. Where the hell did that come from?
0: I don't know.
1: No way you can justify that statement. The president can.
0: No.
1: Astonishingly, Trump added that Israel should stand aside and let Syria take the lead against Hezbollah. And this is what he just, I think this is all part of where he just said the Trump administration thinks we're imbeciles. They think we're absolute idiots. A reminder, Syria is now run by a jihadist who claims to be a former Al-Qaeda operative.
0: Yeah.
1: Ahmed al-Sharar, formerly the designated terrorist known as Abu Mohammed al-Jilani. There was, if you could get information, the state on that person, which is the same person back a few years ago, the State Department offered a $10 million reward. And wow. It's just like, by all means, let's have Israel stand down so a former Al-Qaeda operative can take on Hezbollah. And then he writes, he goes, the Trump administration thinks we're imbeciles. I repeat what I contended yesterday. They think we're idiots. Let's take down the simple basics. Trump's agreement with Iran is not an agreement. It's a memorandum of understanding reportedly stating that the parties will talk about making an agreement for infinitely extendable 60-day limits. Yeah. That is other than the billions to which the Trump administration has agreed to give the anti-American jihadist regime. The MOU is nothing that Neville Trump is peddling as peace in our time is a nothing that Neville, you know, is responding, you know, Neville Chamberlain is trying to make that comparison to. But to the extent that the MOU is something, it is something very bad, because if it were something good, we'd be reading it, not being spun about it. The president is a man who would not be able to contain himself. Dana Perino said that anybody who knows the president would not be able to contain himself if the written MOU were even of marginal benefit to the United States. He would be far more comfortable exposing it and exaggerating the marginal benefits as if it were a coup. The fact that the Trump administration refuses to publish the MOU, refuses to even brief the Gang of Eight on it, is a powerful implication that it is at least as bad as close watchers suspect it is. Administration apologists maintain that their critics are accepting the IRGC spin, but if there is an information void that the IRGC is filling with propaganda, then all the administration has to do is release a written agreement. That would fill the void with verifiable written terms. And by the way, if the IRGC is spinning dishonestly, why is Trump Vance crediting regime claims that it is not pursuing nuclear weapons? The credulity gives Trump's plan the makings of a JCPOA 2.0, since taking the apocalyptic Islamic regime's word for what its intentions were was the foundation of the original Obama one.

0: the most ridiculous nonsense, admittedly there is a lot of competition here, is that Iran has forsworn nuclear weapons. Iran has publicly forsworn nuclear weapons and emphasized that it is a member of the Nuclear Non-Proliferation Treaty. Well, that's what the NPT members that aspire to nuclear weapons do, as I recounted yesterday, just to make bigger fools out of us. Iran has also maintained that the Ayatollah even issued a fatwa against nukes. Mm-hmm. Remember that one?
1: Mm-hmm. Yeah.
0: To see the president beating his chest that Iran has agreed to never have a nuclear weapon is really something special. A close second on the ridiculous meter is the insistence by Trump and Vice President Vance that Iran will not be getting a dime in taxpayer money. That's a straw man. The point is that Iran gets access to funds through sanctions relief and whatever cockamamie investment fund the administration is conjuring. That those funds are not coming out of the directly out of the U.S. Treasury is besides the point. Yeah, yeah. You just can't. It's just.
1: By the way, it wasn't. I mentioned earlier that New York Post had mentioned the word framework, or mentioned the word framework, and it wasn't them. It was Fox News, and they mentioned it four times in one of the article. The framework. It's a senior official says negotiators will know within weeks whether the framework becomes an actual agreement. This is insane.
0: You know, if you, well, we'll get to more of this coming up.
1: it's the insanity continues.
0: I've got to pay attention to the show and the press.
1: I know.
0: How dare we? Oh, I forgot. We're commercial radio.
1: That's true.
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16: You ever wake up in the middle of the night or maybe first thing in the morning and notice drool on your pillow? Unless you're sleeping next to someone who hasn't already seen all your good, bad, and ugly, it's probably not that big a deal and not anything to worry about, unless it's something that just started happening recently. When people drool at night, it's often because of a stuffy nose, acid reflux, or being a mouth breather. People who sleep on their stomach or side are more likely to drool than someone who sleeps on their back. But in some cases, drooling at night can be a warning sign of something more serious, like dental issues, sleep apnea, or even early symptoms of Parkinson's disease. If you're at all concerned about this, the best place to start is with an ENT doctor, an ears, nose, and throat doctor. They can recommend a sleep study to possibly get some answers. I'm Dr. Sanjay Gupta, helping you live a better life.
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0: We are Red Eye Radio. He's Eric Carly, and I'm Gary McNamara. By the way, you're not going to like this comment. I'll read it to you. I may be able to find the audio on it, but it was from Tom Bevan, RealClearPolitics.com. Yeah. Yeah. And you may not like this. He said, Trump is like the Spurs, blew a 29-point lead on Iran.
1: Oh, I'm okay with that. No, I'm okay with that. It is absolutely choking. I'll call it when it is. And if it's a team I followed all my life and you choke, you're choking.
0: I just read the New York Post editorial. I was wondering when it was going to come out.
1: Yeah.
0: Just blasting.
1: Yeah.
0: No, blasting this deal. I mean, it took not that there was anybody in support of it, but it took a turn yesterday where Republican conservatives just went, what in the hell's going on?
1: Remember here? Leon Lett in the IC Super Bowl dropping the ball? Yeah. That's what this feels like.
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9: Another
8: slowdown. I'm Paul Stevens, Fox News. Washington and Tehran working to restart talks that were suspended due to the recent escalation in the Middle East. Fox Business Network's Max Gordon in Dubai.
9: Jared Kushner, as well as Steve Witkoff, will be in Switzerland. That's according to reporting from Axios. Pakistan is also sending their interior minister, President Trump, expressing his desire to get these negotiations moving.
10: They have to make a deal, otherwise we will do things that won't make them happy, but I don't think it's going to get to that. I think it's going to be very good.
9: This as Israel and Hezbollah agreed to reinstitute a shaky ceasefire yesterday amid their fighting in southern Lebanon. An end to the conflict there is part of the deal between the U.S. and Iran. Still, Lebanon is reporting 7 people died, including 2 children, after an Israeli airstrike.
8: Meantime, Israeli Prime Minister Benjamin Netanyahu has vowed to keep Israeli forces in southern Lebanon until the threats there are eliminated. President Trump at Joint Base Andrews unveiling the new Air Force One alongside members of the Air Force talking about the previous 2 identical planes that had been used interchangeably for presidential travel, authorized first by former President Ronald Reagan, and they've been used by every president since George H.W. Bush.
10: Over its lifetime, that aircraft traveled to 96 countries on 223 international trips and flew over 6 million miles.
8: The president also saying the Boeing 747 is equipped with Starlink, a satellite high-speed internet service developed by SpaceX. This plane gifted to the president last year by Qatari officials in an effort to try and strengthen relations between the two nations. Following his time in office, the $400 million airplane is set to be donated to a future presidential library. 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
3: 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Gary McNamara and Eric Hurley talk about everything from politics to social issues and news of the day. Whether you're up late or you're just starting your day, welcome to the show. From the Relief Factor Studios, this is Red Eye Radio.
0: All across America, we are Red Eye Radio. He is Eric Hurley and I'm Gary McNamara. Welcome and good morning. Thank you so much for being here.
1: Yeah, thanks a lot.
0: couple of things here. Let's hear from General Jack Keane, who was on Fox News.
1: Okay.
0: Yesterday about the Iran deal, because I think yesterday was the turning point.
1: It really was. I think. Yeah.
0: By the afternoon, I think it was the afternoon when Bloomberg put out the 14-point. The actual MOU, and the administration has not said it's not it. And the president has been so quiet on Truth Social on this. It's just amazing. And you've got now is people saying what we said, people that know the president a lot more than we do. Look, if this was a great deal, the president would be out there showing you everything and how, you know, this is a clear victory for the United States. And you just can't do it. But here's Keane yesterday on Fox News.
18: Mm-hmm. Action will be taken. But I can't square some of the things that are coming out of the administration from reliable sources. That's what I find so disturbing. When I heard it from the Iranians, Sean, I dismissed it. I said, that's the same nonsense we're always hearing. Well, but when I hear from administration sources some of the things that you have heard of what's in this deal, that makes no sense whatsoever. It's not defensible. I think what the president should do is just let's release it and let people see what's out there so we stop debating about something none of us has seen.
0: Okay, that was before that was, you know, before the Bloomberg thing came out. But, yeah, I mean, that's the whole point. I mean, the how you know it's bogus is when somebody starts promoting something. We're out here to promote the deal.
1: Yeah.
0: And we want to take on everybody who are saying things that are incorrect, and we're going to chastise you for it. Well, why don't you release it?
1: Yeah,
0: you know, right. It's that simple. And you know, I'm amazed. You know, the one thing that is so there are just some things that are so obvious. And we used to say this about Karine Jean-Pierre and about Biden and everything else. But when the president, think about this, we're just a little past Tuesday. And it was on last Thursday that the president said we're being played for suckers. And so you send J.D. Vance out there, which, by the way, people were making the comparison that Trump sending J.D. Vance out there to defend the indefensible is the same thing. As, well, not is the same thing, but is close to Biden sending Kamala Harris out there to be the border czar. It's like you're going to fail on it. But when you got J.D. Vance out there at the same time saying, no, that's Iranian propaganda. That's Iranian propaganda. That's Iranian propaganda. Oh, no. Iran says that they're going to give up the nuclear missile, you know, their nuclear abilities. And we believe they're credible this time. And we believe that they, I mean, you can't sell this crap. And I don't care if you try to sell it with confidence or anger or whatever. You can't sell it.
1: Well, this is looking less like an MOU and more like an IOU. It's about as worthless as an IOU It means two things, diddly and squat. You know, and here's the thing. Here's the most disappointing part of that. There was real progress. The Ayatollah is dead, as in no longer existing. We set them back at least a decade on their ability to get full nuke weapons. We did some real, real damage. And my question is, what for?
0: And this is this is what I want to play you before. I told you what he had said about making the comparison to the Spurs loss. But this is Real Clear Politics and Tom Bevin yesterday. Here we go.
9: And Israel has been doing, it seems like they've been on sort of their own timeline, their own strategy, while the Trump administration has been working to try and, you know, negotiate their way out of this thing, and Israel is seemingly less interested in that. So you're right. I mean, it could go sideways. We'll see what happens. It does feel to me, I know, you know, the Knicks won their first championship over the weekend, right, beating the Spurs, and it does feel a little bit like the Trump administration is like the Spurs in this scenario. they got out to a 29-point lead, and then now it's like late in the fourth quarter, and it's they've blown the lead somehow. I mean, it just feels like we were in this very, very dominant position initially, and Donald Trump decided to create some space for negotiations, and from that point on, Iran has been sort of stringing us along and waiting us out and doing whatever they can to sort of, you know, gum up the works.
0: Which they've done for 47 years.
1: Well, you know, and to compare it to the NBA Finals even further, you know, Spurs fans had real hope that this could happen.
0: Yeah.
1: I mean, it was only based on a couple of games, but it was real hope that it could happen. And all of a sudden, you know, choking not once, but a couple of times along the way. And this impact here, the difference is the Spurs can come back from this down the road and maybe get another championship. I don't know how you come back from this except for one scenario that I've outlined a number of times, and I'll repeat it again. The regime is gone. The uranium is in our hands, period.
0: Well, as we have said, you know, from the very beginning, when they said, you know, regime change, you know, when the president said last week, he said, I was never concerned with regime change. Of course you were.
1: Yes, you were.
0: Exactly what you promoted in the 8-minute speech. It's exactly why you took out and continue to take out multiple levels of the top government officials out there.
1: Well, on that
0: That's
1: morning,
0: why you don't do that unless you're attempting to get regime change. So when you don't tell the truth of why you're going to war to the American people, and they sit there and they go, well, obviously it's what you're doing.
1: Well, no, I mean, the morning the Ayatollah was above ground having breakfast, and they knew that, and they went after him. Tell me what the point of that going after the Ayatollah would be if it wasn't regime change.
0: Right. So when you BS like that, people don't buy it. Here's more from General Jack Keenum, because he was on Fox News, he was on Fox Business News over the last couple of days. Here we go.
18: You can't trust them. Why? Because what they're going to want to do is actually go back to all of their strategic objectives.
0: Yeah.
18: They're going to want to reverse what they sign. Mm. That's who they are, and we have to accept that. So therefore, there has to be enforcement and compliance. And that can be there in terms of money, but also, listen, people are forgetting what happened last week. Last week, the Iranians were not moving towards this MOU fast enough. They were tapping us, as the president likes to say. And what did he do? He conducted two strikes against Iran, multiple strikes, two nights' worth of strikes. He was about to do a third when the Iranians said, okay, we're ready to do this. That is still available to him, and I know for a fact he is prepared to use it. And if anybody doubts it, or the Iranians doubt that, how can you dismiss the evidence we had of what he just did last week? So, yes.
0: The only failure of that of Jack Keane is you've got this deal, which sucks.
1: Yeah.
0: So if you're saying that he went after them and then Iran got this deal, they were willing to come to the table. Well, my God.
1: Well, it's but just, he didn't get anything. Yeah. Tell me what the get is.
0: I do love the remaining Trump people that are trying to spin it.
1: And how they have to, you know, when Scott Pelley talked about McCabe and how impressed he was on being very careful about it, what he could say and couldn't say. And this is kind of that same dance. And I understand in certain positions you kind of have to, but I'm not willing to do that. This is horrible. And it's disappointing coming from this particular president after what this particular president literally accomplished in two major attacks on Iran. Now we're going to be standing with the IRGC. I'm still wondering. We're going to be shaking hands?
0: Yeah.
1: How's that going to work?
0: It is mind-boggling how quickly this happened. How quickly the change happened. Let me just we had the New York Post editorial. Trump's Iran deal gives the Islamic Republic big wins up front and America nothing. Vice President J.D. Vance's sales pitch for the Iran deal is simply terrible, but President Donald Trump's may be worse. Maybe the reporting on what's in the Memorandum of Understanding is wrong, but Team Trump keeps confirming some of the worst news. The best we can tell, the deal does nothing to achieve the aims America started the war with, but does hand Tehran a whole series of gains. Iran gets at least a few billion in immediate funds and can start selling oil right away, which they've already done.
1: Yes.
0: With at least some other sanctions dropped as well. More, Tehran wins unprecedented authority over the Strait of Hormuz,
1: right,
0: and likely locks in, yeah, Hezbollah's dominance in Lebanon.
1: When I saw that, right, they get to control the Strait of Hormuz?
0: Yep. Recall our goals, a president open combat seeking to permanently end Iran's nuclear threat and also eliminate its missiles and other offensive capabilities, and we also hope for regime change. The bombing set back its nuke programs, took out a lot of missiles and missile factories, and decapitated most of the regime's top leadership. All the talks since the start of April have done nothing more. Indeed, have only let new Iranian leaders rebuild and regroup, even as the population suffers. Why think they'll change in another 60 days of talking? Vance's happy case is that the big prizes for Iran are contingent on the behavior, as you said on Hannity. If they're willing to behave like a normal country, quit chasing nukes and funding terror, then we're willing to actually fundamentally transform our relationship with them. But that's been true since the 1979 revolution,
1: yeah,
0: and the regime has never gone for it. Trump, talking with Qatar's ruler, actually claimed the regime has changed since we killed off so many leaders, and those who wound up in charge are very rational people, nice to deal with, not radicalized, huh? Its leaders are the Islamic Revolutionary Guard Corps. They're calling the shots over there. The goons that are committed to the radical agenda. Vance, Witkoff, and Kushner never talk to them, only to the political fronts for real power. And it's easy to say to be nice when the negotiations are handing you win after win. Trump's proud that Iran promises to stick to only peaceful nuclear programs, but it never stopped making that promise, even after it never ceased to do the opposite. We never had this level of direct communication with Iranian leadership, Vance bragged on Hannity. Again, they weren't talking to the real leaders, just the front men. Sadder still, he claimed, we're seeing even people that I would have assumed are hardliners who are kind of saying maybe it was a mistake for us to do those things we've done over the last 40 years. Maybe we should have turned over a new leaf with our relationship in the United States. They were slaughtering 40,000 of their own civilians months ago. Suddenly they're going to get normal? No. Hardliner versus moderate is just a good cop, bad cop shtick the Iranians have pulled on Westerners for decades, right along with pretending to regret over the past. It's beyond foolish to think the Iranians have changed just because they say so. But they say that, as I've talked to you, that's the thing that boggles my mind, is Vance is out there. Has he no self-awareness? On one hand, he's saying, yeah, that's all propaganda coming from the Iranians. Oh, but we believe the Iranians here, here, here, here, and here. And the claims that they believe them on are absolutely unbelievable. So forget about what we said yesterday. Forget about what the actual is in there. The administration has not said that what was released yesterday is false.
1: Right.
0: But as we said, you don't have to pay attention to what possibly might be in the so-called MOU. All you've got to do is listen to what Trump and Vance are saying, and you're like, for God's sakes, make some kind of consistent sense. You're all over the damn place. And trying to be forceful and arrogant about it doesn't sell it.
1: No, that makes it worse. That makes it worse.
0: Just unbelievable.
1: The confidence meter is at an all-time low with me.
0: Yep.
1: That's a big deal. Going back to 2016.
0: It's amazing.
1: It just makes me wonder who in the hell's running the show. Is Biden still in charge? This comes off as a Biden-esque deal.
0: Somebody said the other day,
1: is Hunter in charge?
0: No, it was like Obama. Remember, Obama actually ran the Biden administration. Now Obama's running the Trump administration.
1: Well, I think Hunter Biden is running it because somebody's on crack if they wrote this. Hunter Biden's running it.
0: We are Red Eye Radio.
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17: After a round of extreme weather last week in the Midwest, the forecast this week appears quieter.
19: We've got actually some more rain coming back in. Nothing like what we saw last week when we had the excessive rainfall in the central Corn Belt. We're looking at the most, 1 to 2 inches of rain across parts of the Midwest. Coverage will be much more scattered than last week. And in most cases, it will be beneficial rainfall, maintaining adequate to locally surplus topsoil and moisture for these rapidly growing corn and soybeans.
17: USDA meteorologist Brad Rippey says the recent moisture is also benefiting Midwestern pastures this time of year.
19: And everything is really coming up roses for the Midwest as we head into some of these key weeks in the development season for corn and soybeans. So no changes, and temperatures are going to stay at a very reasonable level, and we should get a bit more moisture as we head on through the middle part of June.
17: I'm Rod Bain reporting for the U.S. Department of Agriculture in Washington, D.C.
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0: We are on our radio. He's Eric Carly, and I'm Gary McNamara. You know, that's the only defense so far is that, you know, stop speculating on what the deal is. That's why we have said that then put out the deal. Then put out the deal now.
1: Why would you wait if right. you've already e-signed the deal and it's a great deal? Why would you wait to release it? Somebody tell me. Give me a good answer. And, you know, I mean, there was we played the audio cut before. It's, well, they want to do the proper presentation. No, I don't buy that.
0: Shaking hands with representatives of the Iranian Revolutionary Guard. If you're a Trump supporter, do you agree with that?
1: If you're looking for cheerleaders, you found the wrong radio show.
0: Yeah. And as we have said, we started yesterday. Doesn't even matter what's in the deal. We're judging them by what they're saying.
1: I voted for this guy multiple right. times.
0: Yeah. So did I.
1: I want him to win.
0: Yep.
1: This brings my confidence to a new low.
0: Yeah. And as we've stated, it's up to them to not keep us guessing. And so you've got the source stories out there, as we know, which can be wrong, and we've always admitted that. But since it was released, the Bloomberg released it, and then other media picked up the 14 points. It exists out there. You can read it yourself. The administration has not said that that is false.
1: Yeah.
0: And they've had plenty of time to do it. And you know this administration does. So we have stated, we read it. We didn't see anything about Israel in it to begin with. But we're judging them by what they're saying. And for them to be out there, Vance is out there promoting a deal and criticizing the critics while not telling you what's in the deal and telling you that it's a great deal without letting you see the deal. And it's our fault?
1: Yeah. Why aren't you complaining?
0: Yeah.
1: That's my question.
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0: We are Red Eye Radio. He's Eric Carly, and I'm Gary McNamara. Welcome and good morning. Download our Red Eye Radio app today, and you can listen when and where you choose. Yeah, the entire thing of they haven't released it, so nobody should be talking about it, and you guys shouldn't be talking about it. Well, then they shouldn't be talking about it.
1: They're the ones promoting it.
0: Yeah, they're promoting it, and so... As we pointed out that what Vance, you know, promoted, no Republican is making that case that it's U.S. taxpayer dollars for the $300 billion. We don't know where it's going to get. Where are you going to get $300 billion in investment into Iran? That's going to be interesting.
1: Yeah.
0: What private organization is going to say, let's invest money into the private sector of the Iran run by the Iranian Revolutionary Guard? But as we said, we've been commenting the majority of it. Now, we bring you the news. We're not going to not tell you that Bloomberg and other media outlets have released what the 14-point plan is. And when we see what the 14-point memorandum of understanding is, and we read it, it's exactly what the critics have speculated is in it.
1: Yeah, right.
0: So the early leaks, if this is what it is, and the administration has not come out, because it's been out for what now? 9-10 hours?
1: Yeah.
0: There's nobody saying, look, that's not it. It's wrong. You guys are wrong on it. You haven't heard that. And so, you know, we report the news to you. And, yeah, we'll throw out a little speculation if, when, whatever. But the thing that really gets us is the things that President Trump and J.D. Vance are actually saying, what they're saying in their own words. Here's another one. This was the worst of the president yesterday. Here we go. Right. Talking about Israel because he's attempting to make Israel the bad guy in all of this. Yeah. Here we go.
10: Israel's fighting Hezbollah too long and too many people are being killed. And you don't have to knock down an apartment house every time you're looking for somebody because there are a lot of people in those apartment houses and they're not all Hezbollah, that I can tell you.
0: He's trying to make the... And then he goes on to suggest that the former Al-Qaeda head of Syria should be disarming Hezbollah instead, which was just the most bizarre statement that you could possibly make. But he's implying that Israel targets civilians.
1: Right. Right.
0: It's reprehensible. Absolutely reprehensible. That's got nothing to do with speculation. He said it.
1: Yep.
0: It's pure BS. And like you, I voted for him 3 times. But I don't care. If you're going to be a tribal person, if you're going to sit there, I adore this person, they can never do wrong, then you're a moron.
1: I don't know why you wouldn't question all of this.
0: Right.
1: The people come and go. The people are fallible. The ideas remain. That's what this nation was founded on. And it doesn't matter what your name is and if I voted for you or not. If I disagree, you're going to hear about it. Wow. It's what I do for a living. And if I didn't do it for a living, you'd still hear about it because I'd probably be on my rooftop.
0: Well, you know what you haven't heard in the last couple of days or I've seen at all on social media? Because I try to read as many comments as I can just to get an idea of how people are thinking. I haven't seen one in the last 48 hours about, but it's the art of the deal and he's playing fifth dimensional chess.
1: No, okay.
0: None of that.
1: All right.
0: You've heard more of.
1: No.
0: This is the art of the Costanza deal.
1: Yeah.
0: Going backwards.
1: Well, the only thing I've heard is, why do you keep complaining about the deal? Because it sucks. You know. this steak isn't steak, it's chicken. I ordered steak, but man, I guess I won't complain.
0: You know, and by the way, we do know, for example, like, you know, with the oil, that's in the 14 point, we know they sold oil yesterday.
1: Yeah.
0: So we know they're getting partial sanctions relief.
1: Right.
0: But I want to get back to this because this is the one thing, and this is what J.D. Vance, you know, was talking about. Mm-hmm. This seems to be his major talking point. Mm-hmm. It's not taxpayer funds. And on this score, the Washington Free Beacon's Adam Credo, and this goes back to Andrew McCarthy's column yesterday, reports that the Trump's White House emphasis that Iran is merely getting its own money back, not taxpayer funds. How stupid do they think they are? Iran's funds are frozen based on sanctions imposed in part due to its terrorism support, in addition to its nuclear weapons work, its ballistic missile work, human rights abuses, and targeting U.S. military and civilian vessels on the high seas. If the U.S. could keep funds from Iran, but is now instead allowing the funds to be paid to Iran, that is material support to a state sponsor of terrorism. It was when Biden did it. It is when Trump does it.
1: Yeah.
0: Again, it's material support to a state sponsor of terrorism, which the Iranian regime has been since 1984 under formal State Department designation. It doesn't matter that the funds are supposedly Iran's rather than a payout from the U.S. Treasury. Our government is giving access to billions of dollars in funds to an entity our government concedes uses its funds to underwrite the arsenals and deadly activities of its terrorist proxies that target American interest and American military over the last 47 years. End of story.
1: Just insane. Okay. Just insane. Because the only way to reinstill confidence on this entire thing in a person like me is to come back November 4th or whenever it's going to be, take out the regime, take the uranium. That's not going to happen. I'm not putting a dime on that bet.
0: You just reminded me of something that I saw from an Israeli media outlet. Did I save it? I think I did. I don't know where it is. I thought I saved it. It was

0: weeks, he, you know, has broken the record for lowest in the second term in the Republican poll. And lowest is the economy.
1: Yep.
0: But it was, you said, this is a president that was elected on strong foreign policy and the economy and the border.
1: Yeah. Yeah. Look, I have a number of theories that could work to support, if I wanted to be in the cheerleader crowd, to say what this deal might set up. I'm not in the mood. I'm not going to do that. Show me. Show me. And I don't think there should be a, you know, wherever we are, we're less than 150 days from Election Day. I don't think you give them the room between now and Election Day. Because there's no telling what Iran could do. Iran sees this as a win. You're not going to convince me that the regime is a new type of regime. This is an all new regime.
0: This is from, I was looking at news and commentary on Israel. It's called Mossad Commentary. Iran firing multiple drones and ships at Hormuz every night since the agreement is signed. U.S. shooting UAVs down before they threaten vessels, source tells NBC. What was the other one that I was looking at the other day? Or it was the one thing that they had said here, is where they were like, you know, look, we're pro Trump. Can't see it here. I saw it yesterday, and then I didn't save it for some reason. But they were the ones that were saying, you know, we support Trump. We hope that, you know, our only hope is that this has got to be something to completely wipe them out in
1: a setup
0: in a few months, because this turn doesn't make any kind of sense at all.
1: Look, if you want to talk about propaganda and psyops and how this could set them up to give them false confidence, the regime, false confidence in order to move in a certain direction. And when you see them moving in that direction, you go in and you take them out. I'm not going to tell you you're wrong, because I don't know what the future is.
0: Right, but we shouldn't be doing this because we've been told we shouldn't be speculating.
1: I know. Yeah. Well, and I've talked about how after, you know, in the first couple of weeks, when the bombing settled and they hit the pause button, I said, well, for intel purposes, that's almost necessary. Because you need to knock on doors and find out who's in charge. Who's still around. You know, Trump says he's being told, or the media, in fact, is doing stories. They're being told by their spokesman that the new Ayatollah doesn't want nukes, doesn't want this, doesn't want... We haven't seen him.
0: Yeah.
1: So I don't know what's real, what isn't real. What I do know that is that if you're going to, because on the propaganda front, just imagine that this is propaganda and setting up false hopes for Iran so that they'll make a move so you can take them out. That would be a strategy. But why aren't you on Sunday night? You should have had a primetime address announcing it bigger than ever. In fact, you would go bigger on promoting it in order to give them false confidence.
0: I found it. It's from 10 hours ago. We are huge supporters of Trump, but the current situation does not align with the man we all know. Either there has been a huge shift within himself, or he is setting up Iran for another massive round of hellfire missiles. Please, God, we hope the latter. But the fact is, why would you need another 60 days to do it? You don't need another 60 days to do it. That's the whole point.
1: Yeah,
0: there's no need.
1: You don't. See, here's the thing. 60 days almost gets you to the election. I think we're 140-something days out. 120 days almost gets you to election. So right before the election.

0: election? Something's going to happen one way or the other, or are we going to kick the can again? I can't tell you. What I can tell you is that this doesn't pass the smell test. A lot like that beef jerky I've been eating in the studio when the mics are off. You really don't like that at all.
1: It's quite pungent.
0: Oh my gosh, it's great. I love it.
1: Your taste buds do.
0: It's Dorito.
1: What about your nostrils?
0: It's Dorito. Oh, I love the smell of it because I know what I'm about to eat. Oh my gosh, I could live on it. I'm taking it to an island. If that's all I get, that and one Carpenter's album, that's all I need.
1: We are Red Eye Radio.
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1: Here on iRadio, he's Eric Harley, and I'm Gary McNamara. One thing we know is that the $300 billion whatever investment fund down the road, here's General Jack Keane about that in the Iran MOU.
9: You can't have a nuclear deal for 10, 20 years, similar to the JCPOA. Well, and the funding is real. There's a $300 billion investment fund. Who cares where the money comes from? If it doesn't come from the United States, I get that. Of course it shouldn't. But it shouldn't come from anybody. I mean, when we recovered Germany and Japan, the Nazis weren't in charge. The Japanese imperialists weren't in charge. Here, the Iranians are in charge. The killers and thugs are still in charge. We don't give them that money because what are they going to do with it? They're going to recover everything we've taken away from them. Who cares whether it's coming from the Arabs, from the Qataris, or whatever? They don't get it. They shouldn't get any of it.
1: There you go.
10: Yeah.
1: And that part we know is true because Vance has verified that.
10: Yeah.
1: And so, again, it's just like, and the thing is when they say they don't get any of it, but they have. We've allowed them to get oil money already. They've already,
10: right.
1: I guess, two tankers, they've already sold the oil, as we found out yesterday, and other things just for signing the memorandum of understanding.
10: Right.
1: And so you can't win this argument with the Republican Party.
10: No.

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5: Another slowdown. I'm Paul Stevens, Fox News. Washington and Tehran working to restart talks that were suspended due to the recent escalation in the Middle East. Fox Business Network's Max Gordon in Dubai.
6: Jared Kushner, as well as Steve Witkoff, will be in Switzerland. That's according to reporting from Axios. Pakistan is also sending their interior minister. President Trump expressing his desire to get these negotiations moving.
7: They have to make a deal, otherwise we will do things that won't make them happy, but I don't think it's going to get to that. I think it's going to be very good.
6: This as Israel and Hezbollah agreed to reinstitute a shaky ceasefire yesterday amid their fighting in southern Lebanon. An end to the conflict there is part of the deal between the U.S. and Iran. Still, Lebanon is reporting 7 people died, including 2 children, after an Israeli airstrike.
5: Meantime, Israeli Prime Minister Benjamin Netanyahu has vowed to keep Israeli forces in southern Lebanon until the threats there are eliminated. President Trump at Joint Base Andrews unveiling the new Air Force One alongside members of the Air Force talk about the previous 2 identical planes that had been used interchangeably for presidential travel, authorized first by former President Ronald Reagan, and they've been used by every president since George H.W. Bush.
7: Over its lifetime, that aircraft traveled to 96 countries on 223 international trips and flew over 6 million miles.
5: The president also saying the Boeing 747 is equipped with Starlink, a satellite high-speed internet service developed by SpaceX. This plane gifted to the president last year by Qatari officials in an effort to try and strengthen relations between the two nations. Following his time in office, the $400 million airplane is set to be donated to a future presidential library. 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
5: Outgoing Director of National Intelligence Tulsi Gabbard releasing documents that she says point toward Dr. Anthony Fauci being misleading with his vaccine research and the COVID origination possibly at the Wuhan lab in China being funded by U.S. tax dollars.
11: Tulsi Gabbard is saying these documents further prove that and show what she calls a massive COVID-19 cover-up. Listen.
12: Dr. Fauci became the nation's pandemic pundit. And he publicly pushed lies, disinformation, and censorship using every platform available.
11: She argued the records show intelligence officials were discussing a possible lab leak much earlier than many Americans realized, and that some analysts who supported that theory later faced career consequences. Gabbard claims Dr. Fauci, quote, provided millions of dollars in U.S. taxpayer dollars to fund dangerous gain-of-function research at the Wuhan lab.
5: And that is Fox's Brooke Taylor. Dr. Fauci still denying any wrongdoing in the situation. Two trains colliding north of London yesterday, Friday, killing a driver and seriously hurting dozens others on board. One passenger talked about being thrown forward by the impact, then seeing fellow travelers with bloody injuries and broken bones. Both trains traveling south to London's St. Pancras station when they collided outside the town of Bedford around 5:15 p.m. local time. Team USA is on to the next round of the FIFA World Cup after defeating Australia in Seattle 2-0. The first goal, an own goal from an Australian defender in the 11th minute. The second U.S. goal coming at the end of the first half after a review from referees to see if Alex Freeman was onside.
13: After factual review, the goal scorer was not in offside position.
14: And the building shakes in Seattle.
5: Courtesy Fox Sports. I'm Paul Stevens. This is Fox News.
15: Pretty soon, the level of activity at Orloff Jewelers in Fig Garden Village is going to lead you to believe, oh my God, they're going out of business. Oh, come on, are you kidding me? After multiple generations in this business? No. When this is all over and you walk into the remodeled, enlarged Orloff Jewelers, you're not walking into a store. You're walking into a piece of artwork. So much so, they've sought designers out of the country to put this together for you. Right now, everything in the store is up to 60% off. 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No BS. Up to 60% off for gold, diamonds, engagements, watches, bracelets, rings, you name it. It's all up to 60% off. Please understand that nobody's moving. They're staying right there in Fig Garden Village. But oh, when this is done, so much bigger, so much better, so much more beautiful. There's so many bees there in that descriptive. I'm lucky I'm not covered with honey. Did you get it? What a sale! Orloff Jewelers right now in Fig Garden Village.

0: Well, good morning. Welcome to Auto Shop Talk on KMJ. Live and local. And that's for sure. I am here today with Daryl Lois out of House of Clovis. Daryl, how you doing, man? Everything
1: okay.
0: Working good?
1: Well, yeah, now that I realize the mic was way over there, it's like, oh, no.
0: Well, they were cleaning things up in here. You know.
1: Okay.
0: Auto Shop Talk. Now, we are minus the incredible Mark McPherson took the day off today. So it's answering the phones and doing the show and taking the calls and doing all that. It's up to Daryl and me. So we want you to call 559-490-5858, 800-776-5858. Had a nice little chat last night with Roger, and, you know, he's still down getting everything taken care of, but hopefully he's going to get home, next week?
1: Yeah, that's what he was saying, yeah. They haven't released him to drive yet, so he's Ubering everywhere.
0: Yeah. Well, I don't know how much traveling he's really doing.
1: Yeah. According to John, he pops into the shop every once in a while for a little while.
0: But they come and pick him up, don't they? Yeah. But he was all talking about all the food that they're sneaking in. So, you know, he's probably going to come out of there with gaining weight.
1: Yeah, I'm sure they're not sneaking it in. They don't care. They're just like, yeah.
0: Yeah, whatever. Anyway, so Roger will be back soon. In fact, I think I told him that maybe we should set up a broadcast at his house once he gets there.
1: There you go.
0: Uh-huh. So he can take care of us and cater for.
1: Mm-hmm.
0: Caterer. Yeah. Yeah. Okay.
1: Yeah. Okay.
0: Or 559-490-5858, 800-776-5858. When the phone rings, it may take a second or two for us to answer it since it's just us doing it, but that's okay. We can have, we'll get this done, but we appreciate your phone calls and your patience as well. I heard that, and I wasn't clear with the story when I found out about it, but I thought Chevy had decided to do away with the Camaro.
1: I think they're going to redesign it.
0: Yeah. And what they're going to redesign it is as four-door V8.
1: Yeah. I've seen some sneaked photos of it. Yeah, it's a four-door.
0: Yeah, which I think is really interesting.
1: Yeah.
0: And a V8. Now, with the price of gas, I would think a V8 wouldn't be that popular, but it is a Camaro.
1: It's just one of those things where I think the manufacturers have figured out if somebody wants an electric car, they've already bought one because electric car sales have kind of dropped.
0: Isn't that because of all the subsidies that have gone away too?
1: That, and like I said, I mean, they're just one of those things where I know I have several friends that have electric cars, and he said that they're great for just, you know, buzzing around town,
0: right?
1: But they're just not comfortable taking them out of town.
0: I don't blame them,
1: you know,
0: because and again, it's the infrastructure of PG&E and everything is, you know, being abused as it is. But the thing is that until there are charging stations at every corner that there's a gas station, this is going to be a problem.
1: Yeah, I mean, it's kind of funny because, yeah, Jamie and I went to Harris Ranch last weekend, and there was probably 15 Tesla charging stations right there.
0: Yeah.
1: You know, but what's weird is they have the Tesla one, and then right next to it is because if you have a Cadillac SUV, I don't think it takes the same plug as the Tesla charger.
0: No. But isn't Tesla made available adapters?
1: I guess.
0: Yeah. So you can use those. But again, you know, the thing is that it's somebody at Harris Ranch. Now, I don't know where the chargers are, but if they're staying there, roll in, charge your car, and the car sits there in the charging station, so somebody else can't use it. And that's a problem that people are having, because people charge their car.
1: You would think with today's technology, there would be a way that, you know, you pay with your phone, you know, your Apple Pay or whatever. Mm-hmm. And then when the charge is done, it texts your phone and says, hey, come get your car.
0: But the thing is some people just say, oh, it's okay. It's, I'm already got it parked.
1: Oh, yeah. Yeah. Yeah, it's parked in the shade. It's covered by the solar panels over the charging station. So I'm good.
0: Yeah, it's all good. It's all good. But the interesting thing about, and, you know, for a number of years, you both have been, you and Roger have been real good about, you know, the pros and cons of the electric cars and everything. But I think that electric cars are going to be a part of the scenery, but I think mandating this 2032, it's all going to be electric cars, that's out the window. I mean, and I think that GM is proving that with the Camaro. The Camaro, and I still haven't gotten a chance to own one. Maybe the V8 one will be my opportunity. But I just think that it's just interesting. They're going back. They're going good four doors, and they've never been a four door before, have they?
1: Ever? No.
0: Yeah. And so that's going to be real interesting. And imagine, I would imagine with the four door, they're going to have to make the back seats have a little more leg room. So they're going to make.
1: Oh yeah, the back seat of a Camaro now is you know, unless you're five,
0: yeah,
1: you don't fit.
0: No, exactly. And it's not, you know, they haven't been made to have really to have passengers for long distance unless the people in front are small too. Because, but it's going to be interesting because what's the design look like? Is it a completely different design?
1: Kinda, yeah. Yeah, like I said, I've seen some pictures, but it's kind of, you know.
0: It's a big.
1: I don't know if they just think putting the Camaro logo on a four door sedan is you know the way to go because people it's still a Camaro you know just but it, no it's not.
0: It's not the know? Camaro that we see.
1: Just like the Mach-E, you know, with the Mustang symbol.
0: Right.
1: It's a four door, not even close to a Mustang.
0: You would not know until you see the Mustang logo on there that it is a Mustang. That's how different it is. Now, are they going to have a convertible? I wonder.
1: I doubt it.
0: That's too bad. I still think. I mean, it's great. You can feel like you're in a convertible with rolling the top back, but it's not the same as being in a convertible.
1: Yeah,
0: but you know, and that's. But again, people don't seem to like or don't have the desire for convertibles, and I think a lot of that has to do with the fact that skin cancer and all that goes along with that. Because it used to be so cool to have a tan, and it's just so risky nowadays. But I'm kind of anxious to see where this goes. And
1: I mean, I just brought it up on the computer. I mean, it looks like the Challenger, whatever that is. Oh, Greg's got two at one time. How's he going to handle this? This will be fun.
2: Wait and see.
1: I'll give you guys a visual here.
0: That's how you do it.
1: Who was it? Was it Ruth Buzzy that did the on Laughing?
0: With one ringy dingy. One?
1: Yeah, there's a visual for you right there.
0: But anyway,
1: line three's ringing, Greg.
0: Yeah, I know. Hey, you can do it too, you know. We are going to take a quick break so I can answer some phones, and also what we're going to do is look for some phone calls, and we appreciate everybody that's being patient today and helping us through all this, but more calls coming up, and we'll get to them on KMJ. It's Auto Shop Talk.

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0: Daryl Lowitz, Auto House of Clovis. Roger is off today. And I appreciate everybody and their patience today because we've got a bunch of people lined up to talk. And so let's get to Leonard in Turlock. Leonard, thank you for holding on, and welcome to Auto Shop Talk on KMJ.
1: Hey, guys. Got a situation that developed last night with my sister's car. My nephew's doing the legwork because I'm in a wheelchair. But anyway, got a 2011 Hyundai Elantra with a 1.8 liter. Customer states, which is my sister, that it overheats when she's driving around town. So she drove it down from Sacramento, no problem. I'm here in Turlock. And we put voltage to the fan. Ooh, fan comes on. So we swap out the sensor on the motor for the fan. And she stated that it drove across Turlock yesterday, no problem, and came back and didn't overheat. But yet when she was getting ready to leave, all of a sudden the temperature gauge climbs. My nephew put his scanner on it and said, oh, it's at 240. So, of course, shut it off. And there I am.
2: Okay, when he scanned it and it was at 240, was the fan running?
1: Yeah.
2: Okay.
1: Yes.
2: Was the air coming off the radiator hot? Or was it just...
1: Didn't check.
2: Okay.
1: Didn't check.
2: Because I'm going to say my next thing would be probably a thermostat. It could be one of those where it's sometimes it sticks, sometimes it doesn't, causing it to get hot. I mean, if it was 240, that's pretty hot for.
1: Yeah, that was like whoa.
0: So they were coming down from Sacramento and they were on the freeway. It was fine. It's the local driving, the stopping and starting that's causing it to heat up.
1: Well, that was the situation before she left Sacramento. She lives in Sacramento. And I thought, well, it's probably the fan motor or something related with that circuit. So I thought, well, down the freeway is no problem. So she came down, no problem. And then we checked the fan to see if it operated with, voltage. Yeah. And it's like, ooh. Wow, don't have to change the fan. It's going great. And then swapped out. So we diagnosed the fan. It worked. But then we shotgun repaired the
2: sensor. Yeah. And
1: swapped out the sensor at that point. And it seemed to work when they went across town, my nephew and my sister.
2: Yeah.
1: Across Turlock and then came back. She said she was watching the gauge just out of habit, I guess. And when she was getting ready to leave to go home, and all of a sudden the gauge just went.
0: Now, was she running the air conditioning and that kind of stuff, or did she have that off?
1: Yeah, they were running the air.
2: Okay, she was running the air and the fan was running. Yeah, my next thing would be let's get a thermostat in that thing,
1: and
2: make sure you bleed the system out real good.
1: Yeah, that's something that the internet's saying is the air pockets in this thing.
2: Yeah, but if she went across Turlock and back, even if it would have had an air pocket, it should have bled out. But yeah, make sure
1: that's
2: the best way to do it. I mean, I realize it's 100 degrees outside, but turn the heater on. Make sure the heater gets good and hot. As you're running it, as it's coming up to temperature, make sure you get all the air bubbles out. Yeah, because all it takes is an air bubble behind that thermostat, and then you got a problem.
1: Okay.
0: So you can take the air bubbles out by running the heater?
2: No, basically, if you've got an air bubble, you're not going to get good coolant flow. So if you've been running it and gauges it halfway and you got no heat yet, you got an air bubble trapped in there.
0: Oh, I'm learning stuff new every day. But this unfortunately this time of the year when it's 100 degrees it's not real fun to have a heater on, but
2: But you're not also driving it; you're just letting it run in the driveway.
0: Yeah,
1: Yeah.
2: But if you got once you have heat and the fan cycle, then you pretty much theoretically have all the air bled out of it.
1: Okay. All right.
2: Okay.
0: So they make it back to Sacramento?
2: No, she's.
1: I hope.
0: yeah.
1: Well, all right.
3: No Leonard, problem.
1: Thank you. Thank you, guys.
3: Appreciate the phone call very, very much. 559-490-5858. 800-776-5858. Let's talk to Timmy. Thank you, Timmy. Now, I understand that you are a neighbor of Roger Vogt.
4: I used to be on 300.
3: Oh, okay. All right. So, yeah, is he a good neighbor?
4: And we get along good.
3: Yeah.
4: And how's he doing?
3: He's doing well. I talked to him last night, and Daryl has talked to him. He's going through. He's having all this intense antibiotics and everything, and they're just monitoring everything. But he's supposed to get out next week.
4: He needs to stay off that tractor and quit running his leg over.
3: Yeah, that's true.
4: Hey, I grew up on a ranch, 1,000 acres in Lindsay, and we from Strathmore, Exeter, Lindsay, mm-hmm. and I know how to plow. And one time I almost got killed on a disc in a. But that's a different story. But anyway, hey, I'm on that Camaro thing, man.
3: Oh, okay.
4: You know how many Camaros I've had? I've had three Camaros, 268 and 171. And then I had my 67 Barracuda Fastback guy drag raced. So I know all about drag racing. I ran Formosa, Palmdale. Man, I used to do it all with Carl Hill. You know, I'm out of Exeter.
3: Yeah. Okay. Yeah.
4: And now I'm in Visalia. But anyway, my problem is lack of money.
3: Boy, the Camaros sure do cost a few bucks nowadays.
4: Oh, man. And I wish I had them all. And I wish I had all the 50 brand-new motorcycles I used to ride, too, you know.
3: Ah, yes.
4: But yet,
3: what was your favorite Camaro? What was your favorite Camaro?
4: My 68, a red 68 Camaro.
3: Yeah.
4: Yeah. And I had another one. It was a yellow one, a 68. And then I had a 71 with a bumperette. But the 68, the two 68s, the red one, that was my first one. I got that out of Tulare when I worked for the city of Tulare. And I found it and I fixed it up and restored it. And this was like in the early 80s. And then I found the other yellow, the other one that I painted yellow, and it didn't handle as good as the other one. There was something wrong with it, and it didn't look like it was ever in a wreck, but it just, like it, I don't know, it was just weird, you know? And I did the same things to them, but man, I tell you what, I'm depressed they dropped the Camaros, but now I'm really depressed that they're bringing back a four-door.
3: Yeah.
4: That is insane.
3: Yeah.
2: It still has some Camaro styling, but it looks like
4: Well, as long as they keep that V8, Hey, my red Camaro had the big block in it. It was the SS. Yeah.
3: Oh, okay. Yeah.
4: And, hey, I sold them all, but I still know who has a friend of mine. I sold it to him. The red one, and it's sitting inside, and it's never even been, it's covered up, and it's getting dusty. But I have the I could buy it back if I want to, but I'm not into that. I'm into dirt bikes. I'm racing motorcycles and stuff. I always was. You know.
3: Well, you know, but could you go over to his house and take it for a drive if you wanted to?
4: Yeah, I could go over there. Yeah, oh yeah. It's not at his house. It's at his business.
3: Oh, okay. Okay.
4: Yeah, and he's got a couple of Chevelles, and he helped me out during hard times when the COVID hit.
3: Yeah,
4: I put my business. I'm a machinist. I rebuild engines.
3: Yeah, and, a lot of people got hard times with all that stuff, but hopefully you're out of it.
4: The phone stopped ringing, man.
3: Yeah. Yeah.
4: But the bill step coming in.
3: Isn't it funny how those got through without any problem?
2: Yeah, phones, yeah. The bills came right through.
3: Yeah. Hey, Timmy, thanks for the call, man. We appreciate hearing from you and appreciate hearing the stories about your Camaros.
4: So, okay, tell Roger, get well.
3: All right, we'll do that, man. Thank you so much. 559-490-5858, 800-776-5858. 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

0: Don't forget, tomorrow's Father's Day. Just wanted to kind of pass that one along, just in case you might have forgotten. We're going to talk to Robert now in Chowchilla here on Auto Shop Talk. Welcome, Robert, to KMJ.
1: Hey, guys. How you doing?
0: Good.
1: Hey, I have a 97 F-150, and during wet weather, something shorting out keeps turning the motor over. Have you ever heard of anything like that?
2: So when it, like, rains outside, the engine starts cranking all by itself.
1: Yeah. It's strange. I thought somebody was trying to steal my truck one night. I was guessing maybe the seal along the bottom of the windshield.
2: That's kind of where I would go, because basically something's got to be getting, you know, because water is conductive, so something's got to be getting wet when it, and it's obviously not something while you're driving, because if it was just sitting in your driveway and starts doing it, I would look for around the fuse box area and everything. Just look for water. You know, water's going to leave corrosion behind once it evaporates. I mean, you've never gotten in the truck one morning and there was water on the floor or anything?
1: No. And I had to change the computer because it shorted it out. But when I do drive it, the speedometer, everything just goes wacky up and down.
2: Yeah, I would. I mean, there's a way that some glass shops can, like, you know, they use like a it kind of blows air around the windshield to see if it bubbles anywhere underneath. So there's a way they can check to see if the windshield's leaking. But yeah, you're right. It sounds like the windshield.
1: Right. Okay. Because I could say, you know, I called Ford and they said, well, just bring it in. You know, we'll do a diagnostics and all that. And I said, yeah, I bet you would.
0: No problem at all. They're happy to do that.
2: So they're going
0: to
2: pay some guy to stand there with a garden hose over the top of your truck to simulate rain.
1: Well, like I say, I'm sure they've had it with others, but they just, you know, they got to make that money too, you know?
2: Yeah. But no, I think you're on the right track with the windshield.
1: Okay. Well, I thought I'd run it by you, see what you said.
2: Yep.
0: Thank you, Robert.
1: I appreciate it.
0: Hey, good luck with that one.
1: Have a good one.
0: Hope you can get that leak taken care of.
1: The mail.
0: Pardon me. I'm sorry.
1: Go deliver the mail.
0: There you go. Thanks, man. Appreciate it. Going to talk to Jim calling us from Easton. Jim, welcome to Auto Shop Talk here on KMJ.
3: Good morning.
0: Welcome. How are you doing today?
3: Oh, good. What's your experience with these high-performance tires? I'm going to be needing a new set of tires. I'm running Michelins now, but they're old and worn and cracked. And I wanted to switch to a different brand, perhaps, that are smoother and quieter. What's your experience with those performance tires with some of your customers? Do they prefer a certain brand, or do they, you know, what's...
2: Well, right now, I mean, tires are one of those things where everybody has their own preferences and stuff. I mean, Michelin's make a good tire. I mean, they shouldn't be noisy or anything, but I mean, if you're not happy with them, I mean, Toyo makes a good tire, Pirelli, a lot of guys, you know, a lot of the, you know, the European stuff, everybody wants to run Pirellis or Continentals on them.
3: How about Continentals? A friend of mine just put Continentals on his Corvette not long ago, and he said they're smoother and quieter than the Michelins.
2: Yeah, Continental makes a really nice tire.
3: That's on the top of my list. But of course, it's, you know, dollars too.
0: Yeah,
3: you know?
0: What did they do to make some tires less noisy than others?
2: It's just a rubber compound and the tread design. Okay. You know.
0: Yeah.
2: But yeah, I mean, something like this. This is one of those things where if you go to a tire shop that's been around for a while that, you know, that deals with this kind of stuff, they can point you in the right direction, give you some different, you know, options on what kind of tires would be the best suited for you, you know, instead of just going to, you know, Costco and buying a set of tires because all they're doing is selling you what they have.
3: Yeah. And the thing is, I don't drive the car as aggressively as it's capable of. You know, I'm very conservative, but I just want to, smooth, quiet ride.
2: Yeah.
3: You know.
2: Well, the thing is with that Corvette, because of the speed that the car is capable of doing, they can't put a lower speed rated tire on it.
3: Yeah, I realize that.
2: Yeah.
3: And it's two different sizes, 17s in the front and 18s in the back.
2: Yeah.
0: Now, why did they do it that way?
2: It's just for handling.
0: Oh, okay.
2: Yeah. It's not like you're going to rotate the tires anyway.
0: Well, that's true.
2: You know.
3: Yeah.
2: Because they're probably, you know, and the thing is, too, they're also probably directional. You know, so once you put them on, the only way to rotate them would be to pull the back wheels off, take the tire physically off that rim, mount it on the other side, take that tire, mount it on the other side. So they're still going the same direction, but now they're on the, opposite sides.
3: Yeah, the tire has arrows in the direction of rotation and all that
2: cause,
3: stuff.
2: Yeah, because my 911 has the same thing, has different size tires and they're directional. And that's how I take it to a buddy of mine at his tire shop, and they dismount the tire and switch the tire physically from side to side.
0: Does that make the wear? Go ahead. I'm sorry.
3: At $300 a pop, you know.
2: Yeah. At $300 a pop, you try to get it as long as life as possible out of them. Yes.
3: Well, I'm really not that concerned about high mileage. I don't drive it that much.
2: Right.
3: I just, I've noticed that Michelins, when they get some miles on them, they get really loud.
2: Yeah,
3: they get noisy. And the friend said, yeah, he put these Continentals on, and he said, wow, what a difference. So they're on the top of my list, you know. Yeah. So
2: tires are one of those things that they seem to go bad overnight.
0: Yeah,
2: you
0: know, boy, no kidding.
2: You drive it, everything's fine, and all of a sudden one day you drive it, man, these tires are horrible.
0: or you go in and they look at your tires and they come out and say, you have something on your rims, but they're not tires anymore.
2: Mm-hmm.
3: Yeah. Okay. Well, thanks, guys.
0: Jim, thank you.
3: I appreciate your expertise.
0: Well, you know, Daryl has the expertise. There's no doubt about that. But Jim, thank you for the call. Have yourself a wonderful day. And we got lots of calls coming up. We're going to hear from Jeff, who's holding on from Fresno. Got a couple of the calls holding on as well. Would you like to hold on? We'd love to hear from you. 559-490-5858. 800-776-5858. A perfect time to call is right now. KMJ.
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0: What brings you in?
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0: 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Coming up at 10 o'clock, I want to remind you that the CGP is going to be on at 10 this morning, and Christopher is going to welcome noted psychologist and Fresno Pacific adjunct professor, Dr. Jay Pope. And they're going to discuss young athletes, the depression and intense pressure to perform, and a lot of other great things. Coming up at 10 o'clock, Christopher Gabriel program here on KMJ. Right now, we're going to talk to Jeff, who is been nice enough to hold on from Fresno. Jeff, thank you, and welcome to Auto Shop Talk on KMJ.
1: Hey, good morning. Got a 2000 Suzuki Esteem. I believe I got a problem with the idle air control valve. The idle's been kind of going up and down, and it stalled on me several times. So I looked this up on YouTube. It said, take it off, shoot it with carburetor cleaner. I'm wondering, can I use like a soft toothbrush to kind of help get this carbon off? Or what do you guys
2: think? You can. I mean, hopefully it's not that carboned up. And just, you know, along with doing that, you need to clean the throttle, the physical throttle body itself.
1: Throttle body, okay.
2: Yeah, the throttle blades, yeah, clean that. Yeah, I mean, you can use a soft brush or a soft rag, you know, spray it, wipe it, you know, kind of thing. But, yeah.
1: The car's 26 years old, but it's got 142,000 original miles on the engine, so it's not that bad. But it's just kind of idling weird, so.
2: Yeah, I would try cleaning it. Like I say, clean the throttle body, you know, and see what happens.
1: Okay. Yeah, because I don't want to spend, it's like $400 for this part. Yeah, I'm not going to go there.
2: Yeah, because you got to buy the whole throttle body, I'm sure.
1: Right, yeah. Okay.
2: And the problem is parts availability on that thing, too.
0: Yeah.
1: Well, I can still find them online. I can get them, but, you know, it's getting scarce. So, well, cool. Thank you, guys. Have a great day.
2: No problem.
0: Now, I got a quick question for you. People go to YouTube and check things out. Is YouTube a reliable source when in most cases? Because, I mean, you see all these videos and they look like that's what you need to do. But from your standpoint, are these videos a help or a hindrance for your job?
2: A lot of times there are hindrance.
0: Yeah.
2: You know, people are like, oh, I saw them do it on YouTube, you know. And they make it because, yeah, Roger was talking one time. There's a certain F-150 model that has a flap that breaks in the AC unit. Well, there's a company that makes a repair kit that you can do, and the guys on YouTube show you, oh, it's so easy, and blah, blah, you know, it took them 45 minutes to do it. No, my guess is they probably did it like 6 or 7 times until they figured out exactly. So then when they finally did YouTube, you know, make the video, it looked pretty easy.
0: But it's not. And I think, and a lot of times people end up making it worse because they're trying to fix it themselves because YouTube or you know, ChatGPT said it's really easy to do.
2: Mm-hmm.
0: So I've been meaning to ask you that. And when it came up, I thought, you know what?
2: No, yeah, like I said, you know, it's sometimes it's a good thing because people will like YouTube it and then realize, whoa, that's way in over my head.
0: Yeah.
2: And realize, oh, let's take it someplace.
0: But, yeah, which is good. It's good. Good for you. Randy in Fresno, welcome to Auto Shop Talk here on KMJ.
3: Hey, good morning. I was listening to the guy earlier about the vet wanting to get new tires, and I have a Porsche that I bought various tires for, and the place I recommend is Tire Rack. You can go online to their site, and they have a lot of comparisons.

0: comparisons of tires, or you can actually call them up and talk to somebody and tell them, you know, how you're driving the car, and they'll make some recommendations to you. And then they also ship the tires to various places in the area that will mount them for you.
1: Yeah. I've used Tire Rack in the past.
2: Sounds like
0: it'd be really easy and convenient.
1: Yeah. This is one of those things where, I mean, these days I just, you know, go to Rodney and say, hey, I need a set of tires, and, you know, he puts the tires on for me.
2: Yeah.
0: Right. Yeah, I mean, whatever. But, you know, like I said, I like them because they'll talk to somebody and they do, you know, studies of tire, we call it, evaluations.
1: Yeah.
0: And at least you're going to, gives you a good starting point, if nothing else.
2: Yeah. Well, and that's a good point. I mean, you know, you need to have a place where you can at least talk to somebody before you go into a tire shop and not sure what you're looking for. At least, you know, knowledge is a good thing.
1: That's why I recommend, you know, if you're looking for like performance tires, you go to a tire shop that's not, you know, a chain run, you know, let's make as much money on every tire as we can. You go to somebody that's been in the tire business for a while, that knows tires, you know, that's, you know, can point you in the right direction.
0: Yeah, I mean, anything that gives you the direction to help make an informed decision is always a good thing, right?
1: Yep.
2: Yeah, well, all the way around, especially on the bank account.
0: Yeah, but that's all. Anyway, just pass it on. Thank you for your time.
2: Randy, thanks for the call. Appreciate that very, very much. 559-490-5858, 800-776-5858. All right, so the saga continues this week.
1: Oh, yeah.
2: I got another
1: recall. We made it almost through the first segment without a recall from Greg.
2: You know, but the remedy is not yet available. And so this safety recall is the seatbelt retractor. Now, this is the second time that I've gotten a recall on this particular notification. So here's my question. If you can't retract the seatbelt, or the seatbelt is not working and you can't repair it, suppose you get pulled over for not using the seatbelt.
1: Well, is it not retracting, or what's it doing?
2: Well, it says, I'll let you have that one, and you can look at it. But apparently, that's from what I was able to read, that they aren't retracting back, and that seems to be an issue. But this is the second time that I've gotten one on this particular problem, and both recalls said the solution is not yet readily available.
1: Yeah, well, that sounds like it's not retracting. So basically, when you put your seatbelt on, and then you go to take it off, it doesn't...
2: Right.
1: You know, so then, you know, then you get out of your car, and you close the door and lock it, walk away, and you realize your seatbelt's dangling outside the door.
2: Yeah, and then over the course of time, as the more the bigger the gap is going to be, and finally you're at a point where the seatbelt's almost unusable. You know,
1: yeah.
2: I've got the recall for this now, and there was an engine situation that was a problem, and then there is the little stuff that. That's coming up, that is more for aesthetics than anything else, but it's very sharp.
1: Yeah.
2: And so they got that one going on. But it just, when it came to, I just thought to myself, oh my God, here it goes. And it's not just Ford. I mean, everybody is sending things out, but it just amazes me that how often these are coming now.
1: Mm-hmm.
2: And
1: yeah,
2: but my question is the recalls that are going on, and if they don't have a solution to it, or they can't get the parts, they're just notifying us to be notifying us.
1: Yeah, pretty much. Well, because they have to, mm-hmm. especially on a seatbelt thing, they have to notify you because it's a kind of a safety thing.
2: Mm-hmm.
1: You know, even though they don't have and I don't know how they don't have a solution. I mean, replace the seatbelt.
2: Yeah. Well, you know, whatever the problem is, it's not.
1: But now the question is it only the driver's side seatbelt, or is it the driver's side and the passenger side, the back seat ones?
2: Yeah.
1: Which one is it?
2: They're not saying. I just assume that it's the driver's, because that's the one that I think would be the most important, because so many different people
1: are driving the car. You know, maybe the person sitting in the passenger seat thinks that one's the most important.
2: Well, okay. Wherever it is that you sit in your car, you want your seatbelt working. That's my point.
1: Oh, okay.
2: So, but yeah, I know, but it just cracks me up, because all these recalls and stuff, and I guess what will end up happening is I'll get notified, and I can just go in there and keep my car for a week and get everything fixed up.
1: Yeah. Well, what's you know, because we get that question a lot when people buy like an older car that doesn't have seatbelts, because it didn't have it when it was built, and they're like, well, do I have to put seatbelts in it? And no, you don't have to. You know, if the car wasn't equipped with them, you don't have to retrofit them in. But the majority of people want, you know, yeah, let's put some seatbelts in it.
2: Yeah, I think it's, well, even if it's nothing more than the lap seatbelt, it's better than not having anything.
1: Yeah.
2: But they don't even, you can't get just lap seatbelts anymore, can you?
1: Oh, yeah. Yeah.
2: Really? But those aren't, well, I guess if you've never had seatbelts, that's better than nothing.
1: Yeah.
2: But I kind of like the shoulder thing.
1: Yeah, because you figure seatbelts really didn't become standard until like the late 60s.
2: Yeah, and when you see old TV shows, they jump the car and, you know, and there's no seatbelts, no nothing, and you go, wow, people did. Well, it's just like cars didn't have air conditioning now. Can you imagine driving a car without air?
1: No.
2: Yeah.
1: No.
2: And I remember when my grandparents, when we were living in Illinois, my grandparents would drive from San Francisco because my grandfather loved to drive, and they wanted to see the country. So they would drive their Buick from San Francisco to Rochelle, Illinois, and their air conditioning was block ice, and they were happy as all get out with that.
1: Well, yeah, because they didn't know. Yeah, you didn't know. That's like when we used to travel, and we had the old, you know, Kingswood wagon. You know, my sister and I were stuck in the very back. There was no AC back there.
2: Oh no, no, and it was miserable.
1: Yeah,
2: because you were surrounded by all the windows.
1: Uh-huh.
2: But it was really funny. My grandfather in the early 80s wanted to get a new car, and so he got a Mustang. And I remember him having a discussion, do I put air conditioning in it? And I said, absolutely. Because he lived in St. Francis Woods in San Francisco. The fog was always rolling in. And I told him, for resale value, you want to put the air conditioning in. Later on, he admitted that he was really glad he had it. Especially when he drive to Walnut Creek to see us, and he would have the air going.
1: Yeah.
2: Once you get out of the fog in San Francisco.
1: And see, nowadays, it's not even an option. I think, every car just comes with it.
2: Oh, I don't think, yeah, that. But then it was. There was all kinds of.
1: I remember when we came back from Taiwan, my dad special ordered the car that he had, you know, that we went and picked up when we landed in Seattle.
2: Yeah.
1: You know, and he ordered it, you know. And I remember getting to the dealership going, wow, you picked that color?
2: Yeah. But no, and I remember when my parents when you would go in and you would sit down and you would plan the car out, and then it would be, you know, 6 weeks or so.
1: Yeah, I was going to say, but then it only took like 6 weeks to get it. Nowadays, you order a car, it's going to take you 6 to 8 months to get it.
2: Yeah, absolutely. But it's how things have changed.
1: Yep.
2: More calls coming up, 559-490-5858, 800-776-5858. 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
7: 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It's not intended to diagnose, treat, cure, or prevent any disease. 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
8: Jared Kushner and Steve Witkoff will reportedly be in Switzerland today. This for the first round of talks on a potential Iran nuclear agreement.
9: Pakistan is also sending their interior minister, the Swiss, releasing a statement saying diplomats from various countries currently present are continuing their efforts to maintain the dialogue for reasons of confidentiality. No further information can be provided regarding those present or the discussions. There's still been no official word from the Iranians on when they will arrive in Switzerland for talks. President Trump expressing his desire to get these negotiations moving.
10: They have to make a deal, otherwise we will do things that won't make them happy, but I don't think it's going to get to that. I think it's going to be very good. Remember, if we do that, then all of a sudden you're not going to have the oil flowing out of the strait too quickly.
9: This as Israel and Hezbollah agreed to reinstitute a shaky ceasefire yesterday amid their fighting in southern Lebanon.
8: And Iran's joint military command now says the Strait of Hormuz is closed again, citing continued Israeli attacks in Lebanon. On that update from Fox's Max Gordon. President Trump at Joint Base Andrews unveiling the new Air Force One.
10: Over its lifetime, that aircraft traveled to 96 countries on 223 international trips and flew over 6 million miles.
8: And the president talking about previous Air Force Ones. This Boeing 747, equipped with Starlink, a satellite high-speed internet service developed by SpaceX. Now, the new plane was actually, you might remember, a gift to the president last year by Qatari officials in an effort to strengthen relations between the U.S. and Qatar. Following his time in office, the $400 million plane is set to be donated to a future presidential library. 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
8: The alleged ringleader of the White House UFC Freedom 250 terror plot has now been identified.
23: After the feds busted this terror plot to attack the UFC fight here at the White House last Sunday, DHS then revealed that one of the alleged ringleaders of this plot is a Mexican illegal alien who was granted DACA by the Biden administration. His name is Abraham Hermosillo Alvarez. He's from Omaha, Nebraska. He first came to the U.S. as a little boy in 2001, but he overstayed his visa, lost his legal status, and was then protected with DACA by the Obama administration in 2014. Now, the sheriff of Douglas County in Nebraska says they began immediate surveillance on Alvarez as soon as they learned of the plot, and he says the Democrats' immigration policies put the nation in danger.
8: And that is Fox's Bill Malugin. Four other suspects arrested as well. Two trains collided north of London this past Friday, yesterday, killing a driver, seriously injuring dozens of people on board. One passenger described being tossed forward by the impact, then seeing fellow travelers with broken bones and bodily injuries. Both trains were traveling south to London's St. Pancras station when they collided outside the town of Bedford about 5:15 local time to the World Cup, where Team USA is on to round two after defeating Australia in Seattle by a count of 2-0. First goal, an own goal from an Australian defender. The second goal coming at the end of the first half after a review from referees to see if Alex Freeman was onside.
15: Official review, the goal scorer was not in offside position.
17: And the building shakes in Seattle.
8: And that sound courtesy Fox Sports. Next up for the U.S., a Thursday game against Turkey. They currently sit at the top of Group D. I'm Paul Stevens. This is Fox News.
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0: has arrived on KMJ, KMJ Now, or wherever you stream. It's Greg Lane this morning. Glad to be here, just hanging out, enjoying a beautiful Saturday morning. Daryl Lowe's Auto House Clovis is here. Roger will be back from his adventures in knee replacements, hopefully in a couple of weeks. But he's doing really good, and I was surprised he didn't call this morning. I was kind of expecting him to call. But when I talked to him last night, he didn't mention about calling. So.
1: Yeah.
0: But it's good to know he's getting better. We appreciate that. 559-490-5858, 800-776-5858. We're going to talk to Stephen calling us from Stockton. Hey, Stephen, welcome to All the Shop Talk here on KMJ.
2: Good morning, and good luck to Roger. He's owed some donut credits.
0: Yes. Yes, he does.
2: I've got some questions on heat, since this is the time of year. I did the graffiti cruise last Friday in Modesto.
0: How was that? Was there a big crowd?
2: Yeah, but the same thing always. Poor traffic management. They have you going all the way up McHenry, and then there's the loop by Pet Boys, and everything stops. And it was a hot evening. It was about 98 probably at that time of day. But my 78 Olds Cutlass, it did not get hot from the radiator, but it seems that I got vapor locked. What would be the cause of the vapor lock? I use, California gas. Is that the problem, maybe?
0: That may be part of it, yeah.
1: What year old did you say?
2: 78 with a 260 V8.
1: Okay.
2: I poured water on the radiator to see if it was overheated. The water just ran off. It didn't steam, so I knew it wasn't hot.
1: Yeah. No, it was. It's just, I'm trying to think if that 78 has a return line from the fuel pump to keep, because basically that's how in the 70s they cured the vapor lock situation by having, instead of just having the feed line and the line going to the carburetor from the fuel pump, they had a quarter inch return line going back to the tank. So the pump was continually pumping fuel, even when you're idling and the carburetor's not getting fuel, very little because you're not using much.
2: You don't need much. Yeah.
1: Right. But that's what caused it. If yours doesn't have the return line, the pump with the return line on it, basically it was just it was just the underhood temperature was getting so hot that the fuel was vaporizing in the fuel line. And so, that's why you don't get vapor lock going down the highway, because the fact that you're using more fuel. So the fuel pump, the pump is still pumping, but at idle, hence cruising, it's just the fuel getting hot.
0: So it was about 100 degrees out, or pretty close to it when you were cruising, right?
1: Yeah.
2: But we just stopped for about 15 minutes. Everybody shut my engine off and all that stuff, and then eventually you move again, but they don't seem to be able to keep the traffic moving. I've suggested, because it's four lanes, go two lanes on one side, two lanes on the other, go north, because it's east and west numbered streets, one road turns left, next one goes down two blocks, turns left, goes back to J Street. Everybody's moving. I only organize convoys and stuff like that in the military. I don't know anything about that.
1: Yeah, you don't know.
0: No, nothing.
2: Yeah. Logistics.
1: Because I remember back in the day, people put clothespins, wooden clothespins on the fuel line.
2: I don't even know if I got any around the house.
1: I don't think anybody has wooden clothespins anymore.
0: I don't think they make them anymore. Yeah.
1: Because, the wood, it would help absorb the heat off the fuel line and keep the fuel from vaporizing in the line.
2: But my next question is, this morning, my grandson's coming over about 8:30. We're going to go to the Sacramento Broadway cruise from 10 to 4. I'm taking a different car. I'm taking a 56 Chevy. That's got an aluminum radiator and electric fan and stuff. It seems that the coolant seeps from the top where the cap is. Is there too much in there and it builds up pressure, too much coolant? I've got an overflow.
1: Now, is it coming out of the overflow hose, or is it just kind of seeping around the cap?
2: Around the cap. It could be that hose return going to the overflow. I don't know. But should I keep the coolant an inch or so below the top of the radiator?
1: Yes. And most likely the cap's just not sealing tightly on the, because I have seen this on aluminum radiators before, where the neck's just not quite Right. And the cap doesn't fit.
2: They're tough to get on and off. You are right.
1: Yeah. It's just the nature of the beast. I would, you know, maybe just go pick up another radiator cap before you guys head out, you know, another, because what do you run on that? About a 12-pound cap?
2: I don't know. I bought it from Champion Radiator when I bought the radiator.
1: Yeah, I would say, you know, just get another radiator cap, try it out. But yeah, those aluminum, I'm not a big fan of aluminum radiators unless you absolutely have to run it.
2: I've had problems with overheating with the stock one. Of course, it was the one that came with the car originally. Now it's a 350. Originally, it was a 6.
1: Yeah.
2: But I changed that.
1: But yeah, anytime we can get a brass radiator, we always run the brass one. Or I have the guys here at Commercial Radiator build me, you know, a custom brass one. Just because they cool better. Brass dissipates heat faster than aluminum.
3: And they last longer.
1: Well, and they're rebuildable.
2: Yes,
1: the aluminum one springs a leak, you throw it away, buy another aluminum one.
3: Yeah, that's
2: well,
3: true.
2: It's worth what the price of a beer can is down at the recycle.
1: Yeah. Yep. I got a stack of aluminum radiators in the aluminum scrap metal bin.
3: Waiting for somebody to come pick them up?
1: Yeah, I mean, because yeah, once they start leaking, there's nothing you can do with them.
2: That's true. I've got 3 original radiators for my Cougar, Chevelle, and my 65 Chevy truck sitting in my shed. These other ones do cool better for me than the other ones. I don't know why. The other ones should do well.
1: Well, I mean,
2: and they're in good state.
1: There's better technology now. Sure. I mean, we have them built with what's called a high efficiency core, which has got a few more fins per inch. And they just flow better than, and like I say, the brass just cools better than the aluminum. But the aluminums are less expensive.
2: Yeah, I can't believe how expensive an original radiator is. This is amazing.
1: Yeah, and if you like this old 55 Chevy you're driving, if you were to get a hold of, you know, one of the, you know, retailers like Dan Chuck or whatever, they're going to sell you a brass one, but it's not the same quality as the one that was built in 1955. Those tanks are a lot thicker.
2: You know, Dan Chuck is no longer retail.
1: Yeah.
2: They only manufacture and they sell it to other outlets.
1: I'm trying to think of who sells their stuff. I can't remember who it is now.
2: Somebody on the East Coast, they're a big name. They sell a lot of different lines, the Chevelles, the GCOs. And
1: yeah, because I don't think it's Eckler's. I think it's
2: Eckler's. Yes,
1: it is. Is it Eckler's? Okay.
2: And another one is Woody's.
1: Hmm. Yeah.
2: Woody's seems to be the prime one. And they've got good stuff. I've got their catalog.
1: Yeah.
2: And so far, the products are pretty darn good. Marie Pop.
1: Yeah.
2: You know the curse there.
1: Yeah, oh, yeah.
2: Maybe it works. Maybe it doesn't. Make it work.
1: And some modification. Okay, some modification is required.
2: Yeah. Stevie Wonder specials. Which way do I go?
1: Yeah.
2: All right. I hope Roger gets back soon. Misses banter.
3: Yeah, well, he'll be back. We miss him, too. Thank you, Steve. Thank you very much. You have yourself a wonderful day. 559-490-5858. 800-776-5858. We welcome your calls, and now would be a perfect time to do just that, and we'll get to them, and lots more coming up. Auto Shop Talk on KMJ.
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3: Those are the lines to get to Auto Shop Talk here on KMJ, KMJNow.com, or wherever you stream. I wanted to, before we go to Timmy, I want to ask one question. We're getting back to the radiators. The original radiators that were very heavy and I know they went to aluminum because it was cheaper and all that. Do the radiators last less time now than they used to?
1: Oh yeah,
3: yeah.
1: Well, because like you know, not even the hot rods, the cars that are all produced today all run aluminum and plastic radiators.
3: Yeah,
1: and yeah, they usually the plastic will start to fail usually 10 years mm-hmm. down the road.
3: Yeah.
1: Whereas the old brass one, if you kept good coolant and kept the system clean, it'd go forever.
3: Well, and the thing, too, is that the radiator shop, she could take it in there, they could pull it out, do what they needed to do, and put it back in, everything seemed to be fine. But the changes came from the technology, or the changes come from the fact that it's cheaper and lighter for the cars?
1: It's cheaper and lighter.
3: Yeah.
1: You look at it, you break open a new radiator, and the passages are, an inch wide. Whereas the brass radiators, the passages are only like a quarter inch wide.
3: Yeah, that's true.
1: So you get more surface area out of the brass ones as well as having just more radiates heat off of it faster.
3: Yeah, but I just kind of, it's kind of funny because I had a friend that almost bought a radiator shop back in the 70s. And those things were so hard to get in and out of cars and so heavy.
1: And nowadays they're there used to be like four or five different radiator shops, and now I think Commercial's about the only one, only game in town.
3: Yeah.
1: You know, I'm sure there's probably others, but, you know, because you figure your big Commercial, your ag rigs and everything still run brass.
3: Yeah, no, well, you know, they would have to, I would think. Timmy's back. Tim, welcome to Auto Shop Talk again on KMJ.
11: Hey, as far as cooling, I really didn't ever have too much problems with cooling. But I tell you what, I had trouble with CHPs, especially on 328 acres.
1: Yeah. Out in the middle of nowhere.
11: Anyway, oh, man. I've one for my 68 Camaro.
1: You're breaking up really bad.
3: You're breaking off on, in and out real bad here. So just
11: I'm moving.
3: All right, cool.
11: Okay, hold on. Can you hear me better?
3: Much better.
11: Okay, all right. I'll stay here. Anyway, back in that day in the early '80s, Claude's Buggies out of Farmersville.
1: Yeah.
11: You know, yeah, they developed a intake manifold for a small block Chevy. And four DeLordos. And they give me those. Just give them to me. And, man, I tell you what, they ran good. You had to sync them and all that kind of stuff. And I knew all that kind of stuff because I'm a mechanic. But, at about 100 miles an hour, 105 or something like that. It just, they just drop. Wow. Just like, whoa, drop out, you know? Mm-hmm. And I'm like, what the hell is going on here? So I put on a bigger, hood, you know, the Ram hood, you know, all that. Well, I actually went to the, louvers. I had a louver hood with like 100 louvers. I was so pretty on that Camaro. Oh, it was all swing, you know, no hood, rise and all that kind of stuff. I ran that, and I finally, they just didn't have no air. They just couldn't breathe. So I went back to a 750 double pumper manual secondary, and man, everything woke up. Hey, I ran my Barracuda. It ran in the 10s at Famosa, you know, on a single carburetor, small block.
1: Yeah.
11: My problem with that is a blown. They would blow head gaskets. So finally, I made my own tooling to O-ring the head, and I eliminated that problem. You know. So, hey, I'm a machinist, and Kurt, he's my neighbor right next to me. Kurt's a machinist. There's not many machinists around here anymore, except for RPM, and. It's a dying thing, man. It's sad.
1: Yeah, yeah.
3: And it's not that the quality is better. That's the sad part.
1: Yeah.
11: Yeah. Exactly.
1: My father-in-law, he's a retired machinist, but he didn't do automotive machine. He did, you know, where they'd come in and say, okay, here's a blueprint. Can you make this? And,
3: oh, so he really literally made them. Yeah.
1: Yeah. Yeah. Wow. He would make the prototype. And then it would go to another machine shop for them to mass produce, you know, what, you know, or copy what he made.
3: Wow.
11: Exactly. That's an art. Yeah.
1: Yeah.
11: Am I here still?
3: You are. You are here.
11: Oh, hey, you know what? I know how to sleeve blocks. Man, right now, to stay alive as a machinist in this area, you have to be in ag, and it's a lot of older ag stuff, and you have to be able to know how to re-sleeve a cylinder and not distort the next ones next by it, you know? Yeah.
1: Well, you know, in that industry, there's a lot of engines really aren't really rebuildable anymore, you know? But
11: oh,
1: it's
11: exactly.
1: bad, you yank it out and just replace it with another one from the dealer. Oh.
11: Hey, well, when bent valves are bent valves, they destroy the head, you're better off getting a better new one.
1: Yeah, yeah.
11: You know? Yeah, yeah. RPM, all those guys, I know them all. I know this valley. Another thing I want to say, I love this valley. I love it. And I hate the government. But we are in the best place. 2 hours, we're at the coast. An hour and a half where I'm at, I'm in the Sequoias riding my trails up there. Then 3 hours, I'm in the desert riding my motocross bike or desert bike out or my side by side out there.
3: Yep.
11: 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It's,
3: yep.
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3: Yeah. 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Hey, Timmy, man, it's always good to talk to you, man. 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
3: 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Coming up at 10 o'clock on the CGP, Christopher Gabriel is going to have noted psychologist and Fresno Pacific adjunct professor, Dr. Jay Pope. They're going to discuss young athletes, the depression, and the intense pressure to perform. And they will have that and lots more coming up, starting at 10 o'clock here on KMJ. Always always a good show. And Christopher Gable puts his heart and soul into it. So check it out at 10 o'clock this morning. And we are here talking about cars and trucks and all that, that is going on. And we've been talking about the new Camaro that's coming out. And you showed me pictures of it. And it looks like a Camaro. In the picture that had it, that orange, you know, but you know, there's another picture that you show me that it could have been anything,
1: but the Cadillac Blackwing,
3: The Blackwing, that's what it was,
1: and you know, because I showed you the Blackwing F1 edition where they're only going to make 26 of them,
3: which I think is real. Why 26?
1: Because 26 is the year 2026 that Cadillac joined Formula One, so they're only going to make 26 of these cars. And they're gonna have the supercharged 6.2. It only comes in one color, that matte black.
3: Oh, so you don't get to pick anything?
1: No, you don't get to pick anything. It comes as it is, and I'm sure it's like $300,000.
3: Well, I'm just gonna ask, and of course, since there's only 26, that would be a nice investment if you had $300,000 to get one of those things and wait till they're not available anymore, and you could probably get.
1: And most likely with the fan base that Formula One has. All 26 are accounted for already.
3: Oh, I'm sure they are. Yeah. Oh, I don't think there's any doubt about that. And that's what I think is always makes it interesting when they come out with these kind of things, because you never know what's going to happen. But you know they're going to sell out. I mean,
1: because somebody's got cash.
3: Oh yeah.
1: You know,
3: it's not me. I would not. I'd invest $300,000 on an investment home. I think with a lot more. I would just feel more comfortable doing that than to a car, but that's just me.
1: Yeah.
3: Welcome to Auto Shop Talk here on KMJ. Who is this calling?
16: I've already called twice. This is Timmy.
3: Okay.
16: Hey, how do I send you some pics of my cars and myself?
1: We just go to the KMJ. The Auto Shop Talk page.
3: Yeah, just go to the Auto Shop Talk page on KMJ now, and you can send them there. That's not a problem at all.
16: Okay, thank you so much.
3: All right, no problem. And 559-490-5858, 800-776-5858. With Mark McPherson not here today, things are a little bit crazy because he's the one that usually gets all these calls set up and stuff. So when you call, if it takes me a minute or so to get to you, please don't feel like you're being ignored. It's just that we're doing a lot of other things as well. But, you know, so far we've done pretty well. Yeah. We haven't had too many snafus.
1: It's funny, you mentioned after that last little commercial, you know, the 84 Tempo or whatever. There weren't as many recalls back in the day, and you wonder, was it because the cars were actually better built, or we weren't quite as picky, you know, about all the little nuances that it may have?
3: Well, but you think that had a lot to do with the fact that they didn't have the computer system that they have in now that brings to somebody's attention something like that?
1: Yeah, I don't know. I mean, because you figure you don't see the, you know, passenger cars from the 80s that much. You know, you still see old Ford pickups, old Chevy pickups from the 80s.
3: I've seen a couple Pintos.
1: But no, like, passenger cars from the, you know, the late 70s, early 80s.
3: I wonder why that is. It's just that
1: they just, the quality, you know, wasn't quite what it is today. You know, the fuel mileage is horrendous.
3: Oh, yeah. Well, no, that was one of the reasons why they came out with the small cars. What was the first manufacturer, non-American, to come in? Was it Datsun?
1: I mean, I mean, Toyota and Datsun were around from the 60s.
3: Yeah, okay. I was just trying to remember back that far.
1: Yeah, it was, I don't know.
3: But you know,
1: we could chat GPT it. What's the first?
3: Well, let's just chat GPT it and see what happens. Also, let's answer this call. Hey, KMJ Auto Shop Talk, who's this?
17: Hey, John.
3: John, welcome. What's going on?
17: Hey, the 84 Ford Tempo, the reason why, if there had been recalls, I was rebuilding transmissions for National Car Rental at that time. In 84, that Tempo, every time one of them ATX would come in there, you wouldn't order just a rebuild set. You would order every hard part you could possibly find to get that transmission back in order again. And, I mean, that's the reason why people, they went straight to the scrapyard when they had that kill the car program back in
1: cash for clunkers.
17: Yeah. That's when they got rid of all them tempos because, I mean, I'll tell you, them transmissions were trash. So basically, so was the engine. There was a lot of problems with the intake manifold to the throttle body gasket blowing out. It was just nothing but failures after them. Same thing with the 2.5 Chevrolet, the old Iron Duke engine.
1: Yeah, but they didn't have recalls, you know?
17: No, because of the reason that the federal government, they basically, in order to get the people to start buying American again, because that's, if you take a look, basically in the 70s and the early 80s is when people start buying Toyotas because of the longevity of the car.
1: Yeah.
17: Okay. And by the 90s, General Motors, all General Motors, Pontiac, Olds, Cadillac, Buick, Opel, they were all in such dire strait that the federal government come up and said, hey, you know what? We got to change our program and start policing these manufacturers, Chrysler, Dodge, because basically the Japanese were blowing away the American products by far. And the thing is that all of a sudden they come up with all these stringent laws. Okay, well, if you have more than so many times that this vehicle gets repaired, then we're going to have to start recalling them. And, I mean, you know, if you take a look at all the recalls nowadays, there's not one manufacturer, whether it be Asian, German, American.
1: They all have something
17: going on. They all got something going on. I mean, look at Toyota. Toyota used to have a bulletproof engine. Nowadays, they don't have such bulletproof engines.
3: And why do you think that is?
17: Because of the reason of the cheap, you hit it with the radiator solution. It's a cheap, when they have to start looking at weight, they start putting inferior products in these engines and in a car in general.
1: Sheer number of vehicles that they're producing daily, because you figure they didn't make, in 1984, how many Ford Tempos did they truly make as opposed to how many Toyota Camrys do they make today?
3: Well, that's a really good point. Yeah.
1: Okay.
17: And the thing is that, they're using all these plastic parts and phenolic parts and stuff like that there. It does not last. And, I mean, again, with the radiator, General Motors is what's called the Dexcool in there. That Dexcool, if you didn't have it changed every 50,000 miles, you actually grenaded it. You deteriorated the radiator. And granted, you could take it in and get a plastic holding tank put into it.
1: It was
17: cost prohibitive. So, but I mean, again, the more newer the technology, the less it seems to last. I mean, anything. You go buy a microwave nowadays, the old microwaves, they lasted 20, 30 years. Nowadays, you're lucky if they last 5 years, 10 years.
3: It's like refrigerators. You used to buy a refrigerator, it last forever. I bought one 2 years ago. The ice maker was the first thing to go. And
17: exactly.
3: When I called and had them come out where I bought it at Best Buy, and I had the extended warranty and all that, they came out and they told me, they said, they already know about this and it's a problem. And he says, I can go ahead and replace this, but you're going to have the same problem down the road. And so it's about the quality of it as well as anything else. And that, sometimes quality is really lacking, and especially when it's all about, the mass producing, but not mass producing quality.
1: Yeah.
17: Correct.
1: Okay, so here's the question. What is the first foreign car widely imported into the United States, and what year?
3: Well, that's a
1: come
3: good
1: on, Greg.
3: Question.
1: We were just talking about this.
3: I'm going to say 1966.
17: Was that a Mercedes-Benz?
1: No. Yeah, well, they were importing Mercedes-Benz, you know, but it wasn't mass marketed. The first mass marketed imported vehicle.
3: Boy.
17: MG?
1: Nope. 1949 Volkswagen Beetle.
3: I forgot all about this.
17: Oh, okay.
3: Yeah.
17: That's right.
1: Yeah, because because there were MGs being imported and Mercedes Benz, but they weren't mass marketed.
3: Yeah.
1: The Beetle.
17: You got a transporter from the 50s nowadays. They're selling for big bucks nowadays.
1: Yeah.
3: No, but I remember the original Beetle bugs and Well, even when they came out with the ones that, in the 90s, they're still popular.
1: Toyota was the second in 58.
3: See, I thought they were a lot late. I thought they were in the mid-60s. So.
1: Yeah, 58.
3: But, wow.
17: Poor thing.
3: See? What a lesson we're having.
1: Yeah.
3: This is really cool. But
1: The Toyota Crown. Yeah, I remember that. That's what the car call was called.
3: The Crown. I remember the Crown. Yeah.
1: See, what's ironic... Now Toyota has a new line, the Crown line, which is like their higher end, line of cars.
3: Interesting.
1: Yeah.
3: Things have really changed.
1: Yeah.
3: Hey, thanks for the call. Really appreciate it a whole bunch. And we're looking forward to hearing from you as well. 559-490-5858, 800-776-5858. And we're going to chat with Larry coming up next here on Auto Shop Talk on KMJ.
8: How did I lose weight? And I did lean right here. I did. I love this stuff. Listen, Brickhouse Nutrition been with me for a long time. So chatting with Miles, I'm up at like 235. True story. I never minded being 235, but you know what minded? My knees that were falling apart and my back. I'm like, before I started really lifting, probably about 190. So 235 was a lot. I said, I got to lose some LBs, Miles. He said, Dan, we're going to sick our team of docs and researchers on it, and we're going to get you a really good product because I don't want to take a lot of these needles and stuff. You know what he did? 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He got lean. I got lean using lean, L-E-A-N. 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

0: How did I lose weight? And I did lean right here. I did. I love this stuff. Listen, Brickhouse Nutrition been with me for a long time. So chatting with Miles, I'm up at like 235. True story. I never minded being 235, but you know what minded? My knees that were falling apart and my back. I'm like, I don't know what, before I started really lifting, probably about 190. So 235 was a lot. I said, I got to lose some LBs, Miles. He said, Dan, we're going to sick our team of docs and researchers on it, and we're going to get you a really good product because I don't want to take a lot of these needles and stuff. 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
5: 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And we, during the break, Daryl was checking and found a list of the worst all-time cars. And this is pretty amazing because one of my favorite cars ever makes the top of the list.
6: Yeah, Ford Pinto, 1971 to 1980. They made it for a long time.
5: They did. They really did. And they never fixed the problem with the gas tank and all the issues that go along with that.
6: But I'm thoroughly surprised that it's actually on that list because there's so many other ones that are so bad.
5: Well, that's true.
6: Because, I mean, the Yugo. Everybody that bought one of those things, it must have been thinking, "Oh, what did I do?"
5: Yeah, there was another car Vega. My dad picked up a Vega car because he was commuting to BART, and he didn't really, you know, it wasn't very long.

0: of a drive that he had to do. And so he had that for a while. And then I started driving it. And at the time, I didn't think that that was such a bad car. But I my first major vehicle that I went down to the bank with my parents and financed was my Ford Pinto. And I just loved that car. And then he ended up with Vegas. So what other cars are on the list?
1: The Pontiac Aztec. They said that's the vehicle that destroyed the Pontiac logo.
0: Oh.
1: That's that ugly, kind of weird-shaped, yeah.
0: I don't remember that one.
1: Oh.
0: I don't remember that one.
1: Yeah. I mean, yeah, you know, think about some of the bad stuff. I mean, man, pretty much everything in the late 70s, early 80s, you know, car-wise, you know, just was cheap and fell apart.
0: Well, and the other problem that they were having is that they have a tendency sometimes to everybody jumps on the same bandwagon, whether it's good or bad.
1: Well, like the Cadillac Cimarron, which was just a freaking, what was that, a Chevy Cavalier?
0: Yeah.
1: And that they just rebadged and tried to make, oh, it's a fancy luxury car. Yeah. No, it's a Chevy Cavalier. I hate to tell you that.
0: Sorry. And that's just the way it is. Welcome to Auto Shop Talk at KMJ. And who might this be?
2: I've already called about four times. Hey, the Vega? Oh, it's a piece of shit. It was with those. And I know that Roger is a Mopar guy.
0: Yeah.
1: Yeah.
0: All right. Well, thanks, man. Hey, back to cars that... okay, what was your favorite car that you had?
1: Boy, that's a tough one. I mean, I had a 68 Datsun Roadster.
0: Oh, that's a little, cool car.
1: Yeah, two liter, 5-speed. Had, you know, reworked a bunch of stuff on it. It was fast. It was fun. Not practical at all.
0: Well, yeah, but...
1: who cared?
0: You didn't think about that.
1: Yeah, I was 19 years old. I didn't care.
0: You didn't care. You had the world with a ring around it. Welcome to Auto Shop Talk here on KMJ. Hi, who's this?
3: This is Cisco. How you doing?
0: Cisco, welcome. How's it going?
3: Great. Hey, I've called in before, but I have a 1985 Toyota Camry back when they made good cars in the 80s. And every once in a while, it starts making a tapping noise in the motor. I thought it was because it was not getting oil. It is. But if you pull over and restart the car a couple times, it goes away. Do you have any suggestion that it is an overhead cam? 1.8 liter.
1: No, it just makes the noise. It doesn't, no lights come on or anything?
3: No, sir. And it doesn't seem to affect the motor, but it just... Just drove me. I thought it was because it wasn't getting oil, but that's not it.
1: Yeah, because the 85 Toyota doesn't have, it has adjustable valves, so you know it's not like it's hydraulic that would cause that. But I would almost have to say it's you almost need to put an oil pressure gauge on it and just watch the gauge to see if you lose an oil pressure. My guess off the top of my head is over the time it's got sludge built up in the engine, and every once in a while the oil pump just can't pick up oil, so it starts making a little bit of noise. You pull over, you know, everything kind of settles to the bottom again, fire it up, got oil pressure again, start driving.
3: Yeah, because you can go a whole month or so, and then all of a sudden out of nowhere it just pops on, and you're driving on the road, you pull over, all right, well,
1: yeah,
3: I will check into that. Well, I appreciate your help on that one.
1: No problem,
0: Cisco, thank you very, very much. Let's chat now with Jeff that just is online too. Welcome, Jeff, to Auto Shop Talk on KMJ.
4: Hey, I called in earlier, but it seems like everyone else is calling in more than once. So you said I need to clean the throttle body also on the 2000 Suzuki Esteem.
1: Yes, yes.
4: I have carburetor cleaner. Can I use that?
1: Yeah, that'll work.
4: Or
1: yeah, just
4: throttle body cleaner.
1: No, you can use the carburetor cleaner.
4: Okay.
1: I mean, yeah, just also, hold the throttle. Yeah, just because that's a cable operated throttle. So just hold the throttle open, spray it,
4: right.
1: Wipe it
4: yeah.
1: down with a rag. You're real good. Cool. Clean the blade off and the surrounding Venturi.
4: Gotcha.
1: Got it?
4: Okay. Also, I had a 74 Pinto, my friend, hatchback.
0: Oh, yeah.
4: And
1: it was green.
4: My wife was 5'9". Yes. She was 5'9". I folded the seat down and we had sex in the back. Oh, yes.
1: Was it the runabout or was it the wagon?
0: Did you have the runabout or the wagon?
4: It was the runabout.
0: Oh. I had the runabout,
4: the
0: too.
4: Hatchback.
0: Yeah.
4: Oh, God. And we're still married, please.
0: Yeah.
1: Until you just said that on the air.
0: Yeah.
4: Yes. Okay. Have a great day, guys.
0: Thanks, man. On that note, yes. There were some advantages to cars back then. But there used to be a place in San Francisco, Sutro Tower, and there was a big parking lot there, and that's where people went up and would have their fun. And and what they ended up having to do there was people would get these searchlights, like they're the police, and then they would go up there and start doing that, and then people would be flying all over the place. Yes, those were...
1: So now it's the no-fun zone.
0: I guess so. I haven't been up Sutro Tower in 100 years. But the interesting thing about the Pinto was it was a really good car. I had a stick, and the only mistake I made with that car was teaching somebody how to drive a stick in San Francisco around Knob Hill. That wasn't a good idea.
1: No.
0: But I think it's really good to learn to drive a stick. I just don't think the first time you drive it is around the Mark Hopkins.
1: That's where you're pulling on the parking brake with one hand and using the clutch and the accelerator.
0: Exactly, as you're rolling back down. And then you throw a cable car coming at you, then it's just the whole thing is not a good place. But vehicles have really changed, and I think most cars are bucket seats in the front now. Things change for the better or for the worse. I don't know, but it's just part of it.
1: Subaru came out with the hill assist start, to where if you're on a hill and it's a stick, it'll hold the car, it'll apply the brakes or whatever, and so you don't roll backwards.
0: But I don't see a lot of cars with hill assist still in, so I wonder if that has something to do with the fact maybe it didn't work that well.
1: Yeah, probably.
0: But and the thing is hill assist is a great idea and all that. The problem is that you probably should look at where you are and not, you know, because some of the hills in San Francisco, I wouldn't trust a hill assist. No. I would go back to putting the parking brake on and going, why am I here? Or backing down the hill is another not good idea.
1: Go around that hill.
0: Anyway. Coming up at 10 o'clock, it is going to be Christopher Gabriel program, and Christopher is going to have Dr. Jay Pope discussing young athletes, depression, and intense pressure to perform. That's coming up at 10 o'clock. Have yourself a wonderful day. Whatever you got planned, make sure it's KMJ that you're planning it with.
5: How did I lose weight? And I did. Lean, right here. I did. I love this stuff. Listen, Brickhouse Nutrition been with me for a long time. So chatting with Miles, I'm up at like 235. True story, I never minded being 235, but you know what minded? 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So 235 was a lot. I said, I got to lose some LBs, Miles. 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
7: Some new information. I'm Paul Stevens, Fox News. White House envoys Jared Kushner and Steve Witkoff will reportedly be in Switzerland today. This for the first round of talks on a potential Iran nuclear agreement.
8: Pakistan is also sending their interior minister, the Swiss, releasing a statement saying diplomats from various countries currently present are continuing their efforts to maintain the dialogue. For reasons of confidentiality, no further information can be provided regarding those present or the discussions. There's still been no official word from the Iranians on when they will arrive in Switzerland for talks. President Trump expressing his desire to get these negotiations moving.
9: They have to make a deal, otherwise we will do things that won't make them happy, but I don't think it's going to get to that. I think it's going to be very good. Remember, if we do that, then all of a sudden you're not going to have the oil flowing out of the strait too quickly.
8: This as Israel and Hezbollah agreed to reinstitute a shaky ceasefire yesterday amid their fighting in southern Lebanon.
7: And Iran's joint military command now says the Strait of Hormuz is closed again, citing continued Israeli attacks in Lebanon. On that update from Fox's Max Gordon. President Trump at Joint Base Andrews unveiling the new Air Force One.
9: Over its lifetime, that aircraft traveled to 96 countries on 223 international trips and flew over 6 million miles.
7: And the president talking about previous Air Force Ones. This Boeing 747, equipped with Starlink, a satellite high-speed internet service developed by SpaceX. Now, the new plane was actually, you might remember, a gift to the president last year by Qatari officials in an effort to strengthen relations between the U.S. and Qatar. Following his time in office, the $400 million plane is set to be donated to a future presidential library. 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
13: 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We want to ask Dale some of these things. You've probably heard them before. Maybe you've said them once or twice, or somebody's been trying to coach you, but where are you getting your financial advice? You know, same old advice, but it's a very, very different retirement landscape than a few decades ago. So it's time to dispel some of these retirement planning, I don't know, myths, strategies, those ghosts that are floating out there in the ethosphere. Dale Sudis, how are you doing today?
14: I am doing fine. How are you, Spike?
13: All right. All right. It's been a busy week, as usual. And, you know, boy, we talk about retirement planning and it's Retire Your Way, but I'm going to kick right off with this one retirement planning myth. How about when somebody says to you, or they find out what business you're in, and they say, well, you know what? I'm never going to retire. Either I love what I do or I have to keep working. I'm never going to retire because I got to do something with my life. So I'm not going to do that. Does that always work out, Dale?
14: Yeah, or they say that same thing because, well, we don't, I don't have a whole lot of other things I want to do. You know, work is my life. I love working. I hear that regularly. But in reality, that may not work out in the long run because, you know, I had somebody recently I talked to and she's been working at the company for a long time, a couple decades or more, and she's never called out. She's always there early, you know, great work ethic. And then all of a sudden they laid her off. And so she's been out of work for a while. And so I teased, I said, well, we're expanding. You know, maybe I'm not teasing, but maybe down the road we'll bring you on if you haven't found another job. But she really, with her plan, which really cool is, you know, we've already developed their retirement income plan and he does plan to work for a bit longer. She's not even 60 yet, but we're looking at she doesn't have to go back to work if she doesn't want to. Her plan shows that their money will last and they can keep on going and they'll be okay. But things happen for people. It could be that they get laid off. Maybe a health reason, something changes to where now they're not working. Many times we've seen, unfortunately, ones who have a parent or other loved one who needs care. And so they cut back or on their work or they stop altogether to take care of that family member. So things can happen, unfortunately. So yeah. How do we plan for it? How do we make sure we can keep going, you know, through all that, all the changes?
13: Even folks who are employed, you know, have an employer or so forth, sometimes the coverage on disability or short-term disability and long-term are not there, or you haven't made those elections. You know, I know that a lot of our workforce today is clickety-clacky, right? We're on our computers, we're typing, you know, we're doing things in the information space and service space. But I mean, for folks who do anything that is physical, I don't care if you're electrical repair, things that where you are serving others, and obviously in the medical field, to people who are real estate and the hair care industry. You know, when you're on your feet and you're doing things, you might think that you can and will work as long as you possibly can. But, you know, what happens when the body breaks down or something?
14: Exactly. Well, yeah. I mean, or what if the company shuts down for some reason, or they sell it to another, you know, because that's typically why businesses are in place. They eventually want to sell, you know, they built it up to be this nice money-making, you know, opportunity. So they might sell it to, to retire themselves. And now the new employers, new corporate thinking may not feel they need you. But on the physical side, I know he's only 41. And so they're both working, he and his wife. And but he's been doing mechanic work, heavy equipment mechanic. Yeah. And
1: tough work.
14: This past year, he's had issues with where he's had to have surgery on one of his arms because of, you know, crunching or cranking nuts and bolts or whatever you're doing. So now he's out on leave, workers' comp and all that. Mm-hmm. Will he be able to go back to work? What else could he do? You know, so yeah, in reality, things happen that can change what we're doing.
15: Yeah. And it's a great sentiment saying, hey, I love what I'm doing, or, you know, I have to do what I'm doing, or whatever it might be, that I'm going to keep working no matter what. Not always the case. The job markets change. Our body might not be able to do the same kinds of things that we used to do. And, you know, the entire country has changed over the last 100 years and the kinds of jobs that we do. So, you know, before there is a physical ailment that stops us, or as somebody who just came and spoke with Dale, sometimes the employer, they change directions. I know we're hearing that a lot across mm-hmm. the country right now. So don't fret. I mean, this person who was almost 60 years old. Now they have a spouse who is still working, but saying, hey, you both are on the right track. You can go ahead and retire or find something else that you want to do, but it doesn't have to be, you know, that full 9 to 5. If you would like to know
14: right.
15: what it looks like. Yeah. So, you know, how many times do you get to give that surprise, Dale? You're ready to go. You can go. He's got to keep working, but you're ready to retire.
14: Yeah. Or they want to, you know, cut back. Maybe they might enjoy what they do, but they would yeah. like to do more of other things, be with the family, the grandkids, whatever, travel, other hobbies, interests. So maybe they still would like to work part-time. Some people like to go out and maybe do more consulting in the specialty they have. But so there's a lot of different circumstances, and all of that has to be taken into account when they're looking for the long haul, how to make sure their money lasts and income lasts. That's 99% of the time, that's what people ask us about when they come in. When I ask them, what would they like to accomplish? What's on their minds? And they want to know, hey, will my money last? Will my income keep up with inflation? You know, all these good things.
15: They're basically just asking the question, are we going to be okay?
14: Right. Yeah. Are we going to be okay? It's kind of like you go to the doctor and you have an annual checkup. What are you trying to find out? How sick you are? No, you're trying to find out if you're okay. So, you know, take advantage of, you know, visiting with us.
15: Yeah.
14: Unfortunately, you won't have to use your medical insurance or pay a copay. Leave your checkbook at home. It doesn't cost anything. We enjoy helping people see not only where they're at now, but how to make sure they'll be okay, you know, down the road. Even if we don't make a dime, that doesn't matter. We want you to know how things look for you. If there's things you should tweak, fine. I mean, what about, like I told you, there's some, young couples just recently came in. It's a nice lady, out of Kerman who coaches, younger ones who are in the working world. And she had two different couples come in, and they're both couples were only in their 30s. And it was really nice. It was really nice to see. They're working. They both have homes. They have children. But some basic little things they haven't done yet. Like they have a home, but what if something were to happen to both mom and dad? That home is going to go to probate. It's not going to go and trust for the kids' future. In fact, I don't think either of them had, no, one of them had life insurance. That's right. But sometimes we look at, well, how to set up life insurance on, say, the main breadwinner, the husband in this case, and make sure the family will be taken care of down the road. Little things like that. But how to structure the life insurance so that if they don't need it because they die, how can they use that as a tool to have tax-free savings or even tax-free income down the road. So there's some neat strategies there. But a lot of times it's just, hey, pat you on the back, keep doing this, go see an attorney, get your trust set up, things that maybe don't make us a dime. But it's nice when people know how we treat them, they tend to tell other people, which keeps us busy and keeps me finding more help to keep up with all the good people we see. So
15: I mean, it's so great to hear somebody, especially a couple of couples in their 30s coming in for advice in the right direction. And again, you charged that you maxed out both their credit cards, right? How much do you charge them just to come in, have a conversation, point them in the right direction, give them some ideas? What was that? Did they have to remortgage one of their cards?
14: Let me do the calculator. Let's 0 times 0. Oh, it's a 0. Amazing. Yeah, no, there's no charge to come in. That's just not how we operate. If there's, you know, real things that we see that we could do to improve your situation, and there are financial tools that we use or would recommend, we're going to explain how these tools work and how we get paid by using them. But there's no pressure to use us that way. It's just make sure you know how things are set up. Some people come in to get a second opinion because they're realizing that they have a financial advisor and they don't go back to the same advisor to get a second opinion because they're going to get the same first opinion. So sometimes they use us that way just to compare. And there's times I just tell them, you're doing fine. Just relax. Just keep doing what you're doing. You're on the right track. So it doesn't hurt. I just have found through the years, if we take care of people properly, we don't worry about our money, our income. They tell other people how mean and ornery we are. In other words, how we're going to help them. So
15: you can call the phone number. Are you in your 30s, your 40s, your 50s, your 60s? Are you in your 70s? You can have a conversation. 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We can do it over the phone or Zoom and find out exactly what are some of the pain points of your plan. 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
15: Welcome back to Retire Your Way with Dale Sudis of Sudis Financial. Right now, trying to help you with some of those money myths, especially for retirement planning, that you may have heard before. What about this one? Maybe you've heard it from a financial representative or somebody who was talking to you in your younger years about investing, but don't worry, folks. The market, it always comes back. Just keep riding it out. How does that make you feel? You've heard that kind of thing before, right?
14: Yeah, it's like a roller coaster. They always come back to the same spot, right? But yeah, I mean, it just ride it out. Well, that's okay if you're young, because over a long period of time, chances are very, very much so you're going to be higher than where you started, okay? Especially if you have your money managed where they're actively, you know, managing it. But typically, when you think about it, you retire, you're not working, you're not, you know, you're not able to replace what you lose, and you may be dependent on that money that's in the stock market, on however you have it invested there. So the ups and downs of the market can really take away from your income if that's what you're using to supplement your income. And it's called the sequence of returns. It's a risk, sequence of returns risk, which means it's not rocket science. The market's going up. You need X amount of dollars out of that, you know, on a regular basis. No big deal. You're selling less shares, less of your investment to get those dollars because the investment's going up. But when the market's going down, you have to sell more of your principal or shares or investment to get that same income. And because we don't know where the market's going to be up or down and when, that timing can really wipe out, you know, our retirement savings quickly. It actually fails more than 50% of the time when people were relying on that 4% rule. Yeah, I could take 4% out of my investments and my money should last. So yeah, that's nice. But Texas Tech did a study on it and found it fails more than half the time. So there's a number of reasons why you don't just want to ride it out. You may need some money that can be safe, protected, mm-hmm. available, liquid, so you can grab it at a moment's notice to take care of important things, you know. But primarily, if you're using that method of riding the market to supplement your income, that might be a dangerous, you know, method to go.
15: Oh, definitely. I mean, when do you want to find out that you got the math wrong? When it's too late? So riding it out. Now we're positive about the markets. It goes up and down, but moving into your retirement years is something completely different with your portfolio. We're not trying to ride all of the highs. Like you were talking about the woman who you were speaking with before is that, hey, maybe you've already won. Why take too much risk if you don't have to? Maybe we want to lay some of this off on purpose.
14: Better yet, you're getting closer to retirement. Mm-hmm. Let's say you're within 5 years of retiring. How much risk are you taking now? Especially if we're going to need some of that retirement savings to supplement, you know, retirement spending, income, whatever you want to call it. So I've seen, unfortunately, too many times where I can go way back to when we first set up office on Shaw Avenue in Fresno. Within that first year of 2000, I had a gentleman come in. He already retired, and he was okay. But his wife wanted to retire in the next couple of years. But I recommended, well, let's adjust some things. Well, no, we're okay. We got to invest in all that. Well, you know what happened early 2000, the market and things were dropping. So she didn't retire for another 8 or 10 years after that because the market had dropped. They didn't have as much money. So during that retirement red zone, like the baby boomer dilemma calls it, the 5 years before and after retiring, smooth out the ride. You don't want to take as much risk, so that you know that you can retire. So that's, you know, part of the coaching we give free of charge is, let's see where you're at. Are there any adjustments? How many times have I seen people come in? Yeah, I told my advisor I want more conservative. And then they come in with their portfolio and their, let's say it's a balanced portfolio. Woo, whoop-de-doo. 60% stock, 40% bond. What they don't realize is that if we have a major event like we did in, what was it, 08, 09, in that area with the housing crash and other things that happen once in a while, you could lose over 25-30% of your investment. That's not being real conservative. You know, if people are saying, hey, yeah, I can handle, you know, 10, 5, 10, 15% max, then let's have your portfolio analyzed and see, well, where are you really on the Richter scale, as I call it, on that risk scale, you know.
15: Whoop-de-doo, you're 60-40. That's your technical review of somebody who thinks they're not too overly exposed to risk. Well, I'll take you to the flip side, though, if you don't mind, Dale. Sure, some folks might say, hey, just ride the market out. It comes back. That all depends on your timeline. That depends on your age. That depends on, you know, what you're trying to do. If, you know, if we've got it accumulated and create income, that's one thing. The flip side on this is, what about hearing the phrases from folks, hey, just move your money into bonds when you retire. Look for the stuff with the simple interest, the interest rates, and get yourself paid out nice and simply. Is that reliable today?
14: Well, obviously, bonds are more of a where you're loaning companies or entities money. It's safer than a stock, right? Because you're if the company or entity has financial problems, you get paid out before the stockholders do. But it's a lower risk, true. But is it really the best method? And then sometimes people don't realize in retirement they have a lot of muni bonds, you know, so-called tax-free bonds. Yet on your tax return, it still asks for your tax-free interest, and which is kind of strange, because if it's tax-free, why are they asking about it? Very simply, because whatever tax-free interest you earn still goes onto the sheet to calculate how much of your Social Security gets moved from, you know, not taxed to taxable. So it can affect the taxation of your Social Security. But it might even be overly conservative just to be all in bonds.
15: The other side of the pillow. So there's the taking too much risk. Don't worry, it always comes back, and then just move your money over into bonds. That could be too safe, you're saying.
14: Right. And yeah, what kind of bonds? You know, I've got the corporate bonds. Well, those, yeah, there's a various level of risk with even bonds. You might have bonds that have as high a risk as having a stock almost. So, you know, what are you trying to accomplish? Bottom line, you know, when we look at people, they're looking at, I want to retire. Okay, great. Well, what do you need to pay the bills, your paycheck? You know, I preach this all the time, because to maintain your lifestyle while you're working, it's your income. You know, we get jobs so that we can, you know, pay the bills and do the things that we want to do, and hopefully be saving too along the way. But once you stop working, you still need to pay the bills. And especially now that you have more time, certainly you'd hopefully want to do more fun things together or with the family, or you might have interests, hobbies, whatever, travel. So a paycheck to pay the bills, a paycheck to do the fun things, and eventually a care check to keep you out of a nursing home without buying that long-term care insurance I'm not a big fan of. Mm-hmm. Once we see the picture of what you want to do, you might have some bonds mixed in. You might have some stocks mixed in. You might have different tools mixed in to make sure your income is solid, predictable, stable, and guaranteed the rest of your lives. So, you know, it just, you know, we look at the long term, not just how are you doing it now. And people get too caught up with, ooh, I'm making 10%, I made 20%. Whoop-de-doo. You know, just, you gotta.
15: Whoop-de-doo.
14: Yeah, it just. Yeah, you gotta. Yeah, the other technical financial terms my wife always hated when I said was gobs and oodles. Mm-hmm. But people understand when I say gobs and oodles. But the point being is still, what do you want to do in retirement? You if you're not working, you have all this extra time, your health is great, and you know, you have money galore, what would you be doing or doing more of in retirement? And some people recently, they're happy doing, you know, gardening and sticking around home, taking care of the kids and grandkids, you know, having fun with the family. They don't have any great big retirement trips and plans. Mm-hmm. You know, they live a simple life, fine. Then I have others who they want to take trips. They want to do all kinds of things, fine. So everybody's plan's going to be different. So what's your plan?
15: That's exactly what we want to find out for our radio listeners out there. What's your plan? Do you not have one? Let us get it written out for you. 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
16: 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The views, statements, and opinions expressed herein are those of the individual speakers and not necessarily those of Foundations and its affiliates. The information contained herein does not constitute an offer to sell any securities or represent an express or implied opinion or endorsement of any specific investment opportunity, offering, or issuer. Any discussion of performance or returns is not indicative of future results. Any discussions of specific strategies are for informational purposes only and have been provided to help determine whether they may be appropriate for your specific situation. If applicable, the primary goal is converting retirement assets into a Roth IRA is to reduce the future tax liability on the distributions you take in retirement or on the distributions of your beneficiaries. Each individual investor's situation is different, and any ideas provided may not be appropriate for your particular circumstances. Comments regarding a particular client's experience may or may not be the same as another client's experience and is not an indication that any client or prospective client will experience the same or a higher level of future success or performance. Foundations only transacts business in those jurisdictions where it's properly registered or is excluded or exempted from registration requirements. Registration as an investment advisor is not an endorsement of the firm by securities regulators and does not mean the advisor has achieved a specific level of skill or ability. Nothing herein constitutes a recommendation that any security, portfolio, or securities or investment strategy is suitable for any specific person. No legal or tax advice is provided. 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
15: This is Retire Your Way with Dale Soutis of Soutis Financial. What are some of those, money methodologies maybe that are outdated that you've heard before, or phrases or friends and things that have said to you? How about, in your opinion, Dale, as a financial advisor, don't worry. You know, if you got to your 50s or 60s, you got some money saved, you're going to spend less money in retirement. What do you think? People spend less than during their working years?
14: Well, I don't know. I would say mostly no, and simply because you still have your normal month in, month out expenses. And, you know, whether you have the house paid off or not, you still have to maintain the house. You still have to pay taxes, insurance, car insurance, groceries, you know, gas and electricity, cell phones. You have stuff. So your main bills may not be dropping very much. While you're working, you're using some of your income to save, maybe. So even though you had a greater income, the net coming home, because you're putting some into some kind of retirement vehicle. Hopefully most of us are learning to use Roth over tax deferred 401ks, 403bs and such. Keep Uncle Sam out of that savings for the future. But so when you stop working, you still need income. And unfortunately, for most who are not getting pensions, Social Security may not cut it. So we have to have a system to be able to keep going. I don't want people, you know, tightening their belt or changing their lifestyle drastically at all just because they want to retire or are retired. They need to be able to still pay the bills and do the fun things they want to do, pursue hobbies, help family. You have a number of things. I just had a gentleman here recently who saved very well. He's retired. And, you know, reality is maybe he's not having to spend as much right now in retirement, and he's got decent savings, but things like a child's wedding, sometimes it's a grandchild's wedding. It could be things like maintaining or upgrading the home, make it improve it however you want to do it, renovate things.
15: Or even for safety for later on.
14: Exactly. And actually for his spouse, that is a big concern. Fortunately, they do have some safety measures already built into the home from previous years of taking care of a parent who was living with them. But, so there's a variety of things that can happen that make us, we still need a decent income. So I don't usually show people how to drop their income unless they really, have structured things where they're pretty much not doing a whole bunch. But most people want to do things when they retire.
15: Yeah.
14: They can.
15: Their rocket hobbies, all of that.
14: Right.
15: we're going to be doing things. You're still going to have health costs. I think a big miscalculations of the Social Security and Medicare, and that you turn on Social Security and let's say you're going to get $2,500 a month, but and they figure out their savings and what they're going to spend, and maybe somebody, then their spouse is going to get $2,000 a month. They forget that Medicare is taken out of there, and so that's a $200, $400 chunk at minimum today that gets taken out. And it's just, assuming you're going to spend less is a little bit risky of a thought.
14: Yeah, in 2026, right now, the Medicare Part B premium is $203 for all practical purposes.
15: It's $202.90. I'm going to say, because I know that number. It's $202.90.
14: Yeah, that's good. Yeah, that's good. Well, you're in your 80s. You should know it. Anyway, so But now let's say you choose to have a supplement rather than a Medicare Advantage plan. The supplement's allowing you to go, you know, to any doctors, any facilities that work with Medicare, and you could bypass your general doctor, your GP, to go right to a specialist. I mean, there's a lot of freedom with this, with the supplement. And a Plan G, basically you have a deductible of less than $300 per year, and then pretty much everything else is zero out of pocket, except maybe prescription copays. So here you have this medical supplement. So starting out, it might be $150, but each year as we get older, those premiums go up. So, you know, you're looking still at, and then you add on a Part D prescription plan, you're still looking at, you know, $300, $350 mm-hmm. or more, $400 a month just for each individual to have the health insurance they need long haul. Some of the Advantage plans might have a zero or very low monthly premium, but then you have copays and caps on the medical side per year of anywhere from $1,000 to some upwards of $7,000 a year. So there's trade-offs for those, but all of that can be coached, and we can help you understand the ins and outs of those. We have people who specialize in that to help you get that if you need it. But the point being is your budget, it's still, are you going to be spending less in retirement? What if like some recently that I'm showing you can retire sooner than later? One little lady, you know, she'll be able to retire the end of this year. She'll only be 64. So she'll need a year's worth of private health insurance, right? So how are we going to budget that in, which we've already done? It might be her income is, you know, there's a variety of things that may make it to where you spend the same or need similar amount of income as when you're working. Probably for the most part, they don't, but you still need to have a system to keep going the way you want to keep going.
15: Exactly. Yeah. I'm not.
14: The other thing, what else? I know a couple, he's still working. She retired last year, and now it's fun hearing the stories because now she's getting to spend time with her grandsons who are young, you know, I think 6 and 3. And so what's she doing? Well, they are having fun spoiling the grandkids. They're able to buy them some things that, you know, they want to get them. They're planning trips, taking them, take them to, what is it, the train ride in Santa Cruz Hills. What do you call it? I forget what they call that train. But, you know, there's different things that we could do in retirement, different things that we might want to spend money on. So just know that you can, you know, just have it planned out. Mm-hmm. Don't guess, oh, I hope I can do this. That's no way to retire. I don't want people feeling that way. I don't want you feeling stuck either, that you can't do as much as you would want to do. So we like helping people.
15: A couple of factors that I do want people to think of, and this isn't to worry them, but if you think you're going to spend less in retirement, don't forget things like health care costs tend to go up. Medicare doesn't cover everything. My father had to do some things recently that Dale knows about. I was very impressed with all the coverage that was taken care of for Medicare. And there wasn't really a lot of out of pocket, but then there are certain areas, I guess, of specialties that that aren't covered. So sometimes our healthcare costs go up, inflation goes up. Think about what you spent on 5 bags of groceries 10 years ago. Think about what they're going to cost 10 years from now. Travel, you know, gifting. And as Dale was already talking about, just your entire lifestyle, whether that's doing trips or taking care of the house, you know, there's costs. So please don't make an assumption that we're going to spend less in our retirement years, especially one big factor of that is how long are we going to live, right? That's one of the bigger factors out there.
14: Longevity magnifies all the other risks in retirement, from income to taxes to, mm-hmm. Healthcare, all of those things. So Yeah. And so we need your plan needs to have inflation built in to know that, hey, with this goal, having inflation all the way to the wife's age 100, will your money last? Whether you last that long or not, I want to make sure your money will and you have leftovers. Which basically means you have more flexibility throughout retirement. When I show people that your plan will work and it looks like you're going to have plenty left over, it just means you have more flexibility throughout the retirement years. And what I like to do is play up what you might need to spend and what you might want to spend. I like to, you know, inflate your goals, but I want to deflate what your money might be able to do and still put it to the test. Will it last? And, most all the time we're able to show people, yes, you'll be okay. Don't worry about it. Focus on more important things. Don't be worried about money.
15: And we can help you do that as long as you reach out, call the phone number, and schedule your time to come on in and sit down with financial advisor Dale Sudis of Sudis Financial and retire your way. It's real simple. Call this right now. We have live operators who are standing by. They'll schedule a time for you at your convenience. We can do it over the phone. We can do it over Zoom, or you can come on in to the new offices. Just needed a little bit more elbow room for all the teammates that Dale has helping out with all of your

0: right away, you know, huge thumbs up. Tell us a little bit about them. What was on their mind, Dale?
1: Well, it was fun because she was very confident they could retire and money's not going to be a problem. But he was very much unsure. He was very skeptical, you know, thinking, well, we might have to work, you know, another 10 years, who knows, 9, 10 years. And she was, you know, she was seeing that, you know, they've got, you know, their income's great right now. I mean, they plenty of income. With their two careers, one's in medical, one is in the school system. Mm-hmm. And so they have not only good incomes, one will have, you know, also guaranteed pension. The other has a pension they could take as income or roll it over and have that money available in to use in other ways and structure, you know, however they need. So, it was fun because I could see on his face that, you know, yeah, sure, I don't think we can. And we're going to have to keep on saving and we got to pay everything off, all the debt before we can retire. And, but we, you know, I crunched the numbers based on what they really need. And I crunched the numbers based on what they want to do in retirement. And, you know, I automatically know how to calculate for way down the road if they need care. So like we normally do, we build a paycheck to pay the bills with inflation to keep that goal growing through the years to her age 100. We have a paycheck that, you know, for all the fun things I want to do through his age 85, because that's around the average age of somebody needing care. So to keep him out of a nursing home, again, notice I didn't pick on the wife, right? And then, so then the care check kicks in to keep him and then ultimately her out of a nursing home for the rest of, you know, their lives to her age 100. Okay. So not only did I put all the info in on their income and assets, the projected income and pension, Social Security, whatever, I put all their assets in as they have them, you know, invested basically now. And they, you know, they've done well. They've saved well. They've got kids and any leftovers. Okay, we're going to make sure things are set up properly to go to them. They don't have a trust yet. So, you know, we're coaching them on how to set up their estate plan. So all of this goes into, you know, what we do when we sit a family down. And it was fun because now we've had multiple visits. And again, we don't charge to do that. We could charge to do the plan, but you know, I've chosen, we don't need it. We don't want to, we don't do it. We don't charge to work up your retirement income plan. So ended up, I'm showing them, okay, in 6, 7, 8 years, you could retire. Your money's going to last. And then I asked the fun question. I said, so, how soon would you really like to retire?
0: Yeah. Either so, one of them say tomorrow.
1: Well, sometimes I get that, but so again, they're not quite, I mean, so I was pushing it out to her age, I think 65, so they could both be on Medicare and have their health insurance, you know, through Medicare and maybe a supplement, right? Instead of having to buy insurance on their own. But then when they said, when he's 62, she'd be 60. Okay. So I plugged that in. I did a separate, you know, I just copied the existing plan and started adjusting it, based on those ages and different income amounts and different asset values. And, but I beefed up their goals. So even though they said they needed this much to pay the bills, I rounded up generously. Even though they said, well, we want to take, you know, a trip, you know, I spend X amount of dollars, you know, having fun, these different categories. And I more than doubled their paycheck. Okay. I kept the care check built in at age 86 and hit the button. It projected out. They're still going to have a few million left over for the kids, several million actually. So I said, yeah, you could easily retire sooner. You don't have to wait. And the real fun of this job of mine is to see people light up when they see, oh, we'll be okay. And to see him finally relax about this idea of retiring, and that he can't, you know, he's seeing, I said, you just digest it, you think about it, but you can retire sooner.

0: And, you know, it's still a few years away. And for those of you out there who are, you know, within 5 years of retiring, don't wait. Get your plan put together. Know how things look. You might have to, you know, make some adjustments to how you have things invested to make sure that money's there down the road. Because even the Baby Boomer Dilemma movie talks about that retirement red zone, the 5 years before and the 5 years after you retire is the time you really don't want to have excessive risk on your investments. Because, and I've seen it literally dozens of times over the years where people talk about wanting to retire and they don't change the way they're doing things and the market takes a big crash and now, you know, one or both are delaying their retirement because their money dropped quite a bit and they don't feel they can, you know, they're going to have enough to keep going. So it's better to have everything reviewed ahead of time. Just, you know, do a checkup, so to speak. Just,
1: if I can go back with an iron over something real quick, little wrinkle you said before, one of them was saying how important it was for them to be debt free. Now that makes sense. That tracks for me. You don't want to go into retirement, I guess, if you don't have, you know, continued income for the rest of your life. Although both of these have the opportunity for pension plans, or they could take lump sums. What did they mean by being debt free, and why were you saying, you know, you're not sure on that for absolutely certain that they need to be debt free? I mean, that kind of makes sense to me to be debt free.
0: Well, they, like many I've talked to, they're paying extra on some of their variety of things that they owe money on, you know. Off the top of my head, I don't remember exactly.
1: I mean, credit cards and all that kind of stuff. Absolutely. What else?
0: Yeah. I mean, it could be solar. It could be car loans. It could be, you know, credit cards. But so I noticed they're paying extra on one item, and I encourage them to shift that. In fact, they're paying extra on the one item that has the least amount of cost to them. In other words, it has the lowest interest rate. So I said, why not just shift that over to this that has the highest cost to you, highest interest rate? Once that's paid off, roll that plus what you've been paying on it to the next highest interest rate, snowball it down that way. And they saw within probably 2-3 years, all of that would be gone except for their mortgage. And I said, well, still, your mortgage may not be paid off in 4 years if you retire at 62, but that's okay. I plugged it in how it would last a little longer, where they had to have that extra to not only pay the mortgage, but if they're both not 65, they have to spend money on individual health insurance. And I magnified that above what it would normally cost even in their plan to show them you're still not going to run out of money. You can do it. You could be retired sooner, get off to goofing off and doing all the fun things you want to do sooner while your health is better, while you're younger, and you can, instead of delaying. So it's a wonderful thing to be able to help people see that. But no, you don't have to be totally debt free to retire necessarily. So let's put our heads together to see if that's the case or not. Let us calculate it out.
1: Another thing on that is, and this might be a longer conversation, we might have to continue it on next week's program, but two scenarios here. One works in the healthcare industry, one is in the teaching industry, and you can have the opportunity of either getting your pension plan for life and whatever those amounts might be, or taking it as a lump sum. Now, again, right away for our listeners, including myself, you might say, that sounds a little riskier. I mean, with the pension plan, at least I know it'll never run out. But wondering, are there possibly other opportunities where you could also turn it into your own pension-like plan and maybe increase the numbers for yourself? Is that a possibility, Dale?
0: Well, certainly. In their particular case, ultimately, Social Security and one of the pensions would be more than enough. So how do we have the other pension, instead of taking it as income, roll it over to an individual retirement account, an IRA, and have more control over it, have more liquidity, some more money that you can, you know, take, you know, when and if needed or wanted.
1: Yeah. Oh, well, that's
0: the other part would be, and then two, you know, the savings, even along the way. In their particular case, they are still contributing into their 401k, 403b, whatever, you know, their retirement accounts. And it didn't make a lot of sense for them to stop doing that because of the high incomes that they have right now. Once they retire at that younger age, and if I have them delay starting Social Security even to 67, they'll have a number of years that their actual income is a lot lower. And we can do some Roth conversions, and maybe a chunk of money, if we feel we need it for income down the road, can be set up to be tax-free lifetime income instead of tax-deferred. So there's, it's interesting. when I say everybody's different, it's because it's true. And everybody's plan can be different, tailored.
1: And you know what's fun for Dale Sudis and the team is that everybody's plan is a little bit like, you know, a puzzle, a game, a game of Monopoly that's fun, where the bank and Boardwalk don't buy up all of the properties here. It's that your game here is that let us put all of these pieces together for you. Your situation is different than everybody else's out there. And now we can tailor a plan, a strategy, a blueprint, however you want to think about it, a foundation for your retirement. Call the phone number so we can help you through that. 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Set up your appointment. That's going to be all the time that we have today. For Dale Sudis, I'm Spike. Thank you for listening. And if you want, as we're ending here, you can also go to his website and schedule your own time there anytime you want to at Sudis.com. 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
3: 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The views, statements, and opinions expressed herein are those of the individual speakers and not necessarily those of Foundations and its affiliates. The information contained herein does not constitute an offer to sell any security or represent an express or implied opinion or endorsement of any specific investment opportunity, offering, or issuer. Any discussion of performance or returns is not indicative of future results. Any discussions of specific strategies are for informational purposes only and have been provided to help determine whether they may be appropriate for your specific situation. If applicable, the primary goal is converting retirement assets into a Roth IRA is to reduce the future tax liability on the distributions you take in retirement or on the distributions of your beneficiaries. Each individual investor's situation is different, and any ideas provided may not be appropriate for your particular circumstances. Comments regarding a particular client's experience may or may not be the same as another client's experience and is not an indication that any client or prospective client will experience the same or a higher level of future success or performance. Foundations only transacts business in those jurisdictions where it's properly registered or is excluded or exempted from registration requirements. Registration as an investment advisor is not an endorsement of the firm by securities regulators and does not mean the advisor has achieved a specific level of skill or ability. Nothing herein constitutes a recommendation that any security, portfolio, or securities or investment strategy is suitable for any specific person. No legal or tax advice is provided. 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This is not endorsed or affiliated with the Social Security Administration, any federal Medicare program, nor any U.S. government agency. 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
1: Fingers.
5: still crossed. I'm Paul Stevens, Fox News. White House envoys Steve Witkoff and Jared Kushner will reportedly be in Switzerland today for the first round of talks on a potential Iran nuclear agreement.
6: Pakistan is also sending their interior minister, the Swiss, releasing a statement saying diplomats from various countries currently present are continuing their efforts to maintain the dialogue. For reasons of confidentiality, no further information can be provided regarding those present or the discussions. There's still been no official word from the Iranians on when they will arrive in Switzerland for talks. President Trump expressing his desire to get these negotiations moving.
7: They have to make a deal, otherwise we will do things that won't make them happy, but I don't think it's going to get to that. I think it's going to be very good. Remember, if we do that, then all of a sudden you're not going to have the oil flowing out of the strait too quickly.
6: This as Israel and Hezbollah agreed to reinstitute a shaky ceasefire yesterday amid their fighting in southern Lebanon.
5: Fox's Max Gordon in Dubai. Iran saying the Strait of Hormuz has closed again. U.S. Central Command saying that is not true. President Trump at Joint Base Andrews unveiling a new Air Force One alongside members of the Air Force and talking about the previous two identical planes that were used interchangeably for presidential travel, authorized by former President Ronald Reagan and used by every chief executive since George H.W. Bush.
7: Over its lifetime, that aircraft traveled to 96 countries on 223 international trips and flew over 6 million miles.
5: And Mr. Trump also saying the Boeing 747, the new one anyways, equipped with Starlink, a satellite high-speed internet service from SpaceX. This plane gifted to the U.S. and Mr. Trump last year by Qatari officials. 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
21: This is your 50,000-watt news talk leader from Sacramento to the Grapevine to the Central Coast, 580-1059 KMJ. It is the Christopher Gabriel Program for the insiders, the CGP. You know who you are. Got a great program for you this week. We always have great programs, and great programs are because of who we have in. Coming up a little bit later on, Steve Robertello, the Associate Commissioner of the Mountain Pacific Sports Federation, and, of course, the entertainment critic from the Daily Beast and the L.A. Press Club's Film Critic of the Year, CGP regular Nick Shager. But right now, he is my favorite fan from the University of Kentucky. He is an elite psychologist here in town. He's an adjunct professor. Still adjunct professor?
22: No, I'm full-time there.
21: Full-time. Look at that. Full-time. He is Dr. Jay Pope, and just a great friend here in town. And boy, it's been too long. It's great to see you, my friend.
22: Great to see you too, Christopher.
21: Let's jump right into this, because you always have great stuff to talk about when we talk about mental health and things that affect folks, especially young people. And I've been looking over all these studies from the National Institute of Health, from Athletes for Hope, an organization founded, and you're familiar with this, founded by Mia Hamm, Jackie Joyner-Kersee, Jeff Gordon, names that we all know, the Center for Sports Leadership and Learning. You could just pick your ammunition here. Learning through all these numbers and various studies that up to 70%, close to 70% of young people, by the time they hit 13, have quit sports. One out of every three competitive adolescents are having mental health issues. These are numbers that are very disturbing, very alarming. Where do we begin with this? What is causing this, Jay?
22: Well, one of the things is has nothing to do, I don't think, with mental health at all. A lot of it has to do with, are there options for casual athletes, or at least athletes that want to continue to compete as teenagers without getting completely bought into the travel ball schedule, all the money, all of the investment. So a lot of people are quitting not because they hate sports necessarily, but because there's not a recourse for them to be able to compete and enjoy what they're doing without it turning into something super serious. And of course, we've talked about that on this show before, about that trickle-down effect of the professionalization of sports happening at younger and younger ages, increased levels of commitment, increased levels of parental involvement. So, yeah, they're quitting, and some of them are quitting because the pressure is really high. And some of them just don't feel like it's a fun experience anymore when they get to that teenage level.
21: It's tied in a little bit, or at least it's my theory that part of what's driving this Even for kids who are in their early teens is NIL, because these kids see there's money to be made if they excel athletically, and the drive to get better becomes less for a lot of these youngsters, becomes less about wanting to compete and be in a team environment and win and learn a sport and be good at a sport versus how much money can I make? Because we're seeing that now. I mean, you and I are big college fans. We see that now with athletes, 4 years, four different schools.
22: Yes. The pressure has, it's turned into more individual branding. And that's a comment that we could make about kind of adolescents at large, is that what it means to be a teenager these days is less about enjoying these experiences with your peers, enjoying school, enjoying team sports, and it's more about how do I present myself in such a way and market myself in such a way that people will recognize me as being good or attractive or popular or whatever. It's about branding. And that has trickled over into sports as well.
21: We're talking with my very good friend, just a tremendous psychologist. He's a professor at Fresno Pacific. He has his own practice, psychology, Dr. Jay Pope. You've heard him on this program many times. He's the first time I think you were on my program was at the Mountain West basketball tournament.
22: That's right. I was there as a fan that day.
21: You were, but
22: for the dogs.
21: You came over, introduced yourself, and I said, let's get you on the program. Let's talk a little ball. What are your concerns from a psychological perspective? What are your concerns mental health wise? You know, my older daughter, several of her roommates were soccer players at her college, and I saw the stress, the things that they were under. What concerns you the most in terms of the kinds of stress in that area that are being put on athletes from, you mentioned it earlier, parents, from coaches, and even just from the system more broadly?
22: Well, team athletes, in that kind of situation, in a high-pressure, high-stakes environment such as college and competitive sports, there are concerns, but I'm actually less concerned about that population than I am about other populations. The reason why, number one, just in general, we know that, you may have heard these recent studies about how getting regular physical exercise is a tremendous boost to mental health. Athletes actually have not a greater risk of suicidality or severe mental health issues than compared to the rest of the population. In fact, there's some studies suggesting that athletes are actually more protected against that kind of thing because of how much exercise they're getting. And then there's an extra buffer, which is if you're playing a team sport, that seems to be especially protective as well. And so there's something about being in community, being in a high-stakes, high-pressure situation, but you're in kind of a family environment. And a lot of college teams provide student-athletes with that. And you're getting lots of nutrition. You're eating well. You know, you get on these college campuses, they're feeding you.
21: Yeah,
22: and they are. It's a very supportive environment. So, I would say that the risk begins when you start seeing players who've been injured. They're getting away from the game. There's fear that they're going to lose their spot. Fear that they might lose their scholarship. Fear that they're going to lose their starting role. And if it's an individual sport. So it's interesting. If you look at the numbers, mental health problems among athletes tend to increase when there's lots of contact. So football, boxing, things like that. But it's supported when you are in a team sport as opposed to an individual sport. Individual sports tend to there tends to be an increased risk for like perfectionism. When you fail, it's on you. When you lose, you lose as a team. You can handle that a little bit better. And so
21: strength in numbers.
22: Yeah. And so you worry about like boxers, for example, that's it's all on you. Lots of head injury risk and things like this. But in actuality, if I'm a parent and I've got a child who's playing sports and they've been able to negotiate that first phase of 13, 14, 15, and they've gotten out there with their sanity intact, watching them go off to school and compete, I think is actually very good for them. I would feel good about that. Lots of stress, but colleges, they are on alert. You need to be caring for your players. These are big investments, and the NCAA. I go to every NCAA convention, and every year, and the name of the game the last 5 years has been mental health. It is the number one topic among all breakout sessions, among all forums, speaking engagements. I would say one out of every five of breakout sessions at NCAA conventions are about mental health.
21: I've had a number of different coaches around the country on. I've had a number of different psychologists besides you. Nobody I like as much as you, but in all seriousness, but I've had a number, and even if I don't bring it up, mental health issues come up. In our remaining time, let's talk about a part of that. There is this, and you and I have discussed this before, there is this stigma about dealing with mental health issues when you start to suspect, maybe somebody around an athlete starts to suspect something's wrong, and that particular athlete may say, I'm fine. Mm-hmm. I'm absolutely fine. I think that's still present. And it seems present even more with men, at mm-hmm. least to my knowledge, than women. How do athletes get around that? How does support systems with coaches, administrators, help athletes get to a point where they can say, Dr. Pope, I think I have a problem?
22: Yes. Well,
21: is that a fair?
22: Oh, it's fair. Yeah. It's fine. And that's fair for the general population as well. So it begins with education, and not of the athlete in question who may be suffering. It begins with the team and with the coaches to continue to ask. By and large, people are not offended when people ask if they're doing okay. In fact, that's often a clue that, hey, maybe I'm not doing okay. Other people are noticing. Hey, two or three people have been asking, and they've noticed that I'm not myself. Maybe I should get some help. So part of it is, if you notice that someone's not doing well, don't ever be afraid to ask. And if you feel like someone is contemplating suicide, ask them about it. Just say, hey, are you suicidal? Have you thought about this? You look pretty low. You don't look like yourself. People are not offended by that question. More often, people they take that as, okay, this person cares. And so part of that is just education. The other half of it, too, is learning to recognize symptoms, learning to recognize when you yourself are not doing very well. And again, that's education, both sides. What to do when you're not feeling well, how to reach out, who to talk to. And a lot of that is relationship-based. That's why it's so important to, when you are in a team environment and you choose a college, that you choose a place where you can be supported, and you have people that are available that you can trust to talk to.
21: That's really well said. We've got about 30 seconds. Real quickly, Dr. Pope, on education, is enough being done to educate both athletes and coaches?
22: Well, it never, if you look at it just in terms of where we are now compared to where we are a generation ago, yes, it looks like we're doing a lot. A lot is being done. But whenever you do find a mental health crisis, or if you hear about someone who's taken their own life, you can say, wow, clearly not enough was done. We could have prevented this. Part of that, I don't think, is so much about a lack of effort on the part of athletic departments and organizations like the NCAA. Part of that is the base rate. It just in the general population among younger people, the suicide rate is up. The anxiety rates are up. Mm-hmm. Depression rates are up. So part of that is just that's seeping over into athletics anyway. If it's almost impossible to ignore the messages that are coming from athletic programs now about mental health. You go on any college campus, you see suicide hotlines, phone numbers being plastered on walls. You see, the messaging is very clear. They have seminars about this. Athletes, they talk about it. Could they do more? Probably. But I do see a tremendous improvement in effort across the board for this kind of thing. We just haven't. We haven't solved the core problem, which is the pressures and things like this. And there's some people like the NCAA have been accused of being disingenuous about this kind of thing.
21: About a lot of things, yeah.
22: The CYA when it comes to risk management and things like this. But I do see a clear increase in messaging.
21: He is Dr. J. Pope. I just love having you on the program. It's been too long. His words are invaluable. They're always just spot on. And it's an education for all of us. He, of course, a psychologist here at Fresno Pacific. He's a professor there. He has his own practice. Just an elite mind. And please, we got to get you back sooner than later. It's been too long since having you on the program.
22: I always enjoy it, Christopher. Thank you.
21: This is the CGP on News Talk 580 1059 KMJ.
0: Okay, folks, it's summer in the Central Valley, and you know what that means. It's hot, and only going to get hotter. So grab your mini fan, because this summer's also going to be hot at Table Mountain Casino Resort. Hey, it's CG, and yeah, let's talk hot. Hot slots, hot tables, and jackpots. 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That is hotter than hot. And then there's Sukai. Oh, Sukai is even hotter. My younger daughter had her graduation dinner at Sukai, and it was delicious, and it was dazzling. The tableside skills from their elite master chefs, they are spectacular. Afterwards, why not cool off with a sunset cocktail on the terrace? The view from there, if you've not seen it, oh, it is unrivaled in the valley. Finally, have you ever known someone who makes you say, how did she know that? Well, medium Teresa Caputo, yeah, she already knows what you're doing this summer. And you know what that is? It's grabbing a hot ticket to her show on August 29th. All this and much more makes for a burning hot summer at Table Mountain Casino Resort.
12: 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I never minded being 2:35, but you know what minded? 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
21: Continuing on a Saturday morning, well, it has been entirely too long since this gentleman and very good friend has been on the program. He is Steve Robertello. He's the Associate Commissioner for the Mountain Pacific Sports Federation. He has been an athletic administrator for many, many years at a variety of different colleges around the country. He's been on the Division I College Baseball Tournament Selection Committee, and he joins me right now. Mr. Robertello, how are you, my friend?
23: I am doing great. Great to be back on. Good to see you.
21: Yeah, it's good to see you. And of course, this is coming on the heels of your beloved West Virginia getting eliminated. But it was a great run. Great year for them.
23: It really was. I mean, if you had told me 15 years ago we'd get to see West Virginia in the College World Series, I'd have been like, that's not going to happen. But, you know, it's an incredible story. I don't feel like it was an underdog this year because I think people kind of overlooked the fact they were a top 20 team all year. So I know this was the goal the team had, but it was still pretty special to see them in Omaha. And, you know, I think it gave the rest of the country a glimpse into, you know, what being a West Virginia Mountaineer is and singing Country Roads and all that stuff. It was great publicity for the program.
21: I tell you what, when I saw when they won their Super Regional and I saw them, all the players lined up singing, the fans singing, I'm not a West Virginia person. I like West Virginia. I have friends from there. You're one of them. And I got a little misty watching that because it was one of the things that makes college athletics great, seeing them all sing, you know, that John Denver song.
23: It's so cool. And they do that after, that was a tradition that has been in play for a little while now. They do that after football games. They do that after basketball games. And it's so cool. I mean, it brings the fans together. And, you know, with all the stuff that's going on in college athletics right now, it is kind of nice to see some traditional college values and the things that everyone admires about college athletics.
21: Well, you're a real baseball guy. You spent, you did a term on the Division I, the College Baseball Tournament Selection Committee. We're going to get to that in a second. Let's just talk about Omaha. You've obviously been there a number of times. I've been there for the tournament back when it was Rosenblatt Stadium. Right. Tell folks, why should they go to Omaha? I've always said Omaha should be a bucket list item for college sports fans because to me, it is as good, if not better, than March Madness because of all the teams that are in one spot at once, all the fan bases, all the things that Omaha does. Why should folks make this a bucket list event?
23: The first thing is just listen to the way the teams talk about it. you know, you listen to the post-game press conferences, you know, from the losing teams, and the way they talk about what it means to be in Omaha and to be on that stage, I think it makes it so special. You don't hear the same thing with the Final Four, the national championship game.
1: Good point.
23: And I think part of that is Omaha does a phenomenal job hosting that event. Mm-hmm. It is the quintessential Middle America baseball. It is everything that people love about the sport. And, you know, there's no rival. I mean, when you're in there, you're not having rivalries. You don't see the things fight and all. It's just people loving the sport of baseball, loving the camaraderie, enjoying the game. You see fans. I mean, when I've been there, I've met fans from LSU who go every year, regardless of whether the Tigers are in it or not.
1: Yeah.
23: They're there.
1: Well, they're trying to get out of Baton Rouge. That's the thing with it.
23: Yeah, that's probably part of it.
1: But you're right. It's a great point you're making.
23: You know, said the Tennessee Volunteer fan, so I totally respect that. But it's just, and I think when you get a chance to experience it, you go, why haven't I been here before? I mean, the people are great, and it's a great stadium. And you, yes, it's corporate. I'm not saying that element is not there, but you don't feel it in the same manner you do when you go to a Final Four.
1: No, I think that's really well said. I mean, you hit every key point because you're right. I mean, what isn't corporate with college sports these days? But you're right, especially keying on Omaha. Omaha's a wonderful city. It's a okay. Great Midwestern town. Yes, I'm a native Midwesterner. I'm partial. But they roll out the red carpet for everybody there, and it's a neat thing to see. So along these same lines, we're talking with Steve Robertello. He is the associate commissioner from the Mountain Pacific Sports Federation. His background is elite at West Virginia, Villanova, Fresno State, Washington State. I know I'm missing some. USC?
23: I was at Arizona State.
1: Arizona State, that's right. I just because the list is endless, and there's a reason why so many places have wanted his expertise. Let's talk about what I've heard. I've heard a number of coaches at the D1 level, some prominent ones, saying that the NCAA baseball tournament needs to be reconfigured. The different things need to happen. I'm bothered already by the fact that they're going to expand March Madness. I don't think they need to. I really don't. I'm curious where you are at with this idea.
23: I understand it from some of the coaches from the standpoint of, you know, they want to stick to the format they play during the majority of the year, which is, you know, three-game series and some one-offs during the week. And a regional format is so different from the standpoint of, you know, you lose that first game, you now have to win four games to get out of that regional. And the, you know, you're the number one team in the country. Look at UCLA, and you struggle. You don't hit with runners in scoring position that weekend, or you happen to run into the fourth seed that's got a first-round guy on the mound on Friday night. And so there are those challenges with it. To me, I would struggle with that. We talked about that when I was on the committee. This is not necessarily a new concept, but it... I struggle with it because you could get to the College World Series by playing two teams.
1: Right. Yeah.
23: And
1: that's it.
23: You know, I love the super regional format. I get the idea that more people would get to host, but I think part of the hosting thing is it's a big deal when you get to host that, and mm-hmm. you've achieved and you're one of the top 16 teams, or you're right there in the mix. I know they're trying to get the game to more parts of the country. I get that, but I think we've got the sweet spot. I did hear the committee say there is no appetite to increase it right now. That 64 is the number. And they like that. And I think that's a solid play. So, but you know, and I do. And it's mostly you're hearing from your top level coaches who don't want to see that.
1: We're talking with Steve Robertello, associate commissioner of Mountain Pacific Sports Federation, not the Mountain West. You know, you mentioned UCLA, and I would be remiss if I didn't mention our very, very dear friend Stephen Tremblay, who is one of the associate athletic directors, I believe, for external communication.
23: Yes.
1: Up at St. Mary's, the team that kicked UCLA around on their own field and said bye bye Bruins.
23: That was, you know, what makes college baseball so great.
1: It is, absolutely.
23: And I think what you've seen in this tournament in particular is the popularity and the growth of college baseball, that people are watching the tournament and going, this is a lot of fun. This is amazing.
1: It's great fun.
23: It really is. And I get the games can be long sometimes and those pieces, but, you know, it's been a lot of fun to watch. And, you know, obviously getting a chance to see, I mean, if anybody watched what happened in Morgantown in the crowd, and
1: phenomenal.
23: You know, I think the best compliment they got there was, this feels like an SEC environment.
1: Yeah. Yes. Yeah. No, and I would agree with that. It was great. Let's go this direction here. March Madness, the NCAA basketball tournament, you know, there's well over 300 teams that play D1 basketball. Same thing with college baseball. You've been on the committee for baseball for the selection committee.
21: In your best estimation, who has the harder job of picking and seeding teams, the basketball selection committee or the baseball selection committee?
23: I'll be a little biased in this. I'll say the baseball committee, from the standpoint of you're not seeing every team play on TV. You're not, you don't have that visual. You have to rely a little bit more on the numbers and the RPI and, you know, the so-called eye test that you hear about. That's harder to do in college baseball, because how many people on that committee saw St. John's play baseball this year?
21: Not me, and I wasn't on the committee, but that's a great point.
23: And that's not because they're not dedicated, they're not doing their work, they're not prepared. It's just very hard to do. Whereas college basketball is on TV all the time, and so you're probably going to see those games. You've seen that the teams that are in the mix play and those sorts of things. And that's why the committee is probably far more educated on ACC, SEC, and some of those teams, you know, the Big Ten, because their games are on TV just a lot more.
21: Constantly. I mean, I'm able to watch, you know, 40, 45, whatever it is, Tennessee games all year long. All
23: right. Exactly.
21: There's more I want to get to with you. I want to weave in our, and we have the benefit of a second segment with you, and I'm delighted for that. I want to weave in the Brendan Sorsby situation, which we believe finally, thankfully, has come to an end. The nonsense that went on with him, with Texas Tech, and making, give or take, 9,000 or so bets, 40 of them on his own team when he was at Indiana. I want to talk about that with you. I want to talk about the NCAA. You have certainly some very aggressive and, I believe, on-target thoughts about the NCAA. We're going to talk about all of this coming up with Steve Robertello. He is the Associate Commissioner for the Mountain Pacific Sports Federation. This is the CGP on News Talk 580, 1059.
12: How did I lose weight? 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I did. I love this stuff. 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
21: Continuing with my good friend Steve Robertello, Associate Commissioner from the Mountain Pacific Sports Federation. All right, I want to get to one thing before we get to Brendan Sorsby and the NCAA. And I wrote this down because I want to make sure I got it right. The four-year college rule, as it applies to baseball, if you enroll at a four-year institution, you must complete, and we all know this, you must complete 3 years of college or be at least 21 before you're eligible to be drafted by a Major League Baseball team. I think that's a great rule. I love it. You commit. You're there. Why can't they do this with college basketball?
23: Because you have players' unions involved.
21: Yeah.
23: That's really, I mean, I think that's a rule that's made that helps high school athletes as they're going into college. And you're seeing more of them. I mean, look at the Major League Baseball draft when it comes out here, you know, in the next week or two.
21: Right.
23: The high school guys aren't getting drafted as high as they used to. Mm-hmm. It's just not happening. They're going to college. One, there's money available now, so there's opportunity for them to develop.
21: And some are going to Japan.
23: Absolutely.
21: Yeah.
23: But you're looking at it where they can go, I can go play at good programs and have better training, better resources, you know, better opportunities to develop my game than, you know, riding the bus in the minor leagues.
21: Yeah.
23: And so they're taking advantage of that. And so I think it's a positive thing. I believe that, you know, football has that rule in play because really you need time to develop. A kid coming out of high school can't play in the NFL from a development. It's just you're going to have to be a pretty special athlete.
21: No question.
23: But you see it in basketball, and now you're seeing more kids stick around. But people think that's an NCAA rule that they just created. No, it's involved in working with the players' union.
21: No question. No question about it. All right. I want to get to Brendan Sorsby. I've gone on a couple of different shows, different parts of the country, on getting my thoughts on this. Brendan Sorsby, of course, played at Indiana, Cincinnati. He went through the portal, got to Texas Tech. We learned that he made about 9,000 bets, which is insane to me, and about 40 of them on his own team when he was at Indiana. The NCAA was going to rule him ineligible, forfeit his eligibility. A judge comes into play and slaps an injunction, is going to let him play, and then we have the PR fiasco that was Texas Tech. My starting point, I want to get your view of this. My starting point here that I also want you to address is I really believe we need to figure out a way to get courtrooms out of these kinds of decisions, because you end up having a legal team that was very smart for Sorsby. It was a very low bar. They simply went after one key point, which is not playing going to hurt him down the road? The judge heard that. He thought that's a fair argument. Boom. But we all knew that was a ridiculous decision. Where are you at with the Brendan Sorsby fiasco, and where are you at with these things finding their way into courtrooms?
23: I think the biggest problem that we're having right now in college athletics is, as an organization and a full enterprise, if you can't respect the rules that are put in place, and now everyone believes the NCAA is putting these rules in place. No, the membership is involved in in putting these rules in play. And if you can't respect rules that are in play because you believe, well, I've got a case that is different, so you're going to seek the legal recourse and go through injunctions and it plays out differently, you know, I can get a judge and you know, that's 3 miles outside of Lubbock,
21: favorable,
23: you know,
21: yes,
23: to make that a decision there, then you're going to struggle as an organization, because then rules don't matter. If all I got to do is I'm just going to sue and we're going to get a change, then you basically, you know, the NCAA has no power, and we're seeing that every single day.
21: Does it bother you, if I may interject, does it bother you that the NCAA is a governing body that, granted, they get a lot of stuff wrong, they got this one right, but that they are a sports governing body that simply is not able to enforce their own rules because of us becoming this litigious environment now?
23: Well, yeah, well, there's no question, and it's lack of respect for the rules by the college institution, by the sports programs. I mean, it started when, and again, not to kind of go on a tangent, but you look back when the whole transfer piece and the one-time transfer exception and that stuff, the coaches complained that everybody was getting waivers. We don't like this. So the NCAA said, all right, here's in response, no waivers. It's going to have to meet this very specific criteria, and or there won't be any waivers. So that comes in play. But what do coaches say? We want that in everybody else's case, but my case is different with the kid that I have on my campus. He deserves a waiver. And unfortunately, my alma mater, West Virginia, was the one with Raekwon Battle back a few years ago that they went to court and they got him to play, and the NCAA just threw their hands up and said, there's nothing we can do on this anymore. And I was a bit embarrassed as a West Virginia alum going, and I knew specifics of that case from people from Montana State. The kid had no right to get a waiver. That should not have happened. But it benefited
21: Charles Bediako.
23: Yeah. And so when those cases happen, how can you enforce rules?
21: We were at a point, we're talking with Steve Robertello, Associate Commissioner of the Mountain Pacific Sports Federation, been in athletic administration all over the country. He is an elite mind when it comes to all of this stuff. You know, we were at a point for the longest time where players had zero power. You were just addressing that a little bit. And what's happened is this has gone drastically the other way. And the genie is out. In fact, every genie is out of every bottle at this point. Steve, how do we reel this in and find a point where there's some sort of equity, meaning each side is not going to get what they want, each side is going to get a little bit of what they want, and we're going to be at a better place to adjudicate things like what we've seen versus the player has all the power, the player runs the show, and the player is basically the one walking the dog?
23: You know, and I do, not to... I think there was needed change that had to happen for student athletes. And, you know, I think some things that waited far too long to really be part of the discussion and that were pushed back on with NIL and other things, we just waited way too long till it was forced by the media and other things, you know, the Jay Billises of the world talking about it so publicly that the rule comes into play and or lack of rule with it. I think this Brendan Sorsby's case is going to be something very interesting, and there's got to be a way with, and you know, again, anytime you get government involved, that's, you know, it always works out so positively on any, but that the rules are the rules and you can't sue over everything. And people, and I think it comes that there's got to be a respect when certain things are put in play and the membership is actively involved in putting in the rules. It's not like the NCAA is just three guys in a boardroom in a smoke-filled room figuring out what the rules are going to be. That's not how the system works. You know, despite what people believe it is, that if we're going to say this is the rule needs to be respected. And the money has gotten so great, and not just money for the student. I mean, you have athletic directors making, you know, the new athletic director at Kentucky is making $3 million a year. That's you like making that amount of money.
21: No question.
23: You don't want to annoy your donors and the people that are helping pay that.
21: So we have about 2 minutes left. Let's take what you just said and let's take that a step further. We're talking with Steve Robertello, longtime athletics administrator, associate commissioner of the Mountain Pacific Sports Federation. Let's take that a step further. A lot of people miss that very basic point that you laid out very eloquently, and that is that it is the membership that is helping create all the rules that come out of the big building in Indianapolis. But I am of the opinion that we are at a point right now where it's me and only me that matters, meaning the SEC and Greg Sankey, we're concerned about our own institutions. Same with the Big Ten, same with the ACC, and so on. How, Steve, do we get to a point where we have these powerful conference commissioners essentially saying the greater good for the broader amount of schools and athletes and coaches, that matters more than me just representing my 14, 16, 18 institutions?
23: You know, that's a hard one, because I remember sitting in the athletic director room and going, you know, talking about a topic that this rule in place would be great for the Mountain West. It may not benefit Fresno State, but it's better for the enterprise as a whole for our league. And those are tough things to come back when you got to come back and talk to your donors about why this is in play. And so what I ultimately believe is going to happen, and we've got another few years left with this round of TV contracts, I think you're going to see the top level of football break apart.
21: You do believe that? Okay.
23: I don't know what that number is going to be. Is it going to be 40 schools, 50? I don't know that what that number will be, but we're trying to, again, you've got all these sports that are operating in one manner, and top level, you know, FBS football is a completely different animal. And so I do think with these TV contracts, that's going to happen. And the SEC and the Big Ten, it's like life. There's a pecking order.

0: How did I lose weight? And I did lean right here. I did. I love this stuff. Listen, Brickhouse Nutrition been with me for a long time. So chatting with Miles, I'm up at like 235. True story. I never minded being 235, but you know what minded? My knees that were falling apart and my back. I'm like, I don't know what, before I started really lifting, probably about 190. So 235 was a lot. I said, I got to lose some LBs, Miles. 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
4: We close every week with elite entertainment critic from the Daily Beast, Mr. Nick Shager. He joins me right now. Nick, good morning to you.
5: Good morning. Good to be back. How are you?
4: I'm doing very well. It is exciting to have you with me, as always, because we've all been wondering about Disclosure Day.
5: Yes. Well, we didn't get to talk last weekend, so some listeners have probably already seen Disclosure Day and made up their own minds, but for those who haven't and haven't been paying attention to the summer box office, Disclosure Day is in theaters now. It is the latest film from Steven Spielberg, so it obviously is a very high-profile summer release. And more than that, it is a return by Spielberg to very familiar, very successful territory because it is a story about aliens and about alien invasion. And obviously Spielberg has been doing that since back in the 70s.

0: 1970s with Close Encounters of the Third Kind, and then after that in the early 80s with E.T., and on and on and on. And so this is really revisiting familiar territory. And I have to say, it's certainly the best directed blockbuster we're probably going to see this summer. It's no surprise to anybody that Spielberg can direct the heck out of a film. And here, every other shot, every other camera movement is fantastic. And you know that you are watching something made by a real artist as opposed to just a regular blockbuster filmmaker. The problem, unfortunately, is the story, which is about Josh O'Connor plays a whistleblower who has stolen covert material from the corporation he works for that's run by Colin Firth. And so he's on the run. Simultaneously, Emily Blunt is a local weather person, who starts behaving very oddly and winds up sort of being driven on a cross-country mission that's going to intersect with Josh O'Connor. All of this has to do with what O'Connor is trying to reveal, and that, as I've already made clear, has to do with aliens. And that's all fine as far as it goes, but the film never really gets going. I think its revelations are really underwhelming, and I think its action scenes are also below Spielberg's standard. And more than all of that, the story I just found consistently nonsensical. It just keeps doing things where you go, wait, what? Huh? How? And at a certain point, that stuff builds up, especially when the film isn't building to anything. So, you know, I was with it for a while. All the people in this film are my favorites. I love Emily Blunt. I love Josh O'Connor. Colman Domingo is in it. I love him. I love Spielberg. I love this kind of material. I just thought it missed the mark. And as a result, it's one of the more disappointing films, ultimately, so far this summer.
1: Well, this has moved from my see in the theater list to wait for cable list. Wait, gosh. All right. He is Nick Shager. Let's move forward. Maybe something better with another one that I want to see, Toy Story 5.
0: Yes, well, Toy Story 5 is also obviously familiar territory for moviegoers. We've been having these films for the better part of 30 years now. And I have to admit, I was pretty skeptical about Toy Story 5 because I think the first three Toy Story films are not only all great films, but I think Toy Story 3 ends the franchise in this perfect way. And so when we got Toy Story 4 back in 2019, it just seemed like a completely unnecessary continuation of a franchise that had ended in an ideal fashion. I still like Toy Story 4. It's still cute and moving, but it's unnecessary. And to some extent, Toy Story 5 is the same. The difference is it's funnier and it's more moving. And it's also timely because what it does is it pits Woody and Buzz Lightyear against modern technology and all the devices that now dominate kids' time and energy. And that all comes in the form of a sort of cute tablet that is vying for the attention of their owner. The story, though, even though Buzz and Woody are in the film, they're definitely supporting characters. Jessie, the cowgirl, is the main character here. And I think that winds up working really well because it gives the film just enough new distinctive flavor, and her dynamic with her owner, it just does just enough to make the thing still feel fresh. And moreover, Pixar is just so good at this stuff. Mm-hmm. I mean, you know, you want to go in skeptical because you go, why are we doing more Toy Story? And then the film just nails you, just gets at you really well. It hits you where it's supposed to. And, I wound up laughing and I wound up getting a little teary-eyed. So if you're going to see Toy Story 5, I think you can have pretty high expectations.
1: All right, and I do now, and that stays on the See in the Theater list. He is Nick Shager. One more for you. This is on HBO, House of the Dragon. It's season 3.
0: Yes, we have a big weekend because House of the Dragon 3, House of the Dragon Season 3 is also, you know, a heavily anticipated new release. It's on HBO this Sunday. And, you know, for people that don't know, House of the Dragon is a prequel series to Game of Thrones. And in its first two seasons, I thought the first season really took a long time sort of getting to a point where you felt like it was justifying its own existence rather than just being more of the same. The second season, I thought, was a real big improvement. I just thought it got into a lot more sort of interesting court intrigue, and it had a lot more sort of interesting action. It definitely put a premium on the dragons themselves. And season three picks up right where season two left off. I think it's really strong. I think people who have been watching the show are going to be really pleased by it. I don't want to give anything away, but, you know, it's still a giant show with tons of characters. There's a couple of characters, you know, you do sort of at times feel like, well, boy, let's stop paying attention to them. Let's go to the other ones here. But that was true of Game of Thrones as well. And I think with this new season, House of the Dragon finally starts getting close to the quality of Game of Thrones. And I don't say that lightly. So, look, if you're invested in the show, you're going to be very excited by its return, and I don't think anyone's going to be disappointed. I also think, though, it's now gotten good enough that people who liked Game of Thrones and have not started this yet should start, because it really, I think, is heading toward something potentially great.
1: All right. Sounds good to me. Finally, I just want to ask you one thing in our remaining moments. You and I are both big NBA fans, and I don't know that I ever thought I would see a day in my lifetime that a New York City team became a feel-good story for America, but that's what the Knicks became, like it or not, because it's a likable team. They're good guys. They're nice guys, and, you know, it's a story that kind of captured everybody, but you're a Celtics fan. We got about 30 seconds. Give me your take on it.
0: I'm not going to disagree with what you said about the fact that it became a feel-good story. I live in the New York area and have been surrounded by New York Knicks fever. But as you said, I'm a Celtics fan.
1: That's right.
0: So as far as I'm concerned, the Knicks can, you know, I can leave the Knicks just like I could leave a bunch of other teams. I know the fans are happy. I'm happy for them. But, you know, my loyalty to the Celtics runs deep, so it's not changing just because the Knicks pulled this one out.
1: Nor should it. All right, I had to get your take on that. He is Nick Shager, entertainment critic from the Daily Beast. He is a Boston Celtics fan. Let's keep that in mind. Nick, great stuff, my friend. Good to be back with you, and we'll see you, and we'll talk with you next week.
0: Looking forward to it. Have a great rest of the weekend.
1: You too. My thanks to Nick, along with Dr. Jay Pope and Steve Robertello, and of course all of you. 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We will see you in 7 days. Until then, you're on your own.

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2: Still crossed. I'm Paul Stevens, Fox News. White House envoys Steve Witkoff and Jared Kushner will reportedly be in Switzerland today for the first round of talks on a potential Iran nuclear agreement.
3: Pakistan is also sending their interior minister, the Swiss, releasing a statement saying diplomats from various countries currently present are continuing their efforts to maintain the dialogue. For reasons of confidentiality, no further information can be provided regarding those present or the discussions. There's still been no official word from the Iranians on when they will arrive in Switzerland for talks. President Trump expressing his desire to get these negotiations moving.
4: They have to make a deal, otherwise we will do things that won't make them happy, but I don't think it's going to get to that. I think it's going to be very good. Remember, if we do that, then all of a sudden you're not going to have the oil flowing out of the strait too quickly.
3: This as Israel and Hezbollah agreed to reinstitute a shaky ceasefire yesterday amid their fighting in southern Lebanon.
2: Fox's Max Gordon in Dubai. Iran saying the Strait of Hormuz has closed again. U.S. Central Command saying that is not true. President Trump at Joint Base Andrews unveiling a new Air Force One alongside members of the Air Force and talking about the previous two identical planes that were used interchangeably for presidential travel, authorized by former President Ronald Reagan and used by every chief executive since George H.W. Bush.
4: Over its lifetime, that aircraft traveled to 96 countries on 223 international trips and flew over 6 million miles.
2: And Mr. Trump also saying the Boeing 747, the new one anyways, equipped with Starlink, a satellite high-speed internet service from SpaceX. This plane gifted to the U.S. and Mr. Trump last year by Qatari officials. 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
1: Good Saturday morning. Welcome to Joe and Lisa Basil on KMJ. I'm Lisa Basil.
4: And I'm Joe Basil, and I've been interested in how it's not boiling hot yet. It's warm, but it's not crazy. We've been here when it's been crazy.
1: Well, yeah, but it is 100.
4: I mean, but even then, like, it's been cool in the mornings. Like,
1: okay.
4: I've been outside a lot. I get kicked out of a lot of places.
1: But, so, are you outside?
4: I'm usually standing outside
1: at
4: of
1: noon through
4: McDonald's.
1: 7?
4: No, those at noon through 7, I just run around Walmart and talk to people and pretend like I'm buying something so I can be in their air conditioning.
1: Nice.
4: Yeah.
1: So, then in the evening times, it's very nice.
4: The mornings have been great. It feels like it's held. I don't know. I'm not a natural born Fresnan, but it doesn't feel as hot last year.
1: Because we have acclimated and do know what the scorching temps feel like.
4: Last year
1: felt hot, though.
4: Yeah, last year felt like it was just oppressive. Mm-hmm. Like it was just like it started early and lasted forever. Remember how often I wanted to go to the coast?
1: Yes.
4: I'm like, I just need to get out. I gotta get away.
1: It is only June. So
4: I know we're getting there, but I'm not
1: trying to be Debbie Downer.
4: No. I do like getting up in the morning and I'm leaving the house around 4:30 a.m. It's just the perfect temperature.
1: I bet at that time.
4: Do you know what else it is? It's the perfect volume. It's just me.
1: Perfect traffic.
4: Perfect. And then a perfect cup of coffee at my favorite McDonald's. It's just perfect. And then about 7 a.m., the world wakes up.
1: Mm-hmm.
4: And then they're just in my way.
1: Oh.
4: No, I love them. You guys are all great.
1: Did you just kiss everybody?
4: I kiss the whole world. You guys aren't bad. You're fine. You know what else? What do you got for us on this lovely Saturday morning?
1: Well, today is the 13th.
4: Okay.
1: Tomorrow's the 14th.
4: Oh, Restoration Church, 10:30 a.m. at Alta Sierra Intermediate School.
1: You almost didn't get that out.
4: RestorationChurchFresno.com.
1: But it's also Flag Day.
4: Oh!
1: Yes.
4: Okay.
1: I think that this season of summer, but this year in general, has a little bit more of a patriotic feel than normal.
4: Okay.
1: Because of the birthday celebration.
4: Yeah, 250.
1: Yeah.
4: That's pretty cool.
1: For America. And it's a milestone. The United States of America.
4: Close.
1: America.
4: Thank you. That's what I'm looking for.
1: Do you know what Flag Day is?
4: I'm going to guess it has something to do with not flags, weirdly.
1: Okay, I do want to hear this explanation or guess. Go ahead.
4: No, it has to do with people who stand on the side of the road who need a ride.
1: Oh, they're flagging you down?
4: They flag people down. Oh. That's Flag Day. So it's Hitchhiking Day is what it's colloquially called from the 70s. Hitchhiking Day.
1: From the
4: flagging
1: 1770s.
4: People down.
1: 70s.
4: Oh, okay. What do you got? What's Flag Day?
1: Just kidding. Actually, from 1916 is when Flag Day was made.
4: Would that be declared by Woodrow Wilson?
1: Yes. A presidential proclamation establishing a national Flag Day on June 14th. Mm-hmm. But on June 14th, 1777, the Continental Congress approved the design of a national flag.
4: Nice. Impressive.
1: Which I didn't think I realized until rereading this. I forgot that we didn't have really the flag yet in 1776.
4: Well, And it's grown, right? It's matured.
1: Yeah, in fact, how many iterations do you think of the flag there have been?
4: Okay, I'm going to take a guess, but I will say one little fun thing about this topic.
1: Ooh.
4: Woodrow Wilson in 1916 on June 14th, when he declared it Flag Day, it had 48 stars at that point. Mm. But at the time when they put it up, people had older flags. So all across the country were flags with 45 and 46 stars. Isn't that interesting?
1: That is interesting.
4: And they accepted it. It was all fine, but it was just an interesting thing. All right, the iterations. Yeah, the iterations of the flag would probably be, let me think. I'm just going to go through it. Let me go through every single version of the flag all the way up till now. I'm just counting them in my mind. Not really. I'm not really counting them. I'm going to say 32 seems like the right number. And that's probably way too many. I don't know. I have no idea. I'm just taking a wild guess. Isn't the 13 colonies the beginning? So then they make one every time? Yeah. Then how many they make after that? So
1: I thought there was only two versions ever.
4: What?
1: Yeah.
4: Okay, so we're literally, I say what because I'm like 32.
1: But that doesn't make sense because we kept adding states.
4: 100%. We bought territories and then we split them.
1: Yeah.
4: And so then states, we had properties and then we split them up. So that changed it again.
1: But growing up, I always thought there's been two flags. There's
4: the nifty 50.
1: That's the end.
4: United
1: right?
4: States.
1: So there's the 13 and then there's the 50.
4: I don't know the 13 colonies.
1: And I don't know that I've really cemented in my head that, no, there's been many between then.
4: Yeah.
1: 27.
4: Ah, I was pretty close. I said 32.
1: 27 versions, which makes sense.
4: It totally makes sense.
1: And then, because we didn't add all 50 states at once.
4: Okay. So then when Civil War breaks out again, who gets to claim the flag we have now? They both just going to do a version of this flag?
1: Everyone's going to do their own version.
4: Their own version of it? Okay.
1: Because it can't be 50 anymore then?
4: Yeah.
1: If there's a civil war.
4: Yeah, when California's into three states, you know, and all divided up, it's be interesting what the flag looks like then. I'm into it.
1: How many states do you think that California should be divided into?
4: I know it's not really serious. I know, but I think there's... three to four Californias. Like you could probably group them to three to four.
1: Yeah.
4: But a north and a south would probably make sense. Okay. Everybody wants a central, like where we are, because we are very different from those other two.
1: Yeah.
4: But it'd probably make more sense to probably just include everything north of the Grapevine.
1: Oh.
4: That's interesting. What I would say. I'd just go that route.
1: Cut it right there.
4: Yeah. And then
1: the mountains are a natural.
4: And then the Central Valley, we invade Sacramento, San Francisco, and then we just kind of turn that into the property we want it to be.
1: What would that look like?
4: It probably has a lot to do with more dog houses and their steak sandwiches. Spread them around. Spread the Fresno love all over the place.
1: Just the food.
4: Yeah,
1: that's
4: just
1: all
4: like
1: we want.
4: The Fresno
1: just
4: effect.
1: Want the food.
4: Yeah, I just want to do that stuff. So, yeah, I would think so. That's what you're doing.
1: Well, it's interesting. So the U.S. started with 13 states, and then there was this wild wilderness and territories that still needed to be developed and prospected and pioneered.
4: Did you say prospected?
1: I sure did.
4: Yeah. Yeehaw! Let's prospect it.
1: But the flag, coming back to the flag.
4: It's good.
1: According to legend, and this is according to the library.
4: There's a legend with our flag?
1: It's from the Library of Congress. Gov. According to legend, in 1776, George Washington commissioned Philadelphia seamstress Betsy Ross,
4: of course,
1: to create a flag for the new nation. Scholars, however,
4: disagree.
1: Credit the flag's design to Francis Hopkinson.
4: Wow.
1: Who also designed the Great Seal and the first coin of the United States.
4: Is Francis a he or a she?
1: Okay. Even so, Ross most likely met Washington and certainly sewed early American flags in her family's Philadelphia upholstery shop.
4: Wow.
1: But to date, there have been 27 official versions of the flag, and the arrangement of the stars varied according to the flag maker's preferences until 1912, when President Taft standardized
4: Thank you.
1: The then new flag's 48 stars into six rows of eight. The 49 star flag then in 1959 through 60, as well as the 50 star flag, also have standardized star patterns.
4: I love it. By the way, Francis Hopkinson, so pissed that Betsy Ross gets all the credit. Francis Hopkinson's like, he's like, I love the flag. Betsy did such a good job. Francis is like, I will crush Betsy. That was my design.
1: But now they're laughing because now scholars know the truth.
4: Oh, and they're in heaven together. Oh. All right. Well, stick around for more Joe Lisa Basil and you'll be in heaven.
5: How did I lose weight? And I did. Lean, right here. I did. I love this stuff. Listen, Brickhouse Nutrition been with me for a long time. So chatting with Miles. I'm up at like 235. True story. I never minded being 235, but you know what minded? 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
5: Welcome back to Joe and Lisa Basil on KMJ on this Flag Day weekend.
6: Yeah, why not?
5: Sure, it's patriotic.
6: Why not?
5: And are you looking for a church? What's more patriotic? Nope. Separation of church and state.
6: Separation.
5: See? You stop that.
6: Yeah,
5: don't do that.
6: Good job.
5: This is now no longer about Flag Day. This is about Jesus. Are you looking for a church? No state involved. Okay.
6: Sure.
5: Well, there's one I know
6: of. Oh, just one?
5: There's many.
6: In Fresno alone, there's only
5: good
6: one church.
5: Good ones. There's some good ones.
6: There's a lot of good churches.
5: Peoples,
6: I will say,
5: Clovis
6: I will say,
5: Hills. There's some good churches out there.
6: I will say, we are in a very churched city, and it is wonderful.
5: There are some good people. Cross City, they're all doing good stuff. But we're inviting you to RestorationChurch.com.
6: Is it like
5: Restoration Church?
6: I'm kind of waiting for that voice to also say what day it's going to happen.
5: It's going to happen tomorrow on Flag Day, June 14th,
6: no.
5: Testimony Sunday. We're going to have you show up and you're going to say, I got a story to tell. And you guys are going to have a good time together. 10:30 a.m. Altusier Intermediate until we get to our more permanent location. But you got to show up tomorrow to hear those details.
6: I wanted you to say Sunday, Sunday, Sunday.
5: I walk around every Sunday saying that. Sunday, Sunday, Sunday. Race fans and hot rodders and Christians.
6: And Christians.
5: There you go.
6: Oh my gosh. Well, good. Very good. All right. Well, let's get to our next story of the morning, which is about Fresno City's curfew for the summer.
5: Oh, you know what I love? Martial law. Perfect.
6: It's not martial law.
5: No, it's martial law. I like it. I like somebody being like...
6: It's an ordinance.
5: 5 p.m. Hey, everybody. Go back to your house. It's 5 p.m. Cool. What happens if we don't? Just like rifles fired at towards you. Perfect.
6: Mm-hmm.
5: That's great. Martial law. Tell me more about it.
6: It started this past Thursday. Fresno police are enforcing a curfew for kids and teens during the summer. On Wednesday, the police said that they will be conducting a summer crime suppression operation, which is intended to prevent violent crime and reduce dangerous traffic-related offenses. During the operation, officers will enforce a curfew that is in effect each night from 10 p.m. to 5 a.m.
5: Wow. You can't go out at 4 a.m.
6: I know.
5: You can't go to the gym.
6: According to police, if a child or teen is out and during those hours, parents and guardians should expect to be contacted by them. So there's a few exceptions.
5: Can I just say something real quick?
6: Go ahead.
5: First of all, I'm shocked. Count me shocked.
6: Oh, color you.
5: I thought there was always a curfew. As a kid, there was always a curfew where I lived. Always. If you were not an adult, you literally had to be home by a certain time or the police would enforce it. I've been arrested for curfew. Just want to tell you that. They genuinely arrested me. They brought me to the police station and I had to be collected by a parent or guardian. But back in the day, they didn't really hold all those rules too tightly. So I called my sister and she got me out.
6: Which sister?
5: But Tammy.
6: Okay.
5: But my whole thought, everybody, we knew when we saw the cops at 11, you ran.
6: Yeah.
5: Because you knew you were out past curfew.
6: Right.
5: So I'm wondering if the summer curfew is, you know what? We haven't really been enforcing it.
6: I wonder
5: now
6: if that's
5: we're going
6: it,
5: to.
6: Because the title is of the, you know, of this story is they're enforcing summer curfew.
5: Which, by the way, they're not wrong. There's a great line. Nothing good happens after midnight. And you get young people out late at night. Anybody. People walking around. People tend to find trouble or trouble finds them. They really do. Unless you're driving in Fresno and then trouble finds you all the time. Fresnans drive better. This is a public service announcement.
6: Wait, did you just say that Fresnans do drive better? Or
5: no.
6: Are you saying Fresnans, comma, I'm instructing you to drive better?
5: The second option. I'm commanding my tone. My tone is judgmental, Lisa.
6: Okay. So
5: I'm not celebrating Fresnans. On Wednesday, I encountered 3 car accidents. Fresnans drive better.
6: So I will say that there is a curfew year round.
5: Yeah, of course.
6: But it's typically not enforced on a strict year round basis.
5: It's summertime when people are out partying.
6: Instead, the police department primarily enforces it during specific seasonal crackdowns, such as the summer months.
5: Which makes sense because, again, kids are stir crazy. They got nothing to do. Now they're starting to hang out. And you know what?
6: They don't have homework.
5: And when I was a kid, guess what? All it took was someone walking by the house and we all made a smart remark. The next thing you know, we're throwing hands in the street. It's real. It happened. It's
6: throwing
5: hot
6: hands.
5: Out. And because we are very poor, so we're all out on the front stoop, right?
6: Mm-hmm.
5: Because it's so hot and sweaty. We couldn't afford air conditioning. So now we're irritable. And stuff happens.
6: It's just hot.
5: Yeah.
6: And you're out late.
5: Yeah.
6: Jacked up on sugar.
5: You're just annoyed by what's going on. So cops are like, you know what? Not today.
6: So
5: get
6: there are
5: in your house.
6: Some exceptions to the curfew. I think you're going to like some of these.
5: Oh, it's going to be like a fair. I'm going to guess it's one. Go ahead.
6: Oh, like a festival?
5: Yeah, I'm going to say they're going to give you an exception for a festival.
6: Okay. No, they do not want you at a festival after 10 p.m.
5: Come on, I'm 9 years old. I don't need my parents. I just want to wander the streets.
6: If a minor is accompanied by an adult, parent, or guardian, they can be outside.
5: Oh, so we're doing stupid things. We're making stupid clarifications. Yeah. Got it.
6: When the minor is doing an emergency errand instructed by their guardian.
5: Dude, that's some BS right there. Just so you know, if I'm 12,
6: we needed milk.
5: I am an emergency errand all the time. I'm gonna memorize that phrase.
6: The police ask you, "What's going on, kid?"
5: I'm on an emergency errand instructed by my parent or guardian. That's a weird way to say that, kid. I'm just letting you know it's an emergency.
6: I know my rights.
5: Yes. What's the emergency? My mom needed cigarettes.
6: I knew
5: from
6: you
5: the
6: were
5: going to
6: say that. I knew you were going to say that because I think that was the emergency in your house.
5: I had to do it all the time.
6: When you were little.
5: Buy a cigarette. They send you to get a carton of cigarettes with a note when you were 6. There you go.
6: Don't say you. No one else did that.
5: No.
6: Joe Basil did that.
5: At Basil KMJ, please make sure you tweet at us or whatever they call it nowadays.
6: Excess.
5: X at us and let me know that you went to the grocery store and parents gave you a note.
6: And they gave you cigarettes.
5: No. So anyways, so your emergency errand, which sounds dumb. Go ahead.
6: Yep. And then, or when the minor is returning from a meeting, entertainment, recreational activity, or a dance.
5: Oh, this is a random.
6: All those summer dances.
5: Okay. Everybody listen up.
6: I'm in a recreational activity.
5: This is Sergeant So-and-so with the Fresno PD. I'm going to let you guys know the rules that you're going to enforce this summer with the kids. All right. Rule 1, can't be out after 10.
6: But wait. What if I'm doing a recreational activity?
5: Recreational activity, fine. So that's rule 1A.
6: But what if I'm... what if I'm just enjoying some entertainment?
5: Okay, rule 1B, that's fine also. Wait, just curious, boss. What if they're coming back from a dance? Well, a dance specifically, then yes. Then you don't need to be at home. You were at the dance, and now you go home.
6: It's fine. Like Footloose.
5: That's what's going on. Wait,
6: but
5: just
6: reverse
5: curious.
6: Footloose.
5: Just curious. What if I went to a movie that started at 9:50 and now ends at 11:30? Of course. What are we? We're not doing this. We're not enforcing things.
6: Wait, was it entertaining?
5: If the movie's not entertaining, yes, you get arrested.
6: You do.
5: So if you go and say, hey, what'd you just see? I just saw Mandalorian and Grogu. And then you tell the cop, he says, was that entertaining? You say, yes. He goes, you're a liar. And I'm going to put you away for a long time. Guys, read between the lines. Read between the lines of what I'm saying here. When catch the drift of this message. It shifted from curfew to a movie review.
6: So
5: just catch that.
6: If the police officer determines that it is not entertaining and that minor is violating a curfew, then an officer can temporarily detain them upon reasonable suspicion based on articulable facts.
5: I love it. Wait a second. Here's what I'm saying.
6: But,
5: those are not sensible dancing shoes. There's no way you were dancing in those.
6: But they don't have to if they believe the minor has a valid reason to be out. If the minors are detained, they will be transported back to their homes. Upon the first violation, the officer will issue a warning. Upon the second violation, designated representative of the city will mail the parent or guardian a letter.
5: Oh, no. Oh, my gosh. So scary.
6: Doesn't go much further than that.
5: Guys, get your dancing shoes on your kids so they're safe at 10 o'clock in the summer. More Joe and Lisa Baze when we get back.
7: How did I lose weight? And I did. Lean, right here. I did. I love this stuff. Listen, Brickhouse Nutrition been with me for a long time. So chatting with Miles, I'm up at like 235. True story, I never minded being 235, but you know what minded? 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
6: Oh, podcast.
5: And while you're there, you can check more of our shows. And again, in that small window of curfew, radio curfew you might be experiencing, try and get as much podcast as possible. All right. Let's continue on. For the adults who can listen.
6: Yes, that's right. Joe, what do you think it's like to live in the world's safest country?
5: Oh, I do. I currently do. I currently live in the world's safest country. Mm-hmm. Not even close. This is a place, which is interesting because I know where you're going with this, but I'd actually be curious to see where the U.S. ranks. Everybody says when they hear about America, when I talk to people, internationals, they think America sounds dangerous to them.
6: Sure.
5: And so
6: they got guns.
5: I'm interested. I'm like, oh, I never think of as America as dangerous. Certain parts
6: really?
5: For sure. I don't.
6: Okay.
5: Even like where I grew up, like, I go back to my neighborhoods. I'm like, it's what you know.
6: Yeah.
5: And then I went to...
6: Must be nice to be a man.
5: Oh, well, okay. That's why we keep our women on curfew. Gotta keep them safe. Men get crazy after 10.
6: But you're right. I mean, in general, we feel like we live in a safe area.
5: So. You grew up in like one of the safest areas in America, in Wisconsin.
6: And there was still crime.
5: But I'll say, when I went to Israel and I was in Jerusalem... I didn't feel unsafe. And people said that felt unsafe. I'm like, I didn't feel unsafe there. So I am curious and I would love to guess what the first couple are.
6: Sure.
5: Okay. Tell us what we're doing and I'm going to guess.
6: Okay. So the world, let's just set this up, has become less peaceful than it was last year, according to the latest Global Peace Index.
5: No.
6: Overall peacefulness.
5: BS metric that someone made up.
6: Stop it. That's a real thing.
5: Okay.
6: Overall, peacefulness deteriorated in 99 countries, marking the 12th consecutive year of global decline.
5: Okay.
6: Yet, amid the worsening picture, a small group of nations continues to stand apart.
5: And that's literally why they're peaceful, is because no one ever goes there. They're standing so far apart that people are like, we don't care.
6: The index ranks 163 nations across 23 indicators.
5: I'm going to get the top five, just so you know. I'm going to nail it.
6: These countries?
5: Yep.
6: Do you want to know their metrics first? Or do you want to know the countries
5: first?
6: No,
5: I want to know the metrics. I'm telling you right now, I'm going to nail this.
6: Okay. From military expenditure and ongoing conflict to homicide rates and perceptions of safety. So they're taking in all the information.
5: Okay. That was weird. Read the military one again.
6: Expenditure and ongoing conflict.
5: Okay, ongoing conflict made sense, but the idea that you spend a lot of money on the military is a weird metric to add in. Go ahead.
6: Sure. The places that perform best typically combine low levels of violence with well-functioning institutions like education, all those things.
5: Sure.
6: High social trust.
5: Okay.
6: Good relations with neighbors.
5: Yep.
6: And high quality of life.
5: Okay.
6: In general.
5: Yep.
6: So they spoke to residents in the world's five safest countries to learn what that security feels like day to day. And
5: those people said, I don't talk to strangers. That's how I stay safe. That was what their response to the reporters were.
6: I have the top 10 countries.
5: I'm going to crush it.
6: In 2026.
5: I'm going to crush this. I won't even get one wrong.
6: All right.
5: Ready?
6: Start.
5: Think of wherever is so small enough.
6: Right.
5: It's going to be small enough where you can actually have good metrics.
6: Yes.
5: Probably north enough where not that many people care about fighting
6: or
5: you in a conflict.
6: Outside. Yep.
5: Nobody's going to try and
6: We're
5: fight
6: not
5: you.
6: Hot and angry.
5: Nope. So you're going to go there. So you're probably looking at Finland.
6: That is number 9.
5: Okay. You're looking at Iceland.
6: Number 1.
5: Yep. You're looking at Denmark.
6: Nope.
5: What?
6: But believe it or not, Austria's on there.
5: Okay. That's weird me out.
6: 2026 is much different than the 40s.
5: Okay, let's go with Norway.
6: Norway is not on there.
5: I was gonna
6: that
5: say, actually,
6: surprised me.
5: I actually, their immigration influx has caused a lot of internal conflict and a strain on their economy.
6: What else is not on here is Sweden.
5: Oh, those are the ones that I wanted.
6: Those are the two I thought would be on.
5: Okay, so let me go again. So I'm going to stay northern here. You know what? Weirdly, I'm going to throw... No, that's not true. I would have been wrong. I would have been wrong with this.
6: There's a couple of non-northerns in here.
5: Okay, how about Scotland?
6: Scotland is not on here.
5: Okay, Ireland? You said it in the way. Ireland. Okay, so one of the UKs. Okay, Ireland, one of the non-northern ones. I'm going to go with Belgium.
6: Nope.
5: Okay, how far south? Like warm? Warm country?
6: It is a very warm country.
5: Okay, so it's going to be in Africa, not South America.
6: Not Africa.
5: Is it South America?
6: Nope.
5: Okay. It's not Sicily, is it?
6: No.
5: Okay.
6: That's not a country.
5: Sicily?
6: No.
5: It's just a part of Italy?
6: Yeah.
5: Okay. Italy. Sorry. I don't know. I need a hint. I need a hint where this is.
6: Think more east.
5: It's Southeast Asian country. Is that what you're going to say?
6: There's one of those.
5: Okay. So that would be Southeast Asian that's actually peaceful, would not be Thailand.
6: No.
5: It would not be Vietnam.
6: No.
5: It would be...
6: This has changed.
5: Okay. Give it to me.
6: Singapore.
5: Singapore.
6: There's another one. There's two on here that are islands that you haven't mentioned.
5: Okay. Two island, not
6: island countries.
5: Okay. I don't know. I'll be just wildly guessing. I have no idea.
6: They're both east.
5: Okay.
6: West, depending on where you're actually.
5: Right. Actually, that's how we do it.
6: Actually, it's directly west of us in California.
5: I genuinely don't know.
6: Japan.
5: Oh, what?
6: Yes.
5: What?
6: And then.
5: Wait. Okay, go ahead.
6: Japan's number 10. And then there is a country that is its own little
5: Taiwan.
6: Island that is often left off of maps.
5: Oh, America?
6: Nope.
5: What?
6: New Zealand.
5: Oh, yeah. The Kiwis.
6: Yeah.
5: Is that all of them?
6: No, we missed. So New Zealand. Oh, so number one, Iceland.
5: Yep.
6: Number two, New Zealand. Number three, Switzerland.
5: Oh, dang it.
6: Number four, Slovenia.
5: Okay, wouldn't have got that.
6: Number five, Ireland. Number six, Austria. Mm-hmm. Number seven, Portugal.
5: Okay.
6: Number eight, Singapore. Number nine, Finland. And number 10, Japan.
5: Wow. Japan's the most surprising to that because that's so many people on top of each other. And here's the funny part. All this, okay, here's something that I'm just going to mention. All this talk about how Sharia law this eliminates crime, right? Right?
6: Sure.
5: Like people always say that. But the reality is not a single Islamic
6: not
5: based
6: too
5: country.
6: Happy.
5: Yeah. Right.
6: Well, so there's a lot of oppression.
5: And a lot of conflict. They're always in wars.
6: A lot of
5: So I'm saying it's just interesting where you're like, oh, this crime rate's down there. I'm like, but it's not really
6: That's not the solve.
5: Yeah. And you're like, you guys don't hurt each other, but let's all go to war.
6: Yeah. And we live in fear.
5: Yeah.
6: But that's okay.
5: Yeah. We're going to go do murderous things, but you don't.
6: That's right. Well, if we could hear just a little bit, let's hear from some residents from Iceland.
5: Okay.
6: The number one peaceful country
5: let's
6: in
5: go.
6: The world.
5: I know what they're going to say. I'm cold.
6: Yeah, exactly. Peacefulness is all around us in Iceland and the nature that surrounds us, but it's also in a conscious choice rooted in our close-knit communities. I believe that actually.
5: Sure, they need each other.
6: Yes. Yep. If you have good relationships and good community,
5: it's the best. Then you're going to treat each other
6: you're
5: well.
6: You're going to feel safe.
5: Yes.
6: You're going to feel provided for.
5: Yes.
6: Connected.
5: That's the small town America where like we need each other. We have to help.
6: They say that including gender parity, where Iceland consistently ranks among the world's leaders, alongside strong public services and widespread renewable energy. That commitment runs deeper than policy, with residents pointing to a strong sense of social cohesion and shared responsibility.
5: Awesome.
6: Yep. So there's a lot of other things. They also have really, really great, great, great hot springs.
5: Sure.
6: They're all outside in hot tubs
5: Iceland
6: all the time.
5: Iceland is green. Greenland is ice.
6: That's right.
5: So it's green there.
6: And if you lived in a beautiful land where there's just hot tubs at every moment and every corner,
5: you're going to be happy.
6: You'd be happy too.
5: Yes, that's true.
6: Well, that's it for us for the third segment. We're going to be back in our fourth segment for Odd News.
5: Odd News.
6: Coming back with Joe and Lisa Basil on KMJ.
7: How did I lose weight? And I did lean right here. I did. I love this stuff. 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So chatting with Miles, I'm up at like 235. 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I never minded being 235, but you know what minded? 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But that's what Lean was created to do without the needles, but it replicates the benefits of these injections. 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I'm telling you, I can vouch for it. I use it myself. Get healthier, lose that those unnecessary pounds, right? Lean goes a step further. Helps your body burn fat, turn it into energy instead of storing it. No prescriptions, no needles. You've been thinking about

0: How did I lose weight? And I did lean right here. I did. I love this stuff. Listen, Brickhouse Nutrition been with me for a long time. 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True story. 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
3: Welcome back to Joe and Lisa Basil on KMJ. This is our fourth and final segment that we love to do, which is odd news. But before we get to that,
4: okay,
3: I just want to let you know that Link Care does have openings right now.
4: Oh.
3: You can get your therapist today.
4: Wow.
3: And in fact, we have trainees now.
4: Ooh.
3: Who are much reduced fee and also underneath the supervision of our licensed clinicians. So you are getting good care.
4: Yes.
3: Very talented group of people, I must say.
4: You were a trainee while doing this show.
3: Yeah, years ago.
4: Yes.
3: Yeah.
4: So you were there and now you're the interim CEO.
3: Yeah.
4: So I'm just saying,
3: it's kind of crazy.
4: Quality people are trainees.
3: Yep. Yeah. Absolutely. Well, thank you for that.
4: Yeah.
3: Appreciate that. So, lots of therapists actually have openings right now. So you can go to linkcare.org, linkcare.org, and find out more.
4: Yep. I'm excited to lighten it up with some odd news.
3: Been a crazy show so far. And now let's continue the crazy, but in a lighter way.
4: Okay.
3: I'm going to read to you this news article title, and then we'll dive in. Once again, odd news segment where does not know this story. Okay, here we go. He seemed drunk without taking a sip of alcohol. It took years to get this rare illness diagnosed.
4: Okay, so the illness is you appeared drunk. Oh, is this drunken master kung fu syndrome?
3: Where did the kung fu come from?
4: Because that's a Jackie

0: Chan movie where he plays drunken master and he's like a great kung fu expert, but he's drunk. So he's only good at kung fu when he's drunk.
1: Was he not ever drinking?
0: No, but it kind of feels like, you know, people pick a, like a term like, oh, look, he's the drunken master.
1: Oh.
0: And even though he never took a sip, he's also a master of kung fu, like your story.
1: Okay.
0: He's a kung fu
1: master. Nailed it.
0: Okay.
1: That's exactly what this
0: is.
1: Thinking
0: it was. Okay.
1: No, good. It's nothing like that.
0: Okay.
1: Perfect. Okay. This news comes out of Canada. For nearly 10 years, Eric Poulin has been having episodes where he seems drunk without taking a sip of alcohol.
0: Mm.
1: The Nova Scotia man has auto brewery syndrome.
0: No, that's the best name.
1: His gut
0: auto brewery?
1: Auto brewery.
0: No way. Is it an IPA? Is it a Belgium?
1: Oh my God.
0: Is it a wheat? I'm just curious what he's brewing over there.
1: Can he put a lime in it?
0: Yeah. What's the fries that they eat in Canada that has
1: poutines?
0: Great, okay, what's this guy's last name?
1: I don't know if I pronounced it correctly, but it's Poulin.
0: Okay. I just made me think like, he almost has fries, but definitely has beer.
1: Mm-hmm, mm-hmm.
0: Got it. He's brewing.
1: So his gut produces ethanol at a rare, faster than his metabolism can clear it rate, causing him to become intoxicated, even though he has not had alcohol.
0: His whole life, like he just lives intoxicated?
1: It goes through spurts, just like how you digest things. Sometimes you have more acid than not. Yeah. He sometimes produces ethanol to the point where he's drunk.
0: Hey, Bob, don't eat that banana. You're driving. Okay, I won't. I'm not going to eat the banana because the banana produces more ethanol. Therefore, he's drunk. So for him, eating a banana,
1: get away
0: makes
1: from
0: him drunk.
1: It. Yes,
0: get
1: like away.
0: He knows the food. He knows the foods.
1: Or maybe if you add ethanol, it stops the production of
0: ethanol. That might be it. That's so weird.
1: So
0: ethanol.
1: Auto brewery syndrome is rare. According to the Cleveland Clinic, fewer than 100 cases have been documented.
0: Wow.
1: It's also, because of that, understudied, making it difficult to identify and diagnose.
0: Because we underfunded, that's why things are understudied. You know that Lisa grew up...
1: Well, it's also not happening very much.
0: That's what I mean. So it's underfunded. Like, yeah. There's no reason to put a lot of money into it.
1: Can't find a study to do.
0: Does this mean this guy is more likely to play baseball for your home team?
1: Why? What do you mean?
0: The Milwaukee Brewers?
1: Oh, maybe.
0: I don't know.
1: He could at least be Bernie.
0: Yeah, he could. Auto brewery guy could totally be a mascot of the Brewers.
1: Mm-hmm.
0: Okay.
1: So Poulin's symptoms, which can include slurred speech, smelling like alcohol, and having an impaired cognition, often emerge unpredictably.
0: Oh, no.
1: Yes.
0: Oh, hey, Bob. Are you ready for your big speech for your promotion? Only thing we need to ask is to be sober and then you'll get the job.
1: Many people have accused him of being a drunk.
0: Oh.
1: Yeah. Auto brewery syndrome is usually managed by following a low carbohydrate diet and taking antifungal treatments.
0: Mm.
1: He's tried to cut out carbs in his diet years ago, but he continues to have symptoms. Experts have guided him through antifungal treatment as well, but with no success.
0: What?
1: Another route that his team is exploring is very unusual, but I've heard this before and actually know someone that has undergone this.
0: I hope it's to do with flatulence. Make him do flatulence.
1: Fecal microbiota transplant.
0: I've heard of this before, too.
1: A treatment meant to restore healthy gut bacteria in the form of a capsule.
0: Mm, how come it's not healthy butt bacteria?
1: I mean, it is related.
0: Okay.
1: So there is fecal matter involved.
0: Oh, man. Yeah. I actually know somebody had that. It's real and it helps.
1: And it actually solved their issues.
0: It really helps. Yeah. It actually helps. No way. I feel so bad for him.
1: Isn't that weird? It's odd, isn't it? Odd.
0: It is odd. Here's the thing is that like somebody who's an alcoholic was like lucky.
1: Why? Because they just like to be drunk all the time?
0: Yeah, like an alcoholic would be like, this is awesome. This guy's just drunk all the time. Doesn't even have to drink.
1: I wonder how his body, if it's producing ethanol and it's causing him to feel... I wonder if his body, does his liver filter?
0: No, it does
1: his ethanol, stomach contents?
0: I don't think so, right? Because at that point...
1: I would think so. That's a digestive
0: issue.
1: Right.
0: You're right. If we're looking at how the pipes flow...
1: Yeah. So that would still cause liver damage?
0: No way.
1: Maybe.
0: I'm saying it's possible, but I hope not. That would be terrible.
1: Yeah.
0: That he could especially get liver damage.
1: Do it
0: damage.
1: On purpose. Yeah. Yeah. I don't know. I'm not a medical expert.
0: I actually
1: am. I'm a mental
0: health
1: expert.
0: I'm actually an Otto Brewer syndrome expert.
1: Oh.
0: So it is an area, and really no one could dispute me because there's only 100 known cases.
1: Do you think having people read this article or hearing this story on our show, do you think people will start using this as an excuse?
0: Do you have Otto Brewer syndrome?
1: Yeah, to drink? I'm not drunk. I have Otto Brewer syndrome.
0: That's amazing.
1: Well, technically, you're still drunk. It's just the mode that you got there.
0: Yes. When I was a young man, I partook in the alcohol.
1: Okay. Is that how you say that? That you used to drink?
0: But not that much because I hated feeling drunk.
1: Right.
0: So even before I became a Christian and I was doing some drinking, I'd only been intoxicated once or twice and I hated it.
1: Mm-hmm.
0: So this is like a nightmare to me. Mm-hmm. The thought of feeling woozy and like,
1: believe
0: and randomly.
1: Me, he's saying it's a nightmare for him.
0: Yeah.
1: Think about if you're trying to just function. And think about if you want to drive, but now you're drunk.
0: Mm.
1: Now you can't drive. Think about if you, he actually hasn't been able to work since 2023.
0: No way.
1: Because it's gotten so bad.
0: Oh, that's a bummer. Like, mm-hmm.
1: This
0: honestly,
1: whole show has kind of just been a bummer,
0: huh? Lisa, come on. I tried to lighten the mood at the end of the last segment. I took all the blame. I took all the blame and gave all the love. I did it.
1: And here we are.
0: You know what?
1: With the sad, odd news.
0: Here's to you, Pauline. I'm cheersing you. Raise our glasses. Let's toast. Oh. Too soon. Too soon.
1: So
0: oh.
1: Doesn't need to.
0: It doesn't need to. Bob, you've started early. Oh. No. You're pre-gaming it. Oh.
1: No, it's terrible. Well, that's it for us this morning. Thank you all for joining. You can follow us on social media or to get in order to get podcast links or updates on our show. 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
0: For what?
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2: Expected, they are ready to get going. I'm Daria Albinger. Fox News U.S. delegation led by Vice President Vance has arrived in Geneva, and they are ready to talk with a group from Iran about the future of that nation's nuclear program and the memorandum of understanding. Fox's Bill Malusian's at the White House.
3: The Iranian military announced that they have closed the strait over what they say are violations of the ceasefire. They're now warning ships don't go near that area, but CENTCOM is pushing back, saying that vessel traffic through the strait so far has been flowing smoothly. And our colleague, Jennifer Griffin, getting some information from a senior U.S. defense official who's saying Iran can't close the strait because they don't control it right now. The U.S. controls it. CENTCOM also announcing that so far today, 55 ships have gotten through the Strait of Hormuz.
2: The talks were postponed because of the fighting between Israel and Hezbollah in Lebanon. A Texas judge is allowing some new evidence in the murder trial of Carmelo Anthony. He was convicted in the stabbing death of another teenager at a track meet. Here's Fox's Sarah Allegra.
4: Body camera video, it captures the moments after Anthony was taken into custody. Anthony claimed he acted in self-defense. In the video, he also tells officers Metcalf put his hands on him after he warned him not to. And you can hear him telling officers, too, I did it. Also released Friday, photos shown to jurors during the trial, including a blood-soaked jacket, crime scene images, and an Ozark Trail multi-tool knife. Prosecutors say it's the weapon Anthony used to fatally stab Metcalf.
2: Anthony was convicted of first-degree murder. He was sentenced to 35 years in prison. He will be eligible for parole after half of his sentence. At the World Cup, the Netherlands and Sweden are now playing in Houston, and later on, Germany takes on the Ivory Coast in Toronto. Ecuador meets Curacao tonight in Kansas City. 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
27: 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All right, it's time to open up the California Crime Blotter.
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27: And today's first edition of the blotter involves a naked man.
26: A crazy naked man terrorizing people in a neighborhood in Reseda. For more, here is KTLA. And yes, there's going to be a lot of naked puns.
31: Well, residents in a Reseda neighborhood say that they feel terrorized by a man they claim has been exposing himself and also making threats.
26: Wait, that's not a crime?
27: Yeah, it used to be that could get you on the sex offenders registry list.
26: Making criminal threats, no longer a crime. Flashing your you-know-what, no longer a crime.
31: And some residents say the behavior appears to be escalating. KTLA's Chris Wolf has more now from Reseda.
32: Racial slurs, death threats, obscene language and gestures, and nonstop nudity.
27: Now, wait a minute. I thought Spirit went out of business.
26: Maybe that's why this guy's so upset.
32: Racial slurs, death threats, obscene language and gestures, and nonstop nudity.
27: That sounds like the departures gate at Spirit to me.
32: Neighbors say it's all coming from one man who lives in a hell house. And now they feel absolutely helpless.
33: There he goes. There he goes, exposing himself. Yeah.
32: Naked and most certainly not afraid to...
26: I mean, you knew it was coming.
33: There he goes. There he goes, exposing himself.
32: Naked and most certainly not afraid to flash a full frontal for all who pass by his house along Garden Grove Avenue in Reseda. Neighbors reached out to KTLA to explain they've been dealing with a living nightmare for the last 3 or 4 years.
26: Wait, they've been dealing with naked men for 4 years?
27: What do you do if you're a realtor and you're trying to sell a house in that neighborhood and you have a showing?
26: Well, they're going to have a showing, all right.
32: because of one neighbor who is often combative, loud, naked, and beyond offensive. Many have home surveillance footage and cell phone footage of the bizarre behavior often exhibited in the buff.
26: What are the chances that the neighbors all have a group thread on their phones where they're just constantly sharing with each other pictures of naked guy?
27: Well, usually if you're going to be naked in this context, you're not someone that anyone wants to look at.
26: No.
32: Many have home surveillance footage and cell phone footage of the bizarre behavior often exhibited in the buff, but they're too concerned about potential retaliation to share the material for this story. Ron Vito has no problem speaking out, telling us about the neighbor they know as Greg, launching all-night tirades.
0: The guy goes off sometimes 2 o'clock in the afternoon until 2, 3 o'clock in the morning.
1: And by that, what do you mean?
0: He's screaming. He's hanging out in the window, naked.
27: Well, he's not trying to be discreet while he's naked. I guess we know that much.
0: Shaking his penis at everybody.
26: Whoa!
27: Yeah, this guy is either on drugs or he is, I don't know if it would be schizophrenic, but he definitely has something.
0: Everybody here is terrorized about this guy. He laughs, the cops come.
26: What is he, the Joker?
27: Well, apparently he's not afraid of going to jail.
26: You want to know why it's so hard to hire and retain LAPD officers? Because they get 200 calls about one guy and they're not allowed to do anything about it.
27: Yeah. What do you do if you know every single time you clock in at the plant, your shift is going to involve dealing with laughing naked man?
0: We've heard they had over 200 calls. He has no power in the house. So he sets fires to the property inside. That's how he gets warmth and light.
32: Neighbor.
26: So what is going on here? Is this a squatter situation?
27: Yeah, I don't know if I'd set my own home on fire.
32: Neighbors tell us there have been drifters living in sheds in the backyard and that the house has no plumbing, electricity, or gas. They believe it's a public safety hazard for all involved and don't understand why city officials are not doing more to crack down on the property and occupants.
26: Because the city does not care.
27: This is why you need Spencer Pratt, Los Angeles, because the fish rots from the head. And Karen Bass does not believe that people like this should be arrested. And because they're not arrested for breaking the law in front of everyone, for all eyes and cameras to see, this chaos is allowed to go on in this neighborhood nonstop.
0: We're told that it's a neighborhood dispute.
2: It is hell. It's absolutely hell.
26: I think it's a little more than a neighborhood dispute. This ain't no Hatfields and McCoys.
27: No, no. And to allow this to go on as long as it has, what normal person could live under those conditions?
0: We're told that it's a neighborhood dispute.
2: It is hell. It's absolutely hell.
3: We're very upset and scared from this guy. And they don't do nothing.
27: He's not wrong.
3: And they don't do nothing.
26: Accurate.
32: Documentation provided to KTLA shows the homeowner has been cited for various violations within the last year, with charges including use of land for unzoned purposes.
26: Really nothing on the naked stuff or the threats?
27: Yeah. How do you not get in trouble for that? Because it's a neighborhood. So my guess is it's not just adults who live there. It's also children. If you expose yourself to a child, how do you not get in trouble?
26: Welcome to L.A.
32: Unlawfully altering the interior of a building and having electrical wires without compliance.
26: That's what you're going after him for?
27: Of course. That's what the city of LA is concerned about. He's violating some code.
26: Code enforcement can go after him, but the LAPD cannot.
32: Paperwork also shows a plea of not guilty to the complaint. Whatever is happening with zoning and land use issues, neighbors tell us day-to-day life in this community is unbearable as one man continues to bear all.
27: Okay, so that's what, two puns?
26: We're at like five or six now.
32: As one man continues to bear all.
1: I love the anything for the
33: Okay, there he goes.
27: He sounds totally sane, doesn't he?
32: The man at the center of this controversy appeared briefly at his...
26: This is why interest rates got to come down. There are so many people in that neighborhood that would move, but they have to weigh living next to a crazy person or 7% interest.
32: The man at the center of this controversy appeared briefly at his bedroom window this Saturday evening. He said that we are bearing false witness, and that's why God kills journalists.
26: Whoa!
27: We got an Old Testament on him.
32: I went up to the window and asked if he would like to speak with us, but he declined. In Reseda, I'm Chris Wolf, KTLA 5 News.
26: There you go. Residents in Reseda have been dealing with crazy naked man for over 4 years, and the city won't do squat.
27: I've said it before, and I'll say it again. Just another totally normal day here in the insane asylum.
30: You and California have so much in common. For one, you're both broke. Stick around, and after the break, John and Randy will try to fix one of those problems.
4: How did I lose weight? And I did. Lean, right here. I did. I love this stuff. 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
27: If you'd like to email the show, you can do so at johnnydontlikeshow@gmail.com. All right, there's some drama going on right now in El Monte.
26: There are 88 small cities in the county of Los Angeles. And oh, if it were possible to cover all of them, it just isn't. It's not for us. It's not for the local TV stations. It's not even for the local newspapers. But every once in a while, you get a story out of one of these little cities in LA County, and it's pretty damn insane because the mayor of El Monte is currently running for a third term, despite the fact that she has had a very public feud going on with one of her constituents that has involved the mayor trying to get this woman fired, the mayor sending public works crews to paint her curb red, and apparently the mayor sending a gang member to intimidate her.
27: Whoa.
26: Let's find out what this is all about. We go to KTLA. And to the very rarely discussed El Monte.
12: Years, the El Monte mayor has been marred in a retaliation scandal involving a longtime resident. The mayor allegedly tried to get the woman fired, have the curbs painted red in front of her home, and reportedly sent a gang member to intimidate her.
26: Whoa!
27: That's serious business.
12: The political drama.
26: And this has all happened in the past, and she still wants to keep running.
27: People get addicted to being elected.
12: The political drama resulted in a lawsuit, a city council censure, and a public apology.
13: Our Mary Beth McDade spoke to both the mayor and her alleged target about the fiery battle and the legal settlement. She joins us live in studio. Mary Beth.
14: Sharon Micah, as the mayor declares, she's running for re-election. Her past term has been engulfed in scandal. She faced public criticism for allegedly abusing her power and retaliating against a community volunteer who dared to criticize her. Now, the mayor has publicly called her actions a misstep, and whether this misstep will impact her run for a third term, only time will tell.
15: She's asking for help. It was weird. Well, that's the mayor of El Monte, right? Yeah, and so she had all her girlfriends reporting me, and I don't know why.
27: Small town politics, man, is the absolute most vicious.
26: It's real ugly, and it just does not get the level of attention it deserves.
16: It's September 2023. A known gang member seen on video intimidating El Monte resident Gabby Lales.
17: That's according to a lawsuit filed against the city.
26: By the way, you could tell because of the music. It's May Sweeps, everyone.
17: That's according to a lawsuit filed against the city, which would eventually lead to a $175,000 settlement, a censure, and apology from the mayor.
18: I'm running for mayor again, yes.
16: Now, Mayor Jessica Ancona is running for a third term, even though her first two terms she came under fire for that incident.
26: That takes some gusto. You were censured, you had to pay $175,000 in a retaliation lawsuit to a constituent you were harassing, and you still think you're going to get reelected.
27: I'm surprised she's not in Congress.
16: Part of a retaliation scandal involving Lales.
15: They censured her, and then she gave her speech. She said she was unapologetic, she didn't do anything wrong, and it was a misstep during a very contentious election.
17: That misstep at a local park in 2022 is what started it all. The mayor, running for a second term, yelled from her car at Leos, accusing her of campaigning for her competition. However, Leos wasn't campaigning for anyone that day. She was promoting a city program she co-founded.
27: A screaming match at the park between the mayor and some volunteer.
26: Yep.
17: Leos, upset with the mayor's actions, sent her and the city council an email.
15: And in the letter, I told her she needed to do better. She can't be rolling around our city like a chola. And in the letter, I told her she needed to do better. She can't be rolling around our city like a chola when we voted for her to represent us.
17: But that only made things worse. Leos tells us the mayor abused her power by trying to get her fired from her job by repeatedly calling her supervisors and sharing that email with them.
27: This is so unbelievably catty.
26: It is ridiculous. Where's the reality TV cameras when you need them?
15: I get another meeting with my boss, and he's like, hey, you know, the mayor keeps calling. Now she's having conference calls.
26: Can you imagine your boss pulls you in? The mayor keeps complaining about you.
27: I bet you it's the first time HR's heard about that at that particular company.
15: Conference calls. Now she's crying on the phone, and I'm like, I'm on vacation. Are you kidding me?
27: Well, you might be on vacation, but she's rolling around like a chola.
15: He says, no, like she wants something done. And now I have a Zoom meeting with my boss's boss. And she's basically telling me that because she's the mayor, she can keep Edison from getting encroachment permits.
26: Oh, yeah, she works for Edison. And the mayor is calling Edison trying to get this lady fired.
27: It sounds like she's going to appeal all the way up to Thomas.
15: Edison from getting encroachment permits. She can make it difficult for them to work in the city.
0: I never asked for them to do anything to her. I was simply an inquiry as to her status and role in Edison and her participation.
26: Why do you care what an average citizen is doing for the company they work for?
27: Because it's harassment.
0: Her status and role in Edison and her participation here in the city.
17: Leos was not fired, but the bad blood between the two continued at city council meetings.
15: You are actually a
1: second warning, Ms. Carlo.
15: And you're
1: second
15: a
1: warning,
15: Ms. Carlo. You're a liability.
1: Second warning, Ms. Carlo.
15: And nobody should vote for you.
27: These people are running the cities in California.
26: There are 88 cities in LA County, and we only have time to focus on the big ones. There's a lot of drama going on out there.
17: The mayor had her banned from council meetings.
26: And it's when you actually deep dive into who is running these smaller cities. Some of them are run very, very well, like the South Bay cities. But then you have places like El Monte, where this is the mayor. Of course, we all know about the vice mayor of Cudahy. And you, of course, you remember what happened with the city manager of Bell, Robert Rizzo.
27: No, these cities are like cities in Mexico that are just controlled by the cartels.
17: The mayor had her banned from council meetings and from volunteering for the city. And Leos claims she even used public works crews to paint the curb red in front of Leos' home.
26: That is cold.
27: That right there is a slap in the face.
26: You're going to take city workers on a city dime and have them paint a curb red just to get back at somebody you're pissed off at.
27: Part of me sees the cattiness and the pettiness in this and the fact that she was willing to follow through with it. And I have a bit of respect for her. Because most people, while they might get the idea, someone eventually talks them out of it. But this woman told everyone who told her not to do it to go to hell.
15: Her, the ex-public works director, put in a work order to have my curbs painted so that it can minimize the amount of space I had to park my cars.
26: I'm going to make your life a living hell.
27: Let's put it a fire hydrant, too.
17: which brings us back to that incident involving intimidation by a known gang member.
0: With regard to the gang member, I didn't know who this man was. I certainly didn't send him over to her.
2: Then what'd you pay $175K for?
27: If she's rolling around like a chola, I would love to see what this gang member looked like.
2: Well, maybe it's one of the gang members that Cynthia Gonzalez knows.
3: I want to know where all the cholos are at.
2: That's what's going on in El Monte. Isn't tiny government fun?
30: If it ain't broke, don't fix it. So I guess we'll be back after the break with more of the Fix California Hour on KMJ.
4: How did I lose weight? And I did. Lean, right here. I did. I love this stuff. Listen, Brickhouse Nutrition been with me for a long time. So chatting with Miles. 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True story. 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
27: Well, Randy, it was yet another tough weekend in the city of Dumby.
2: The city of Oakland is losing yet another business in downtown. A wine bar that only opened 3 years ago is calling it quits because, according to the owner, downtown is a ghost town.
7: It's a lot of crime now.
2: For more, here is KPIX in the Bay.
8: Reputation as a destination for food and culture, a slow downtown Oakland economy means many small businesses are struggling. According to a report from the commercial real estate firm Cushman & Wakefield, about 38% of Oakland's downtown office space sat empty at the beginning of the year.
2: 38%?
27: That's ridiculous.
8: And that's led to hard times for small businesses that rely on office workers and visitors. Dial-In reports on a downtown wine bar that's now going to be closing down.
9: Oakland is known for its amazing food scene and culture. In fact, a travel magazine named Oakland the best food city for the past 2 years.
2: Well, it was a voter-submitted survey, so there may have been some. I'm sure the food scene in Oakland is great, but how you put that up against New Orleans or Santa Fe, I don't understand it.
27: How much do you want to bet that the local leaders are blaming all of this on COVID still?
2: Oh, they are.
9: Yeah, downtown still struggles to draw visitors to spend money here. Great wine, amazing hospitality, and even better company. But this is the final chapter for the 3.5-year-old wine bar, Coco Noir.
22: I have to close the doors on July 5th. I cannot sustain anymore.
2: You sure it's not Coco Noir? Like Pinot Noir?
27: I think you're on to something.
9: Coco Noir.
22: I have to close the doors on July 5th. I cannot sustain anymore. Downtown right now, very low foot traffic.
9: Owner and sommelier Alicia Kett worked long hours and tried innovative ideas to attract customers.
2: The innovative idea was karaoke, huh?
27: Maybe the Dong family is having a celebration over there.
9: But the Oakland native says it's tough when downtown feels like a ghost town.
22: I can only throw so many events. It's dead downtown. We have to get more foot traffic. We have to create more engagement. I had plans. I wanted to do something with the World Cup, meaning like host block parties. I had big plans, but if I'm not able to sustain and get support from my city.
2: It is really sad to see. I saw a graph today, and it's just when you see it and you realize 10 years ago, Oakland had 3 major sports teams.
27: Well, it was also a huge food scene, too. Because Oakland, like many places in California and around the nation for that matter, if it's safe and if the government is working, people want to be there. I mean, Oakland is a beautiful city in theory. It's right on the water. The views that you get are of San Francisco and the other side of the bay. That should be some of the most primo real estate in the entire state of California. But if you put Sheng Tao and company in charge of the city, you're going to drive it into the ground.
23: That's right. I like that. That was amazing.
22: retention. You know, we need retention programs.
9: The Chamber of Commerce says downtown's commercial vacancy rate remains high. Business owners tell me the lack of office workers and visitors means they rely heavily on loyal customers. One owner says downtown is still operating in a pandemic-era economy.
2: Pandemic was a long time ago.
27: But that is the gift that keeps on giving.
9: They're urging the city to invest and host more events to draw people back.
22: The city of Oakland, I feel, is losing a gem. You know, this business is more than wine. It's about community. It's about the jobs.
2: I mean, it was about the wine.
27: Yeah, people show up to a wine bar for the wine. They don't show up to a wine bar to hear what their neighbors think about the insurance commissioner's race.
9: Yeah. At a weekend grand opening event, Councilmember Carol Fife says the city is making progress, but has a lot more work to do, including on public safety.
2: By the way, Carol Fife was one of the Defund the Police City Council people here, so glad to see she's still employed.
9: She says while crime has dropped significantly.
2: Fact check.
27: This is what they all say. Oh, yeah. If you understand the statistics, crime is actually in free fall in Oakland. Oh, yeah. Turn on the local news.
9: She says while crime has dropped significantly, public perception has not caught up.
2: I wonder why.
7: It is not the role of government to subsidize a private business, right? We have our own internal challenges that we're working through with the city of Oakland. I want all businesses to thrive. And at the same time, it's difficult to make sure every single business that goes into becoming an entrepreneur is a successful entrepreneur.
2: Well, the city of Oakland doesn't have to make sure the business is successful, but the city of Oakland should make sure that it is safe to visit the business. Otherwise, people will not. That's on the city. People won't walk around downtown Oakland if it's full of garbage. That's on the city.
27: No, but from the point of view of the city, they don't need to actually make Oakland safe. They need the appearance of safety.
7: What we're doing is partnering with the chamber. We're partnering as the city of Oakland with other organizations like Visit Oakland to bring attention to the businesses.
10: Yes, we have our challenges, but we also have our opportunities. So I'm trying to.
2: I, for the life of me, will never understand why you go through all of the hassle of recalling Shang Tao.
11: And we still got our Oakland A's, baby.
2: No, you don't. And replace her with Barbara Lee.
7: Quite frankly.
27: And you know what? You were the first person to point this out. The more I hear her, the more I hear Urkel in her voice.
7: The businesses,
10: yes, we have our challenges, but we also have our opportunities. So I'm trying to get people to understand that we've got to do both, deal with our challenges, but also have a vision and know that the opportunities are vast and great.
2: She just said nothing.
27: She's a former member of the House of Representatives. That's what they do.
2: There were like 30 words there, and none of them meant anything.
9: For Alicia, that opportunity and that dream are nearing an end.
22: I'm just really, really sad.
2: There you go. We lost yet another business in the city of Oakland because no one's going downtown, and I wonder why.
27: And Randy, that wasn't the only thing that happened in Oakland over the weekend.
2: Well, you had First Fridays for the month of May, and after First Fridays concluded, some people got a little violent and someone decided to drive their car on the curb crashing into people.
27: Uh-oh.
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12: Now at 10, a fight breaks out on the streets of Oakland, and a car rams into a crowd on the sidewalk.
13: Really sad because we're trying to get...
2: Of course, Noel Gayo's in this story.
27: He is hand-wringing in just about every crime story in Oakland.
13: Really sad because we're trying to get Oakland back to where we can celebrate it, enjoy it.
12: Tonight, seven people are hospitalized. The youngest victim is 15 years old. Good evening on this Saturday. I'm Christina Rendon. Tonight, police are searching for the reckless driver. Oakland police say this happened overnight near 18th Street and Telegraph Avenue. The video here showing the aftermath with the driver crashing into a light pole right outside the Oakland Ice Center. The woman inside took off running. Kate.
2: Oh, boy.
14: I said, hell no, baby boy. Let me get up on out of here.
12: KTVU's Jesse Gary is live in Oakland with the latest in this story. Jesse.
1: Christina, good evening to you. Oakland police detectives saying tonight they are pursuing several leads developed from community tips and evidence collected at the scene. They say an arrest is imminent. The larger problem for the city, convincing residents and outsiders that violence around and near First Friday events is not a reflection of First Friday events.
2: Every First Friday, there's some kind of ruckus that happens afterwards.
27: Like clockwork.
1: Early set.
2: Whoa.
1: Early.
2: Wait, are those people or are those roosters?
27: A case could be made.
1: Early. Early Saturday morning chaos as this car careens to a stop after the driver clips a fence, then a light pole near the Oakland Ice Center. She gets out and runs, leaving damage and seven injured pedestrians in her wake.
15: It makes me really sad. It's really unfortunate that people not only, like, you know,
2: Boy, her insurance rates are going to balloon up.
27: Gee, I wonder why no one wants to go down to downtown Oakland for wine tasting.
15: Destroy people's property and, you know, cause a ruckus like that, but then to see how people interact with each other too.
1: In addition to the crash, several fistfights breaking out in the early morning hours following First Fridays.
2: What a family-friendly fun event.
27: Sounds like it.
16: Now, I've been going to First Friday since I was a kid, and quite honestly, it's like always just been fun. Things happen, you know. I guess it's just awareness, just to, like, you know, try to do better, just, you know, stop the violence a bit.
27: Not stop it, but just stop it a bit.
2: Just a tad.
1: The monthly street festival and cultural event takes place for 4.5 hours from 22nd to 27th streets along Telegraph Avenue. But some attendees linger later into the night, which could have led to the violence. In a statement, the First Friday's event team says in part, the incident occurred outside of both our permitted event footprint and our hours of operation.
2: It was just near First Friday, so don't blame First Fridays.
27: I love the fact that they just immediately go into CYA mode.
2: Yep.
1: This month's event was a positive and well-attended celebration of Oakland's 174th birthday.
17: I was there at the event, you know, trying to encourage people.

0: How did I lose weight? And I did lean right here. I did. I love this stuff. Listen, Brickhouse Nutrition been with me for a long time. So chatting with Miles, I'm up at like 235. True story. I never minded being 235, but you know what minded? 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

0: 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All right, it's time to reopen the California Crime Blotter.
1: It's happened yet again.
2: It's Wild Wild West out here. Dun, dun, dun, dun,
3: dun, dun, dun, dun, dun. It's the California Crime Blotter with John
0: and Randy. And Randy, this edition takes us to Santa Rosa,
4: where they busted a serial tire slasher. Guess he doesn't like rubber. For more, here is Cron 4.
5: All right, Lawrence, thanks a lot. A suspected serial tire slasher off the streets tonight in the North Bay. Santa Rosa police say at least 50 cars were targeted in a string of overnight vandalism.
4: There's no chance he has connections to a tire shop, is there?
0: What does this guy have against rubber? Because it seems to me like he hates it more than Elon Musk.
5: Ground 4's Sarah Stinson brings us the details on how police tracked him down so quickly and why they think there could be more victims.
6: You can still see some of the cars with their tires slashed here on 3rd Street. Police say many of the dozens of cars targeted were in the parking lot across the street at the Marriott Hotel. People who own businesses in the area say this has never happened. A string of vandalism left dozens of Santa Rosa drivers waking up to slash tires on Monday morning. Police say it happened during the pre-dawn hours in the historic Railroad Square District.
7: We haven't seen anything like that. Maybe a car window, you know, broken at night, you know, maybe.
4: Yeah, this is not a high crime corridor. This is Sonoma County.
0: Imagine calling AAA. Yeah, I'm going to need you guys to come down here. I have a flat. All right, we can put the donut on whichever tire it was that blew out. No, I only have one donut. I have four flats.
7: You know, maybe once every couple of years, but that's about it. But this is really unusual.
6: Mike Monahue, the president of the Railroad Square Association, says he was shocked when he saw the aftermath.
7: Well, we saw some tow trucks tow some of the cars away on one of the buildings.
4: Do we have any evidence that this guy's connected to a towing company?
0: Those are the shadiest companies on planet Earth. It's them and the trash collectors.
7: On one of the buildings our family owns, we have cameras.
4: If business is slow, you just take out a knife and you'll get a whole bunch of new customers.
0: Business is good.
7: On one of the buildings our family owns, we have cameras. Mm-hmm. And we looked at the cameras. We didn't see anything.
6: Police say surveillance video helped them zero in on a suspect, a man wearing dark clothing and carrying a bright red bag. While officers were investigating, they got a call about a man matching that description, allegedly popping tires with a knife inside their parking garage. This actively happening in a gated neighborhood off Sebastopol Road.
8: Officers rushed over to that house and they were able to detain the suspect.
4: You know, we're so used to doing Southern California stories or Oakland stories. There's just something interesting about, hey, an arrest was made. Just not used to that with all the L.A. stories we do. In Sonoma County, you go slashing a tire, they're going to find you.
0: That is true. Whenever you hear about an arrest being made, it kind of turns into a man bites dog story.
8: Officers rushed over to that house and they were able to detain the suspect right there. After further investigation, they determined he was the one responsible for the spree of tire slashings throughout downtown. And he was wearing this.
4: What was the giveaway? Was it the knife?
0: They call that incriminating evidence.
8: And he was wearing the same clothing, carrying the same bag. And upon further inspection, he had several knives and some drug paraphernalia with him as well.
4: Oh, you don't say.
0: What do you know? The guy's entire life is a mess.
6: Investigators believe the man is also responsible for a broken window at a business over the weekend on Jennings Avenue. 32-year-old Keith Johnson, who police described as a transient from Santa Rosa.
4: As soon as they get arrested, they are no longer our unhoused neighbors. They're transients.
0: What do they have to do to go back to being a bum?
6: 32-year-old Keith Johnson, who police described as a transient from Santa Rosa, is now facing multiple charges, including felony vandalism and burglary. Investigators say a total of 50 cars were damaged, but there could be more.
4: That's like 200 tires. See, I can do math.
0: It's going to be a good quarter for Goodyear.
8: tried to find every possible victim, whether it was reported or not. But it's possible we didn't get everybody. So if any one of our residents or visitors discovers that their tires were slashed, just call our non-emergency number.
4: And don't take advantage of this. Don't, because you've got bald tires that you've been too cheap to replace, go and slash your own tires and blame it on this guy. That's not cool.
0: Imagine doing that. You have these bald ass tires on your car. You go out, you slash all four of them. You call the cops. You go, look what some psycho did.
8: Just call our non-emergency number at 707-528-5222.
6: If you believe you are a victim in this string of vandalisms, or if you have video that's relevant to the investigation, you're asked to contact Santa Rosa Police. I'm Sarah Stinson reporting on 4 News.
4: There you go. They took down a serial tire slasher in Santa Rosa.
0: And surprise, surprise, he was a crazy homeless person.
4: Transient.
0: Bum.
4: I do like that word.
0: Me too. My grandparents used to call them winos. And if they were female, they were bag ladies. The greatest generation. They call them that for a reason.
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9: How did I lose weight? And I did lean right here. I did. I love this stuff. Listen, Brickhouse Nutrition been with me for a long time. So chatting with Miles, I'm up at like 235. True story. I never minded being 235, but you know what minded? My knees that were falling apart and my back. I'm like, I don't know what, before I started really lifting, probably about 190. So 235 was a lot. I said, I got to lose some LBs, Miles. He said, Dan, we're going to sick our team of docs and researchers on it, and we're going to get you a really good product because I don't want to take a lot of these needles and stuff. You know what he did? He got lean. He got lean. I got lean using lean, L-E-A-N. The product works. Me and Paula both use it. I'm now down about 200, 202. Losing weight's a pain. I've been there. You look in the mirror, you're getting a little gooey as you get older. No good. Brickhouse Nutrition is one of the best products out there. It works like most of these GLP-1s. 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
1: Getting in place for more talks, I'm Roger Stern, Fox News. Talks between the U.S. and Iran set for tomorrow in Switzerland. Topics are to include the future of Iran's nuclear program. Here's Fox's Bill Malugan at the White House.
2: President Trump's envoy, Steve Witkoff, and Jared Kushner are both on the ground in Switzerland. Vice President J.D. Vance said on Fox and Friends he does plan to join them in the coming days and that the memorandum of understanding is already having an impact.
3: One of the things the president has set us out to do as a high priority is to open the straits. That's now happened.
2: Now, President Trump is spending the weekend and Father's Day up at Camp David. That's where he's been active on Truth Social. And he's also been defending against criticism of that MOU he signed with Iran, saying comparisons to the deal that the Obama administration signed with Iran are just flat out wrong.
1: Fighting between Israel and Hezbollah in Lebanon delayed the talks by 2 days. Iran has now made an unconfirmed claim that it reclosed the Strait of Hormuz. If true, that could be another stumbling block. Early voting in New York City's primary is underway, with the mayor pushing Democratic voters to the left. Here's Fox's Brian Yenis in Brooklyn.
4: Democratic Socialist Mayor Zohra Mamdani says the Democratic Party must change or it will lose the presidential election in 2028. And he says that change begins by electing more socialist Democrats in Tuesday's primary here in New York. He's heavily campaigning this weekend for two Democratic Socialists and one former Democratic Socialist in three New York congressional House races. They are trying to unseat two mainstream Democrats by promising to abolish ICE, condemning the genocide in Israel, and vowing to tax the rich.
1: Mayor Mamdani himself voted today in early voting. 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
10: Always have to have word? 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
12: That's right. I'm Abe Froman,
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15: Here are the restaurateurs, Mike and Dave.
17: Hey, good afternoon, everybody. We're the restaurateurs on KMJ. Dave Fansler, normally my partner in crime on the radio show. Dave has family in town, couldn't be here. However, we have two premier buddies. This show is going to be epic because all of us, including Dave, were in Napa on Monday. Nick Marsiliano, Sam's Deli, and Pat LaRocca from the world famous Five Guys. Welcome.
18: Thank
19: hey,
18: you.
19: Hey, Mike. Thank you.
18: Yeah. Hey, always great.
17: You know, we're going to jump right into this because on Monday, and again, all of you are listening on Saturday. So this past Monday, Nick, Pat, Craig Saladino, Craig, who's kind of our leader in the, he's now retired. You know, I got to give him a bad time. But, and we had Levon Zeke and Dave Fansler.
19: Yep.
17: And we all went to Napa.
18: Yeah.
17: For the Taste of Oakville. But Craig Saladino set up something that was really spectacular. And, you know, Nick, if you, we'll talk about the menu, but we were in Napa for the Taste of Oakville. That was the big event of the day, starting at 2 o'clock. We got there in the morning, but we went to something that was set up by Craig at the Yount Leap property.
19: Yeah. Right.
18: Uh-huh. That's
17: and it. So Mark Gagnon and Michael Kennedy are business partners, winemaker, sommelier. And Mark used to make for three vintages, Screaming Eagle and Bryant Family before that. Now he's the winemaker at Caldwell. But he and Michael Kennedy have other projects, both in Napa, Italy, and they also have one in France. So we, as a group, got to go to their property in Yountville.
19: I mean, how beautiful was that place?
17: Was that great? So, you know, Nick and Pat, tell everybody out there, because we're overlooking Napa Valley from Yountville.
19: Oh, the view was just incredible. The house was just gorgeous.
18: Beautiful. It was like a 5-bedroom, over 7,000 square foot house.
19: Swimming pool, jacuzzi, but overlooking all of Napa Valley.
18: It is. Much. You could look down at all the vineyards. It was just high enough to where you had full views all the way around. But the house, the way it was designed, that in any room, from bedrooms to living room, kitchen, had views.
19: Yeah, we all got the way a chance it was, to it was walk a through great, the whole thing. I mean, that interior decorator, she hit at all the marks. Yeah. It was
17: really stunning. And, you know, I forgot to mention our dear buddy Levon Zekian that owns Z-Blinds. Levon was on this trip, and I think Levon was ready to write a check to buy the place.
18: He was. It's one of the properties that you can get a partial ownership in it, and you get so many weeks out of your partial ownership on that. And, Levon was looking for the information on it. I mean, it was pretty interesting. I mean, I actually even asked for some information if it's even available for rental. He didn't really give me the answers to that, but I believe it is, Nick.
17: Well, I think we got the right connection because Craig is a partner theirs in their Italian property. And what was neat, everybody out there, is the wine property there, they use this both for hospitality. And Dan Bell was our host. He's part of the State of Mine wine group. So that's Michael Kennedy, Mark Gagnon. Dan is... We'd call him like a manager, hospitality.
19: What a wonderful job he did.
17: Oh, it was great.
19: His hospitality
18: was
19: perfect.
18: He did a great job. Yeah, so, I mean, the labels just says Psalm on it for State of Mind, right?
17: Right,
18: State of Mind. Which is great. I love it. And then it was nice because, I mean, right when we got there, I mean, he already had a glass of Sauvignon Blanc waiting for us in the courtyard out in the garden. I mean, again, and then we nailed it because the weather was spectacular.
19: The weather was 82 degrees, blue skies. It was absolutely unbelievable.
17: And Nick and Pat, tell everybody, you know, go down that path because, again, this property is stunning. And talk about the wines and the walkthrough and everything.
19: You know what I love too, Mike, I was going to tell you, is how about just driving up? It was on the hilltop, right?
18: No,
19: so you got, you know, from his front gate all the way to the hilltops, at least a couple hundred yards, right?
18: Oh, yeah, more than that. Yeah,
19: more than maybe that. More, 300 yards, yeah. But it's just kind of takes you up to this beautiful villa right up on top of the hill.
18: Yeah.
19: It's gorgeous.
18: It was great. But then, so he, you know, we got greeted right there. I mean, right underneath those ornamental pear trees that were gorgeous. We had the Sauvignon Blanc. We kind of, you know, started talking a little bit about the wine and the property. And then we walked over to the infinity pool that's, again, overlooking of the vineyards. Great place. I mean, I was already saying, I'll just hang out right here. Just bring me another glass of wine.
19: That's it.
18: But, you know, then what's nice, did a great job because he kind of did a little progressive through the house where we sat and had the wines. I mean, the next one I've got here in the lineup. Oh, this was really good. We ate this out there with the Sauvignon Blanc.
19: Oh, that tuna one?
18: Wow. Yeah, we had that. We had that the Sauvignon Blanc. Then we had their Chardonnay from Oregon, from Will Ammon.
19: Yes.
18: And that was that tuna.
19: Yes, it was you know what? His Sauvignon Blanc, as he greeted us in, was from Oregon, too.
17: They did.
18: So it was. Oregon. You're right.
19: So they make Sauvignon Blanc and the Chardonnay were both from Oregon.
18: Correct.
17: Which is really keynote because they go and seek out the best properties. They've got connections. Right. So these were Oregon wines. We were drinking Napa wines. Talk about, you know, the crudo.
18: The crudo.
19: The tuna crudo.
18: So he called it the foie gras. Foie gras, and it was a piece of pumpernickel, which I probably have not had pumpernickel like in 15 years.
19: Me neither.
18: Even serves pumpernickel anymore?
19: Right.
18: And so a slice of pumpernickel, and then this foie gras, which was just kind of a mix of different nuts.
19: Yes.
18: And herbs,
19: right.
18: Yes. And nailed it to foie gras.
17: You would think you're eating foie gras, and they had a Michelin star chef that's part of their group.
18: Right.
17: And so this was, you could pick it up and eat it, served on a tray.
18: And it had the crudo, the crudo on the top, which was outstanding. I mean, actually, I grabbed the second piece.
17: I did, too.
19: I didn't know if anybody was looking.
17: I said that
18: was really good. That Chardonnay. And then we went in. Oh, and that was another one, was the, with the Pinot Noir, again, from Will Ammett, was Eola Spring Vineyards. I've never had it, but that was really good. That was actually very good.
19: I love that.
18: Again, the crostini with the duck roulette.
19: Oh, wow.
18: With that potato,
19: with
18: the duck
19: cheese,
18: meat on the bottom,
19: the
18: cheese.
19: Oh, God.
17: That was
19: it almost looked
17: sight.
19: Like a casserole, the way it was presented to you, right?
18: Yeah. It was a great little casserole that presented to you. And then you just had the crostini around it, which the crostini was great. Actually, we were going to talk about it. There it is. There's a picture of it.
17: Yeah, I took a picture of it, and... Yeah, it was almost like I don't want to say a fondue because that wouldn't do it justice. You know,
18: it wasn't, but it had that looked like it was a slow cooked duck.
19: Oh, it was
18: ragu kind of thing on the bottom.
17: Yes,
18: and that was great. I mean, that is right there. I think we even said it. I go, I can see something like that as an appetizer over at the Elbow Room.
17: Yeah.
18: I mean, it really was. It was really great.
17: I'd like to steal that idea.
19: That was outstanding.
18: Yeah, it was a great idea on that one. Then what else did we have?
17: And then you had the lamb ragu.
18: Then we did the lamb ragu. That's right, with a little truffle mashed potatoes. And then we had that with the Caldwell Vineyard Cabernet from Coombsville. That was outstanding. And then we finished it off with, actually, he brought out a little smoked brisket with a little demi-glaze on it. And, there's a picture of it. Yeah, there it goes.
19: That was outstanding. Those
18: little pieces of the...
19: And the two Cabernets they brought out for that was just unbelievable.
18: So they brought out the Beckstoffer Born 2022 Cabernet, and then also the Trailside.
19: Right, the Trailside, too.
17: And the Trailside Vineyard was made famous originally... by Height Cellars, because they have Martha's Vineyard and then the Trailside. And apparently the guys that own this, Dan was talking about the partnership between them in terms of being able to get permission to use the Trailside fruit. So everybody out there listening, this was one of those deals where you're in this gorgeous home, huge picture windows, and with each setting, you know, we were in like a den area for one of the courses. The first one we were outside. You know, we're just walking and talking, and then we sit down, and finally we're at the kitchen table,
19: right?
17: Which is the whole thing was this is like out of a magazine, but it was a very comfortable. It was about 2 hours.
19: You know, we forgot. You know, Mike, everything you said was perfect, and from ceiling to the floor, all these glass doors going across the wall.
18: Yeah. Then we opened up.
19: So now we even opened up the doors. Do you remember we were in the kitchen?
17: Exactly.
19: And there's this beautiful breeze. I mean, it was.
18: It was a great day.
19: It was a great day. It was beautiful.
17: You know, it was really funny because all of us are there. Again, I think we were there like at, what, 10:30 or 11 in the morning, knowing that we've got to be at the Taste of Oakville, and we're going to get to that because that was sensational as well. But we're there at the Yacht Leap House, their property, and we're going, well, why would you want to do anything else after this?
18: Yeah. You know? I mean, if if you would have said, we're going to just stay here for the rest of the day,
17: I would be in.
19: Guys, I was already talking to Dan. I say, Dan, how much would it cost? Can I take a nap for 3 hours in one of the beds? It was unbelievable.
18: No, I mean, I would, I definitely want to reach out to him, see if there's anything. I mean, I would love to find out some more information. I mean, not buying it.
19: No. You're talking about...
17: Yeah, you got a big project.
18: I got a big project coming up. I mean, I don't even know if I'll be able to rent it.
17: Well, I guarantee you one thing. When we come off a break, all Pat, me, and all the boys, we'll chip in together. We'll figure out the
18: rest. Okay, I love it.
17: Anyway, hey, Mike Sherinian with Pat LaRocca and Nick Marceliano. Dave Fanzer, we miss you, but we're the restaurateurs on KM.
8: How did I lose weight? And I did... Lean, right here. I did. I love this stuff. Listen, Brickhouse Nutrition been with me for a long time. 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
6: Hey, we're back. Mike Sherillian with Nick Marceliano, Sam's Deli, Pat LaRocca, the world famous five. Dave Fansler's playing hooky today. He's got family duty. Dave, we miss you, but... Hey, today for lunch, it was really funny because we're rolling out about a half a dozen new menu items today through Father's Day. And I said to our chefs, I go, I got two of the best Italian guys for cooking ever. But one of the items we're doing is an Italian frittata. And I should really let Nick talk about what a frittata is. That would and Pat, but that is the item we brought today. And we put it over a romesco sauce, a little bit of roasted potatoes. And why don't you talk about what a frittata is?
7: Frittata, I mean, it's just our version of like a quiche. I mean, yep. It doesn't have a crust to it. I mean, it's just all egg and really...
8: Anything you want to put in, the creativity
7: of it, you know, whatever you want to put in. I mean, definitely, you know, for us, very traditional. We've got always, you know, parmigiano inside there. We'll put a little spinach. Definitely, you could put any kind of the meats in it, some sausage. You put, I mean, I've had, you know, prosciutto cotto in it. I've had mortadella. Yeah. You can put anything in there, really. Yours was great. Had the sausage in there. Go ahead. You have a list of what was in there. It was great.
6: I had Nick McCoy, our chef, put this together. So we had caramelized onion, caramelized fresh fennel, roasted red bell pepper, Italian sausage, obviously egg because you're making a scramble mixture, and we did it with heavy manufacturer's cream, so it's very rich. And then we finished it with a grana padano. Why don't you tell us what grana padano cheeses, that's a form of
7: Parmigiano.
8: Parmigiano.
7: I mean, it's not Parmigiano Reggiano. Parmigiano Reggiano can actually only be produced in Parma, right, where grana can be produced in the outside areas outside of Parma, actually into even Modena, kind of that whole area.
6: Okay.
7: Emilia Romagna, there's a lot of areas that can do grana. So grana is kind of like its own designate, and Parmigiano Reggiano is its own designate. Same thing, it's Parmigiano. Real quick, is the Parmigiano Reggiano has usually a minimum of 24 to 30 months of aging on it.
6: Okay.
7: Where grana, sometimes 16, 18 months.
6: Yep. So we've got two different categories. And then we serve this over a romesco sauce, which is a Spanish.
7: Very good.
8: Really, yeah, we served it. Tell Chef Eric and.
6: Yeah, I'm going to tell the chefs, they did a great job. We had a little bit of roasted red potatoes with it, with a little bit of garlic, and it had prosciutto chopped up as well.
7: It was outstanding.
8: I remember, I haven't had a frittata in a long time, and I remember growing up, my mom sometimes would, okay, you know what? I'm going to make a frittata tonight for dinner, you know, really. And she would just get like the pan, olive oil, sliced onions, and zucchini. She put zucchini and a little hot chili peppers. Like you said, scramble some eggs, throw that in there, some Parmesan cheese, and... I love frittata. I loved it.
7: Now you remind me too. My mom would make it sometimes with zucchini blossoms.
8: Yeah.
6: In there. And that's high class.
7: Yeah. So the blossoms were in season. She put some blossoms in there. You know, it's a quick fix meal. I love it, Mike. I think it's a great idea to put on a menu because, you know, a lot of people are out there just want to do an only protein
8: It's a great protein meal. It really is. Yeah.
7: It was a great portion.
8: And well, we had some nice wine company tonight.
7: What do we have?
8: Okay.
9: Now, Pat brought the bubbles.
8: Yes. Well, you know what? We got to start with some bubbles, you know, right?
9: That's tradition. When you come over, it's...
8: So and I brought one of your favorites. You know, you love Schwansberg, right?
9: I love Schwansberg.
8: Yeah. Yes.
9: I know that's Dave Fansler's favorite as well. I mean, that's your go-to day in and day out.
8: It's always consistent, very delicious. I made sure it was cold. And then you brought a beautiful wine in, Mike.
9: I did, but this is really funny because Nick shoots me a text this morning about 7:30 in the morning, whatever, 6:30, whatever it was. Hey, what can I bring? And I go, nothing, because I thought I had the La Caccia Italian wines that are made by Michael Kennedy and Mark Gagnon, obviously in Italy. I thought I had a couple of them at the restaurant. Otherwise, I would have had Nick bring.
7: Yeah.
9: I mean, a beautiful Italian red would have been great with us. What type of a pairing would you have put with that frittata? Just to, because now we can go to your place and get an Italian red.
7: I would have gone anything from whites to anything from a Vermentino or a Trebbiano or anything like that.
8: Yeah,
7: white
8: I probably would have done a white.
7: I would have done that. But if I was going to go red, I would just go with just a straight, light, 100% Sangiovese. I mean, I really can, because the Parmigiano in there and the red roasted pepper pesto that you did, I think it would tie it all together. And the prosciutto in there, I think it had enough components to hold both of them together really well.
9: Yeah, I do too. So I missed the boat on that one, because when I got to the restaurant, I'm going, oh my. And then it was too late. I can't. It was 11:30.
8: Well, you didn't miss the boat.
7: But
8: you
7: definitely don't go wrong with the 2019 Lorraine Syrah here.
9: Yeah, so this is the Albon Syrah, delicious. And this is the Lorraine. If Lorraine Albon, if you're listening out there, and her husband Joe, who's the winemaker, they've got exquisite wines over on the Central Coast. Yeah. This is from Edna Valley, and it's named after Lorraine. So this is their top-of-the-line Syrah. You know, it's funny. Every time I drink Syrah, I'm going, and I love Cabernet like we all do. I'm going, why am I not drinking more Syrah? This is lovely.
8: No, it's really
7: I think
8: lovely.
7: We're all the same way. We just never go to that varietal. Right. I mean, we're always going I do the same thing. I go, you know, I don't know why. And I really don't have that very many Syrahs in my wine cellar either.
9: I don't either. I think I've got one or two. You know, I'll tell you, the wines that Brian Terizzi makes, and you guys carry his wines.
8: Yes,
9: okay.
8: Yes.
9: You know, his Sangiovese is dynamite.
8: It's really
7: good. I would have to say it's probably one of the top that's produced here in California.
8: Yeah, Brian is doing a great job.
7: That, he does Nebbiolo that's top. He does quite a few Italian varietals here in California. He really knocks it out of the park.
8: Yeah. And Mike, I'm going to take us back real quick, back to Napa real quick.
9: Yeah. Yep.
8: So we get done with this beautiful luncheon, and now we're going, right? And your boy, Rene.
9: Yeah, Rene Solis.
8: He does a great job. Yeah. You know that?
9: You know, he was born in Yountville. So Pat's referring to Rene Solis, and he has a transportation company.
8: Right.
9: And
8: our driver. Yep.
9: He's our driver, and we use him every time. And he just knows everybody.
7: Right.
8: He knows everybody, and he knows, you know, he doesn't even have to look at, you know, a map or anything. He goes, where are you guys going? Oh, I know where that's at. Okay.
9: Well, you know, sometime we'll retell the story, because this would have been 25 years ago. He worked for Art Cheney, and I'm not talking out of school. It was Art Cheney Transportation, and Art was the smoothest, silkiest guy around, and he would get you into wineries you couldn't get into because, again, he had been there forever. Walt, there was a little problem where he kind of hit the wall, Art did, not literally, but he got arrested for robbing 20 Bank Americas.
7: Oh,
8: wow.
9: Yeah, and I always tease Renee. I go, well, after Art had a little bit of a federal problem with that and he went away, you now have the transportation company. And Renee's laughing, you know, and God bless Art. He got out of prison, and I think he's in Thailand now or somewhere like that. But that's a little backstory. But anyway, so, you know, when we finish up at Yount Leap, you know, I think we get back in Renee's, you know, in his whatever that
8: Sprinter
9: was,
8: like, van.
9: Sprinter van.
8: Yep.
9: And we're headed now to Robert Mondavi Winery, which I had never been to. And Nick, why don't you let everybody know
8: how beautiful was that place?
9: Yeah, so this is where the Taste of Oakville is. There was maybe 300 people.
8: Yes, and isn't the talk is they just opened, didn't they spend like over $100 million?
9: It was $200 million
8: to remodel.
7: It's been probably the last 2 or 3 years they've been on the remodel. Maybe 3 years, I think.
8: You know, it's one of my favorite looks too. It's got this. From the outside, you got this old world,
9: right.
8: But you go in, it's very modern and just, wow.
9: Yeah.
8: All glass windows everywhere.
9: It was stunning.
7: It is. It's a stunning place. I mean, it's Rob Mondavi. I mean, one of the pioneers of all Napa Valley.
8: Exactly. Yep.
7: they've always had the Taste of Oakville there for all these years in the past. And then they were going to do a remodel. So they've done it at Opus One.
9: Right,
7: they did it
9: right.
7: at the Mondavi. The, what is that, like the library, the old landmark building
8: it
7: downtown?
8: It looked like an old
9: It's almost
8: bank.
9: Like a historical, like
7: historical
9: yeah.
7: Yep. Yep. brick building. They did that, which is very tight and small. And so this year, actually, they kind of delayed it because they wanted to put it back at Robert Mondavi's winery. So they finally picked a date and then they did it this last Monday. Great. It really changed it a lot. The looks, the landscaping, everything's just been changed quite a bit. Now I remember three
8: levels almost.
7: Yeah.
8: You know?
7: See, before I remember it just, we were kind of on one level. High, and it was all on the free flow, you know, so everything was the tanks were all below.
9: Correct.
7: And it was kind of like a massive catwalk.
9: Yes. I remember
7: that,
9: those,
7: right?
9: Yes.
7: And that's where they had the tasting before.
9: Right.
7: So we didn't do that this year. We weren't on a catwalk.
9: Basically, the winery, when you're inside, it's split level.
7: Correct.
9: So you're walking up four or five steps, and it gives it a little interesting little terrain, if you will. And it's kind of fun because there's 50 or 53 wineries. These are the Oakville growers. So they have their own association. And let me just throw out a few names and you guys jump in, because you had my friend Lucy Enderle from Bond. She's the ambassador for Bond. So it's alphabetical.
7: Yeah.
8: Right.
9: And she was there, gave us a big hug. She's dynamite. And you've got Screaming Eagle and Peter Michael and Stuart Spoto. My buddy Stuart was there with his wine.
7: You got Harlan. Rudd and Harlan.
8: Harlan and Rudd.
7: You got
8: all those guys.
7: Well, we had Maya Della Valle pouring for us.
9: Yeah, excellent. Maya Della Valle. They make a wine called Maya, and there she is. I mean,
7: I went to her and I said, "So you've got to have your wine under the table,
8: right?"
7: And then she goes,
9: "She did."
7: Well, she goes, "Because you brought it up, yes, I do."
8: Yes, but she wanted us to. She wanted us to try the new one that she had up on the table first.
9: You know, Nick actually, she kind of stutter stepped because she's looking around like, "Oh, geez, now I got to."
7: Right, because because then she pulled it out, and there was probably like another 15 people behind me.
9: Exactly,
7: right. and who can miss the black and red label, right?
8: And
7: so, then we had. We had Andy Erickson.
9: Andy Erickson. I'm standing right next to this dude. I know of him because he's famous. I didn't know who he was. I had to look at his name tag and went, oh.
7: And he's so humble, you know, I mean, I go, we got Andy Erickson right here. We had Capio. I mean, we had
9: Sean Capio. Yeah. Let's talk about Sean when we come back off a break, because there's a little Fresno connection, more than a little. Hey, Mike Sherinian with Nick Marceliano. Pat LaRocca were the Restaurateurs on K.
10: How did I lose weight? And I did. Lean, right here. I did. I love this stuff. 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
5: 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Cheers.
9: Hey, welcome back. We're the restaurateurs on KMJ. So, you know, just throw out some of the other names because it was a who's who, plus the little wineries like Goldschmidt. They make great wine. And, you know, for everybody out there listening, you know, we're talking about Screaming Eagle, which is the most expensive California wine by a long shot, but all these other wineries, these are small producers.
8: For sure. Yes.
9: They were so charming. The wines are so good and they're very limited.
8: Yep.
9: And it was just really a pleasure to get to drink.
8: They had Schrader there, right?
15: Schrader was there. But then there's
8: how about, remember Tampa Bay?
15: Well, I was just going to say, Tampa Bay was there.
8: Yep.
15: Zygest was there, I think they did a great job. I like those wines.
8: Zboto, am I saying that right?
9: Yeah, Stuart Zboto.
15: Wonderful. Peter Michael, of course, is there, one of our favorite wineries for all of us.
8: Hey, the funniest thing is, so Mike's talking to, you know, who was talking to Mike, and he goes, and out of all the wines, Mike, if you had to just pick one that you need to drink all the time, and Mike said, you know, I love all these wines, but my go-to, if I had to, that was the last bottles, these are the bottles I'm ever going to drink, I'm a Peter Michael.
15: Yeah.
8: I'm all about Peter Michael.
9: Yeah.
8: So we walk up and we make a right, and the first corner is Peter Michael. Am I right?
15: But Mike, you make a great point. Why would you pick Peter Michael?
9: Well, you know, and it's funny because that guy Dan that was there was like, oh, geez, I knew this guy. Hi, how are you? No, I would pick Peter Michael, and my wife is of the same mind, and it was actually her comment because Peter Michael up in Knights Valley, they also have their Oakville property for their Cabernet, but they make a Sauvignon Blanc that is maybe the premier Sauv Blanc. Mm-hmm. I hate to say it that way because there's so many good, but it's at the top of the top. They make four different Chardonnays, I believe. They're elegant.
8: Yeah, they're
9: unbelievable. Elegant. They make two different Pinot Noirs.
15: Right.
9: They make a Cabernet out of Oakville called Au Paradis, and then their Bordeaux blend, which is the Le Pavot. And then they make also an Esprit de Pavot, which is kind of a step down, but it's no less fabulous. So you've got all those varietals. Why would you? I mean, they're that good. Why, if you could only pick one?
8: You know who it was, Mike? It was our brother Craig. He had asked us in a group.
9: Craig Saladino.
8: And Craig goes, and you said Peter Michael. And he goes, Pat, I've been there.
7: And that was the best answer. Yeah, that's right.
8: You should see their vineyard. It's
9: and I've never been there, so we've got to go.
7: I can't believe out of all of us and how much we love Peter Michael and we sell it.
9: Yeah,
7: that we've not been to Peter Michael.
8: And Craig says you should see the view up there. It's spectacular.
7: So you know, so the other thing too is you know walking in there. So if anyone ever gets invited to this, and you go and there are you know again there's the Screaming Eagle, there's the Harlins, there's the Della Valle.
8: Oh, the best.
7: And of course, as the door opens, everyone runs for Screaming Eagle, right? They hit Screaming Eagle first, then they hit Harlan. They hit all these.
8: I mean, they had Opus 1 there. They had them all.
7: They had them all. And I, over the last probably 10 years or more doing this event, that's the last place I go. And you know what? I probably have not had Screaming Eagle for quite a few years because I'd rather go and check out all these other ones, like the Favia, right?
9: Oh, the Favia.
7: Right. So I think there's a spectacular wines that nobody knows about. Then the other one that I've never heard of and I really liked, Dietert.
9: Yeah, Dietert is sensational.
7: This is new for me. I've never had their wines. I will be buying this wine.
9: Yeah. And you know, I'm trying to pick or pull up right now. Okay, so
8: Harlan, I mean, come on, you guys, Harlan, Vaughn.
7: No, those are
8: guys.
7: great wines.
9: So there was B-Sellers.
7: B-Sellers, another one.
8: B-Sellers, yes.
9: That's Kevin Sweeney, our dear friend Kevin loves that. Yeah. Ehrlich, the Ehrlichs were there, husband and wife. Fight Main, that winemaker made Screaming Eagle.
7: Yeah.
9: Farniente was there. Futo.
8: Yes.
9: Gargiulo, Gargiulio was good. Ghost Block, Goldschmidt, Groth, Harlan, we talked about that. Harbison was very good. Kelleher, I carried theirs at one time. I mean, it's one after another. Opus 1, Paradigm.
7: Paradigm.
16: You know, that's right.
9: And Schrader and Saddleback and Robert Mondavi. You know, everybody out there, Robert Mondavi Wines, I know they've been around forever, and sometimes people think, well, they're not the latest and the greatest. Trust me, their wines are stellar.
7: Especially you get up into their cabs, their private reserves.
16: Oh, yeah.
7: They're spectacular. It's like Behringer, right? The Behringer Private Reserve is still an iconic Napa cab year after year.
8: Hey, you know, Mike, I remember growing up, you know, working for my uncles at the DiCicco's. This is early... Oh, what am I talking about? I'm sorry. Maybe late 70s, right? And remember Charles Krug?
9: Oh, gosh.
7: Yeah.
8: Do you remember that? That was Peter Mondavi, which is Robert Mondavi's brother.
9: Well,
8: and that was a big name back in the day. I mean, Robert Mondavi and Charles Krug were like in the 70s, right?
9: Yes, and let me throw one by you. So you had Charles Krug, family owned.
8: Right.
9: Okay.
8: Right.
9: Louis Martini. It was Louis Martini.
8: Right.
9: You had Simi.
8: Right.
9: You had Inglenook. Okay.
8: Right.
9: Now, let me tell you how stupid I am. This is 1980. I buy into the silver dollar. I don't know anything about wine. And we carried one wine, and it was a Louis Martini Cabernet. Mm-hmm. And maybe we had their Chardonnay. And they were up on the pie case. So you'd go through the, you know, the food line at the silver dollar, hand-carved. It's cafeteria style. Two wines. Now, we were pouring out of four-liter jugs of Gallo if you were at the bar. But we had one nice wine. So my father comes down from San Francisco, and I didn't know this till afterwards, but my dad was friends with Louis Martini. Actually, because my dad went to Napa quite a bit. Mm-hmm. My dad had two bars in San Francisco. So they're buddies going back into the 50s, right? So my dad's coming through the food line. He sees the Louis Martini. He goes, how much of that do you have? I go, why? He goes, go back and look. So I go in the back, and I just brought in two cases. It was Richard Barbarian Brothers was the distributor.
8: I remember, yes.
9: And Jimmy Avakian was the GM, and he said, you got to try this. So I've got it. I don't know up from down. We were selling it for $10 a bottle. I do remember that, 10 bucks. So I come back out. I go, well, yeah, Dad, I brought in two cases. He says, good. He says, I want to buy them. I go, huh? He goes, do you even know what you have? It was a 74 Louis Martini. Now, at that time, if you could get a 74 was a great year. If you could get a Charles Krug 74, a Louis Martini, a Simi, an Inglenook, it was a premier vintage, and it was righteously, I mean, it was big, bold, and I remember drinking a bottle with my dad, and I really didn't know much about wine, but I remember to this day because my dad was kind of rolling his eyes like, God, you're stupid. You don't even, you put this wine, it should have been about, even then it should have been about $30.
7: Really?
9: Yeah.
8: Wow. Wow.
9: Yeah.
8: Oh,
9: yeah.
8: Wow.
9: So anyway, no, that's my little story. And old Doc's had it
7: right
9: at the, remember their Cedar and Ashland store?
7: Yeah.
9: And he had it in these wood boxes stacked up. And it was like, wow, yeah, they've got it. So.
7: And then he had, I remember I've got to visit his Monte Rosso vineyards.
9: Oh,
7: and
9: yeah.
7: And he had the Zinfandel on that vineyard. It was just like one of the top of the time.
9: Yeah, Monte Rosso. That, yeah. And then it's interesting you say that because the Somme guys, okay, mm-hmm, where we were, one of their wines they're sourcing from the Monte Rosso vineyard, which took me back to the Louis Martini days like you were saying. So,
7: yeah.
9: No, yeah.
7: And you know, and they're still out there. The label is, and the wines are still good. I mean, I think they've got some great values behind them. But yeah, there's.
9: Yeah, I mean, Gallo now owns Louis Martini, yeah, and they've put all the money into it, and the wines are sensational.
8: Yeah.
9: Frankly,
8: yeah. Yeah, oh yeah. And you know, growing up, I'll never forget. This was like in the early. This is when I first started dating my wife, Marina, and actually, we got a chance to go to Napa Valley with our good friend Mario. You know, Mario.
7: Yeah, yeah, yeah.
8: And because he had did a wine tasting here in Fresno, and he met Mr. Madavi.
7: Oh, really?
8: Which is Peter Madavi, Robert's brother.
9: Yeah.
8: So we ended up going to Charles Krug, and Mr. Madavi gave us the whole tour. And then after he goes, okay, let's go have lunch. We go to La Trevigna. Remember La Trevigna?
7: Oh, yeah. I remember
9: Trevigna. Trevigna. Yeah.
8: Trevigna. Trevigna.
9: Yeah, Trevigna.
8: And man, hello, Mr. Madavi. You walk in. I mean, what a classy man, him and his beautiful wife. It's great people. What a great experience. But that's back, 35 years ago, you know?
9: Well,
8: those
9: are
8: great days, too.
9: When we come back, I want to share a Robert Mondavi story that connects back here to Fresno. So anyway, Mike Chirinian and Pat LaRocca and Nick Marceliano without Dave Fanzler today, but we're still the Restaurateurs.
8: Hey, salute.
10: How did I lose weight? And I did. Lean, right here.

0: How did I lose weight? And I did lean right here. I did. I love this stuff. Listen, Brickhouse Nutrition been with me for a long time. So chatting with Miles, I'm up at like 235. True story. I never minded being 235, but you know what minded? My knees that were falling apart and my back. I'm like, I don't know what, before I started really lifting, probably about 190. So 235 was a lot. I said, I got to lose some LBs, Miles. He said, Dan, we're going to sick our team of docs and researchers on it, and we're going to get you a really good product because I don't want to take a lot of these needles and stuff. 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It works like most of these GLP-1s. 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
4: Okay, everybody, final segment. Remember, today is Saturday. You're listening. Tomorrow is Sunday, Father's Day.
5: And by the way, before we start, to all you gentlemen, Mike, Nick, Blake,
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5: happy Father's Day.
6: And even Dave.
5: And Dave, too. Happy Father's Day. And all you great fathers out there, happy Father's Day. Yes. Do whatever you want. Your day.
4: And if you're in a panic, like two or three of my friends were, to get in, hurry. 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
5: Yep.
4: And what's the famous place with the seafood? Pismo's.
6: Westwood.
4: Westwood's as well. And Pat, five.
5: We're excited. You know, we're going to be.
6: In the Elbow Room.
4: In the Elbow Room.
5: Yeah, we should all be busy then.
6: I'm off on Sunday, so don't come to Sam's.
4: No, don't bother Sam's.
6: Just come and pick up all your supplies on Saturday.
4: Hey, if you call me or Pat, we'll figure it out somehow.
5: Are you going to be doing brunch? What are you doing for?
4: Yeah, so we will be open from 10 in the morning. We do brunch and lunch every Saturday and Sunday, but we'll be serving from 10 o'clock all the way through till 9 o'clock at night.
5: Yep.
4: So get your brunch, lunch, dinner reservation, and hey, we'll work you in. We're sitting on about 900 reservations right now,
5: but we'll
4: be able to handle some more.
5: Yeah. And we're going to be doing the brunch. We're open from 10 to 2. It's a buffet brunch. And then we're going to go into dinner from 4 to 9. And that night, we're going to do a prime rib special with Italian peppers.
4: Yes.
5: And a twice baked potato. And you got to have a Pat's old fashioned, right? Yeah. A little bourbon, right?
4: I'm not allowed to have one, but I could have three.
5: Oh, that's my kind of guy. I'll drink with you anytime.
4: No, listen, this sipping is no good. Now, if we're going to drink, let's drink.
5: You know what? You're right.
6: Because Monday we were really really conservative.
5: Yeah. Oh wow.
4: Yeah. On Monday it's throw it in reverse, and we'll be totally pure by Tuesday. So, hey, one thing we talking about Fresno and we're at the.

0: Taste of Oakville, we saw Sean Capio, and Sean is a Fresno State graduate of the Enology Department. He makes Betty O'Shaughnessy's wines for O'Shaughnessy.
1: And that's another one we forgot to talk about. They're excellent.
0: I mean, stunning wines. We carry them. And he also makes wines under his own name, Capio, C-A-P-I-A-U-X. That was noteworthy. You know, it's funny. You know, Fresno has a lot of recognition. And a lot of these wineries and winemakers that were there, you know, knew of us.
1: Right.
0: They knew of Fresno. And it's pretty gratifying. So sometimes, you know, perhaps we're portrayed not as being a cool town. I think we're viewed in the wine world as pretty cool.
2: But we've got the cool winemakers that have come out of our school, though.
0: That's
2: a for
0: sure.
2: We've got a lot of them.
0: A lot of them.
2: Yeah.
1: You know what? And I want to say, you know, what you're saying about we are a cool wine town, but we're also cool. We do good foods here. You know, we go to a lot of places, and I think we're up to par.
0: I do too.
1: For sure. All the foods that were, you go out of town and you know, whatever's going on, we're doing it. We're matching it. And I think we're hitting the points. I think we really are.
2: I think we're doing the marks. I think we're doing a great job. We hit the mark. I think we've got some great restaurants, great food.
1: Right.
2: A lot of new ones opening up. Small ones.
1: Yes.
2: We don't need the big chain representations coming into town to bring anything.
1: No.
0: I agree.
2: Because we have it already here.
0: We do. Hey, look, we got, you know, obviously, Nick, your family, you've been doing this for 50 years almost and counting. And Pat, same thing.
1: Right.
0: Elbow Room's going to be 70 years this year. Dave, I mean, iconic restaurants. Yeah. Brandon Smith Camp's got six or seven.
1: For sure.
2: Jimmy Pardini.
1: All the family. They're all doing
2: the
1: an amazing
2: behind
1: job.
2: Behind that alone.
1: Yeah.
2: I mean,
0: And I'll tell you who's great. You know, in the Japanese world, you look at Casey and Julia Kim with Wasabi and their restaurants.
1: They're
0: going to be doing another one at First and Herndon. The old TGI Fridays is going to be there. So, no, we've got a great... Great, great, great restaurant scene.
2: I mean, we're only scratching the surface of what we have. I mean, we could go on for an hour or two hours on the show, just naming the names that are doing such a great job here in town.
0: Yeah, I don't want to leave anybody out.
2: Yeah, right. There's so many.
0: I'm embarrassed.
2: Them,
0: you know. And then, you know, I was on the phone trading texts with Rocco.
2: Yeah, Rocco.
1: Well, you got Rocco.
0: Another one of the videos.
1: Amazing. And my nephew,
0: your nephew. So last week we were talking about pizza, right? And I'm telling Dave, you know, when we order from Ovidio's, we always, the pizza, you know, it's really good. He's got a new pizza oven, but from the Chicago show from 2 years ago, whatever. But I was making a comment, like when I make pizzas at our house and we've got a pizza oven, we like it. I want to caramelize it a lot on top. Now, all the toppings are already, you know, caramelized and cooked in and drained off so we don't get a wet pizza. Right. But at the very end, I take the pizza right up to the top of the dome for about 15 seconds and really I want to cook like that. So I'm talking about the margarita pizza with double Italian sauces that Christine and I, you know, every single time we order that and have it delivered in from Ovidio's. And I said, and then we like to have it, you know,
1: crispy,
0: a little crispy on top. Well, some dude went into Ovidio's the next day who had heard the show and he says, I want the same pizza. So I get a text from Rocco. I mean, you know, and that's what's so great about all of us are real dear friends. And I mean, we help each other. My gratitude to you guys and to Dave and everybody.
1: Back at you. I got to tell you, you're going somewhere. I hear so many people come in the five and they'll say, hey, I heard you on the radio show. You guys were awesome. Yeah. I loved your trip in Napa. But they also say, God, you guys are all in the same industry. And how do you do it? How do you all get along? I said, you know what? I mean, you guys are competing. I go, we're really not competing. We talked to each other about everything, whether this insurance went up or, you know, this machine broke on me or this is the new wine that's coming across. I'm very grateful to all of you.
2: I am. We've got a million people here.
0: Yeah, we do.
2: There's plenty of business.
0: When I reflect on being a part of an industry, I just keep coming back to the word gratitude because it is special. I mean, we talk to each other every week, and I know you're super close with Dave. Dave will, I mean, he is so helpful. He's the first guy to want to help.
2: Yeah.
0: And I just can't say enough.
2: I think
0: enough
2: we're all
0: right
2: very there. So super close to each other.
0: Yeah.
2: Right. We talk, I mean, Mike, I mean, we probably talk 4-6 times a week.
0: All the time. I think for sure.
2: Yeah. We're saying, yeah. You know,
0: yep.
2: If it's a question, if it's a product or a procedure or whatever's out there, I mean, you know, just like now when you go, hey, you got a name of a of a new repair company? Yes, call this guy. You know,
0: we also were on a text stream yesterday that we can't quite articulate it. It went a little bit past PG.
2: Yeah. But it was very merited for that non-PG
0: text. It was.
2: But you know, so then just to finish, you know, and of course we drank all that wine all day. We ate and we get in the limo and we're heading to the airport. But of course,
1: we have to have
2: always have to have
1: word.
2: A
1: final.
2: And so we have the driver stop at the Archer.
1: Oh, that
2: and
1: Archer
2: we go
1: hotel.
2: Rooftop at the Archer.
1: Okay, that Archer.
0: Tell everybody about that because that was,
1: you know,
0: epic.
1: What? They did a wonderful job. That's a beautiful place.
0: It is,
1: right?
2: And it's great because then all of a sudden we even had Stan Cato from the Grape Tray.
1: Oh yeah,
0: okay. Yeah, he showed up.
2: So he showed up. So he actually rode with us in the limo back to the airport. So he stopped and had a final.
0: And
2: with
0: Mike
2: us.
0: Radivero.
1: Oh, Mike Radivero. Great. He's,
2: what a gentleman.
1: He's
2: great.
1: He is first class. Yeah, he really is.
2: And so we had them, and then so they were joining us, and we had our final up there. And of course we need, let's just have one appetizer, something. I think we ordered everything on the menu.
1: I think like seven later.
0: Yep.
2: But I only had one drink. And you know, the only thing is that I was good.
0: You were.
2: I did not need the final.
0: Well, you know what? You guys have perfected the final to a high art form.
1: Well,
0: and,
1: our
0: and
1: dear,
0: if I ever dear, get to Vegas with you, then it's a never-ending final.
1: Our dear
0: final.
1: Brother, friend, Dave Fanzer, you know, his house.
0: Yep.
1: He built this beautiful commercial, gorgeous bar, and that's the name of it. It's called the final.
0: Well, and, I'll tell you what. Today, I want you to take us out, Nick, because this is our final. Until next week.
1: And here we go. To wine here. How about a little cheer? Salute.
2: Salute. Happy Father's Day to all of you from us, the restaurateurs on KMJ.

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1: How did I lose weight? And I did. Lean, right here. I did. I love this stuff. Listen, Brickhouse Nutrition been with me for a long time. So chatting with Miles, I'm up at like 235. True story, I never minded being 235, but you know what minded? 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
12: A better life with Dr. Sanjay Gupta.
13: Slowly but surely, AI is seeping its way into every corner of our lives. One area perhaps I didn't expect is diet advice. A new study out of Turkey found that chatbots are recommending to teen boys and girls that they restrict their daily calories to dangerously low levels and eat a balance of nutrients that are kind of out of whack. Remember, teenagers are growing, one pediatrician told us. If they aren't getting enough nutrition, it can really stunt their growth on a number of levels. And in extreme cases, it can lead to significant health consequences. Large language models, LLMs, they are designed to agree with you. So if you're looking to lose weight, they're going to push you pretty hard in that direction. They also sometimes don't know how to tell the difference between good information and bad information. And you know who does? Your doctor. I'm Dr. Sanjay Gupta, helping you live a better life.
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0: How did I lose weight? And I did lean right here. I did. I love this stuff. Listen, Brickhouse Nutrition been with me for a long time. So chatting with Miles, I'm up at like 235. True story. I never minded being 235, but you know what minded? My knees that were falling apart and my back. I'm like, I don't know what, before I started really lifting, probably about 190. So 235 was a lot. I said, I got to lose some LBs, Miles. He said, Dan, we're going to sick our team of docs and researchers on it, and we're going to get you a really good product because I don't want to take a lot of these needles and stuff. 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
12: A better life with Dr. Sanjay Gupta.
13: Eating a healthy diet is not only good for you physically, it can also keep your brain sharp as you age. According to a new study out of China, people who most closely followed the MIND diet slowed aging in key structures inside their brains by more than 2 years. The MIND diet is a combination of the Mediterranean diet, which we talk a lot about, and the DASH diet, which stands for Dietary Approaches to Stop Hypertension. All three of these diets are similar, but the MIND diet puts more of an emphasis on berries, beans, leafy green vegetables, fish, poultry, whole grains, olive oil, and nuts. You're not going to eat foods with a lot of saturated fat. We're talking cheese, butter, red meat, or anything fried. You really don't have to eat like this 100% of the time. That's the key. Just do the best that you can. I'm Dr. Sanjay Gupta, helping you live a better life.
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0: of dollars of taxes. And some people, depending on the situation, might just need a simple living trust. And then there's other situations where we might require multiple trusts and multiple strategies. But I encourage our listeners to get counsel and be sure to think about your parents as well. And I should note that this is one of those things we tend to procrastinate on. But that's not a good idea, especially in this situation. We all know life can change overnight.
1: Yeah, it absolutely can. And we know that these aren't fun conversations to have, Sean, but they are so, so important. They're so necessary. The last thing you want is for your loved ones to be left with a mess on top of grieving. You really want to have it all planned. You want to have it all set in place, because you mentioned people can lose so much money to the federal government, to the state government, over very avoidable mistakes. So I'm curious if you can talk to us about maybe the biggest errors that you see people make when it comes to estate planning and how we can kind of avoid this.
0: There's a lot of different errors that people make, and it's all based on the situation. But, you know, estate planning is really about being heard, making sure that you have a voice so that when you become incapacitated or you pass, that what you wanted to have happen with your stuff actually really happens. And so that's really got to be written down. There's a specific order in which that has to be done. So I encourage people to get counsel on that. And I want to invite you to come into our office and have a discussion. We'll talk about your situation and some ideas of what you might want to accomplish and any concerns you have. And we'll see if we might have any recommendations that will help you best position yourself. So give our team a call at 559-847-0039. And for our first five callers, we're going to provide you with your own individual

0: financial planning assessment, investment strategies, income modeling, those estate planning strategies we've been discussing, all the elements you need to be considering to ensure you live that retirement style you're expecting.
1: Yeah, we have opened up those five spots on the calendar just for our radio listeners today with $500,000 or more saved for retirement. 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All right, Sean, so we just talked about what Gen Xers are worried about when it comes to retirement, and their fears are pretty normal, it sounds. According to a recent study I saw by Allianz, nearly half of retirees are anxious about spending their savings, but what's one way to overcome that? Financial planner Kevin Lum says we should look at an income annuity.
2: Annuitized income won't maximize wealth, but it can maximize spending confidence. The average person with an annuity spends twice as much money as someone with a similar portfolio invested in the market. Now, the portfolio owner ends up richer, but the annuity owner feels more secure, even if they end up with less money.
1: So I thought this was very interesting, Sean. I wanted to chat with you about it. Have you seen this with some of the clients who come in and see you at Mason Street Wealth Management?
0: Yeah, for sure. And it's a really important dynamic, you know, how people feel when they come to that realization that they don't have the paycheck anymore. I recognize, and I'm generally speaking, but I recognize a stark difference between the families we started working with before they retired and the families we meet after they retired. There's often a sort of uncertainty, concern, a feeling of not knowing in people when they retire without a comprehensive retirement plan, and understandably so. And the result is usually that fear of spending. It's one of the greatest injustices I see. You know, we work all of those years, they deserve a certain quality of life, and instead they live less than. If you know my story, you know why I'm so passionate about what I do. I watched my mom suffer with the same feeling, and I had to fix it. When families go through our financial planning assessment, we use a specific methodology, and it's called RISA, Retirement Income Style Awareness. It really helps me in the planning phase, but more importantly, the family I'm working with, it helps them to identify the income strategy that will give them the most spendable income, but more important, give them the peace of mind that their lifestyle will be as they expected without worry. And for most of us, that's the goal, you know, a stress-free retirement with the lifestyle we expect. I've found that when people have clarity in where their income is coming from, they'll feel confident in spending that income.
1: So you mentioned RISA, Sean, and I'm wondering if you can talk to us a little bit more about how RISA works and how it can help people who maybe are a little nervous about spending in retirement, or if you have any recent examples of clients that you've worked with who this methodology has helped them end up spending more and living that quality of life that they're used to.
0: Yeah, it's and the RISA is really a really powerful tool that we use. It really helps us dial down into who somebody is and what they want to accomplish. There's risk in different income strategies. And you've got to figure out what type of risk each individual person and family is willing to take. I was meeting with Stephen Carroll. I was meeting with him for the first time, and this was, I don't know, 6 or 7 weeks ago. And Carroll began to explain to me that she was really concerned about not being able to do the things that she had hoped to do in retirement, and actually things that she and Steve had dreamed of together in doing. And she went on to explain that the reason for that is Steve is so worried about running out of money that he's not allowing them to spend any of the nest egg that they have accumulated. And Casey, it's more common than you can imagine. And that type of fear affects the whole family. I find that when somebody has comprehensive financial planning, it can really change things. So we decided together that we would design a comprehensive financial plan for them. And as we walk through the RISA methodology, that retirement income strategy, it was really neat to see. You could see Steve, how he changed the way he felt. We used some of their savings to position a lifetime guaranteed income. That's what Kevin was referring to. A lifetime guaranteed income to supplement their Social Security. And then we also positioned a long-term healthcare strategy. And those strategies really gave them the confidence that their necessities would be funded throughout their lifetime. And so that also gave us confidence in utilizing some of their money in the market in some strategically positioned asset classes so that they could use those dollars to fund lifestyle and their bucket list. And it ended up being a lot of fun. As we went through that, you could watch Steve gain clarity, and he actually started to ask us to model in additional lifestyle spending. And then to look over at Carol and see her smile with such a joy was just so priceless. In fact, Carol called me last week and she was telling me how they had were just in the middle of planning an African safari trip for next year. And so it's just another example of how comprehensive financial planning can really change life for people.
1: Absolutely. I'm sitting here thinking about our listeners who are hearing a success story like Steve and Carol working with you, or they're hearing Kevin Lum's advice that we played a little bit earlier, and maybe they are now considering an annuity as part of their retirement plan. What advice would you give them, Sean, before they sign on the dotted line? What questions should they be asking before they commit to something like this?
0: Yeah, that's a really good question. Make sure that you understand all the ins and outs of the particular structure that you're looking into, and recognize that there are a lot of there's dozens of companies out there, A-rated companies that offer these annuities with guaranteed incomes, and they all have different pricing. So you really want to do the work to figure out which company is going to be the best fit for you. You got to work with a professional on this, and it doesn't cost you anything to do that. So definitely find a professional that you can work with. We would be happy to help you with that. So give us a call and our team will set up a time to have a discussion about that.
1: Yeah, if you've got questions about how guaranteed income could fit into your retirement plan, we have opened up those five spots on Sean's calendar for our radio listeners today. 559-847-0039 is the number to dial. And it all begins with that initial phone conversation with just you and Sean to talk about your questions, your concerns, what you're worried about when it comes to your retirement income. He'll then share with you his ideas on how he and the team might be able to help. And then we'll continue that conversation as far as building you a plan and all the other things that you've got to consider for your retirement. 559-847-0039 is the number to dial right now. And quick reminder, this is an opportunity for our listeners with $500,000 or more saved for retirement, and space is limited. So let's act fast. Go ahead, give us a call. 559-847-0039 or online at MasonStreetRetirementInsights.com. Scroll down to the bottom, plug in your info, and we'll have a Mason Street teammate reach out directly to you to get connected. All right, Sean, I mentioned it at the top of the show, but celebrities, they are just like us. I want us to hear from former NFL star quarterback Cam Newton. He is now on ESPN's First Take, and he says one of the biggest money mistakes that pro athletes make is failing to understand how their income will be taxed. Let's take a listen to Cam.
3: See, the thing is, in one demographic, from a W-2 to a W-9, right, you're writing off what you spend. But people don't realize, as an athlete, you're a part of the 1%. So not only do you get state tax, Chicago, Illinois, you're getting federal tax. Every state that you play in, you get taxed with those states. So bro, how do you spend to blow $30 million? Taxes.
1: So we know, Sean, that so many retirees also do not understand how their income will be taxed once they stop working. So I'm curious if you can talk about what that can include and how do you come up with a workable plan that can help mitigate taxes for your clients?
0: Yeah, for sure. And I spent a lot of years watching Cam. He was a lot of fun. And this is the first time I've heard him, but he sounds exactly like he played. It's kind of funny. Mm-hmm.
1: Yeah.
0: Yep.
1: Goes hand in hand.
0: It really does. But tax planning is one of those necessary evils, you know, so boring, but can play such a huge part in a family's lifestyle. And for most of the families we see, taxes will be their biggest lifetime expense. And as unique as we all are, we all have a very common goal, which is to generate the most number of spendable dollars throughout our lifetime and make sure that whatever's left goes to who we care about and not who we don't, who is typically the government. And I like to start the tax discussion with a particular question that most people haven't thought about. And kind of think about, what is most important, the amount of taxes you pay this year or the amount of taxes you pay over your lifetime? You know, tax professionals can be very good at what they do, focus on tax mitigation in the current year. But if you want to save as many tax dollars as possible over your lifetime, that takes advanced tax planning. And the earlier you get started implementing long-term strategies, the more taxes you can save. And it all starts with tax diversification, positioning savings to take advantage of the different types of tax treatment.
1: Okay, so walk us through that, if you can. What does positioning our savings properly look like? How do we get there?
0: Yeah, that's a great question. You know, when we're working, we have very little control over where our income comes from. Typically our paycheck, or, you know, if we have a business, business profits. But when we retire, if we positioned properly, we have a lot more control over where our income comes from. And that can allow us to control the tax brackets our income falls into. Imagine if you had some of your money in a tax deferred account. That's your 401ks, 403bs, IRAs. That's the money we pay full taxation on when we pull it out of the account. And then if you have some of your money in a Roth account, that money is tax-free when we pull it out of the account. And then third, some of your money in a taxable account, this is your regular money you saved in your savings account or brokerage account. We have to pay taxes on the realized gains every year, whether we pull it out of the account or not. And in this account, tax treatment is based on the type of investment, which allows for additional tax strategy. If you have money positioned in these different types of accounts, you can control your tax brackets by withdrawing the right amount from each account. And the tax savings can be significant over a lifetime and sometimes even bigger for your beneficiaries.
1: Okay, so as we are talking about positioning our money correctly going into retirement to set ourselves up for a more optimal tax situation, what types of strategies are we talking here, Sean? What can we be implementing to position money in these different types of accounts?
0: Yeah, and there are many of them. And it's important to note that each scenario is unique. And so individual strategies or combinations of strategies are going to be different for each scenario or each situation. For example, you know, we might choose to move money from our tax deferred account, 401k, IRAs, over into a Roth account. That's called a Roth conversion. For one scenario or for one situation, it might be prudent to convert $300,000 and to convert those dollars not in 1 year, but maybe over the course of 3 years. But then we might look at another situation and it would be prudent to convert $500,000, and that might take place just over a couple of years. So it really depends on the situation. You also want to be aware of tax treatment in a taxable account, and it's really important to recognize that in your after-tax account, the investments that you have could be treated different from a tax perspective. Think about any revenue. So interest from bonds, dividends from stocks, that would be similar to having a rental property and generating rental income. Investment interest, investment dividends in a taxable account, those are going to be taxed as ordinary income. So you might think about utilizing those types of investments that produce interest and dividends. Think about utilizing those types of investments in a tax-deferred account, because you're going to have to pay that ordinary income tax anyway when you start pulling those dollars out. And stock or equities, that would be similar to owning the rental property. And that is not generating revenue, that is generating appreciation. So when you have stock in your taxable account, you're not having to pay taxes on the gains until you actually sell those stocks. So that's a really good investment to think about utilizing in that taxable account. And when you sell that stock or when you sell those equities, as long as you've held on to them for at least a year, those gains are going to be taxed as long-term capital gains, which is a lot more favorable than the ordinary tax.
1: So clearly a lot of factors to be considered when it comes to your taxes in retirement, and they all affect one another, it sounds like, and it can be a snowball effect. So that's why I think it is so, so important to incorporate the help of a professional sooner rather than later to make a tax plan for your retirement. And that is exactly where Sean and his team come in. We have got a teammate standing by off the air ready to answer your

0: 877-847-0039. If you are within 5 to 10 years of retirement and have been saving for retirement, this is where you're really going to see the power of this kind of planning take effect. 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All right. If you are somebody who does not think financial fees makes a difference in your retirement plan, then I need you to pay attention. Listen to this right now. The Department of Labor says that just a 1% fee can lower your retirement savings by 28% over a 35-year time period. So let's break that down with some real numbers and think of it this way. You've got $1 million in your 401k. You lose 25% of it to taxes. You lose over 25% of it to fees. You get to enjoy $500,000 of your million, half of the money that you save. So, Sean, talk to us about this. Are people aware of this, and what can we do about it?
1: Wow, that doesn't sound good. And it's a really important piece of the puzzle. And most people don't know what they're truly paying. And that's because the fee structure is usually presented in a very confusing way, especially in a 401k. When I ask people, how much are you paying in fees? The answer almost always refers to only what would be called management fees. But there are additional fee categories that are often overlooked. Administrative fees that might be charged for daily plan activities, record keeping, statement generation, tax reporting. There's sale charges, sometimes called commission or loads, that may be charged when purchasing or selling a fund. And most funds charge an internal fee, a percentage of the balance invested. And many of these fees don't show up on a statement, so it's not easy to find all the fees being charged. Jerry and Charlene came into my office for a retirement planning assessment, and I asked them how much their current advisor was charging the IRA and if they knew the expenses in their 401k. And Jerry said the advisor was charging 1%, and Charlene thought her 401k had no expenses. And after running their accounts through our fee filter, we found the IRA was paying 2.2% and the 401k had expenses of 1.4%. And I asked them how they felt about those true amounts, and they said, not good, not good at all. And so I asked them how much they think they should be paying. This is where most people struggle with fees, because costs are only a concern when there's a lack of value. But how do you calculate the value? That's the big question. There are many benefits that a great advisor will bring to a family's quality of life, from transitional years, which is typically starts when they're 10 years from retirement, then throughout their retirement years and into their kids' lives. Individuals should be asking themselves and talking with their spouses about key items that'll help them determine if they should be working with a financial consultant and absorbing those costs. Because the alternative is to do it yourself. The key question is, are you the person who will bring your family the best financial outcome? You've got to ask yourself, and do you want to sign up to be that person? Do you have the discipline to get the knowledge and then to keep up with the knowledge needed to be successful? If you didn't intend to be your family's financial advisor during your retirement, then maybe working with one is in your family's best interest. A good financial consultant will communicate their value in their knowledge and experience and in the services they provide to offset those costs. As a fiduciary firm, we manage Social Security strategies. The right strategy could increase spendable income by tens, if not hundreds of thousands of dollars through retirement. Tax mitigation strategies. We often see six-figure, many times multiple six-figure tax savings, which increases spendable income and legacy to the kids. Income planning is critical. The strategy you use to receive income from your resources could have another six-figure effect on your spendable income through retirement, and then again affect the legacy you leave for the kids. Many benefits to consultants can add will not show up in the investment rate of return, but they can have a

0: significant impact on a family's future outcome. I'll also explain to families when they come into my office the concept of net results, specifically referring to investment rate of return. If an advisor charges a total fee of 1.5% annually and then generates a 1.5% higher rate of return than you could have done on your own, you just paid $0 for their service, and now you have to determine if the rest of the service they provided were a benefit.
1: Well, let me ask you this, Sean, because I feel like we probably have some listeners out there right now trying to think, you know, when was the last time I even reviewed what I'm paying in fees? So I wanted to ask you how often somebody needs to go back and visit and review what kind of fees they're paying, and what's the best way to even start that conversation with your financial advisor? Because it can be an uncomfortable conversation to have.
0: Yeah, well, you know, individuals should be monitoring fees quarterly, at least annually, just to make sure there's no mistakes and to keep it all transparent. As a firm, we're monitoring fees monthly. It's really important to me that the families we work for have the highest confidence that we're getting it right in all areas. But Casey, you brought up a good question. What's the best way to start the fee conversation with an existing advisor? Look, for some people, that's uncomfortable, but it's necessary. Right. Start by figuring out the fees on the statement and then ask the advisor if there are any additional fees not disclosed on the statement. And then lastly, compare the value you receive from the service the firm provides. Compare that with the cost. And then, as always, get a second opinion. But going back to Jerry and Charlene, they decided to go through our comprehensive planning process to use as that second opinion. And after figuring out their true fees, they wanted to know the value we would bring and the costs associated as a comparison to their current advisory firm. So I want to extend an invitation to you, our listeners, for our first five callers. And so you want to do this right away, because for our first five callers, we're going to provide you with your own individual financial planning assessment, taxes, that fee filter we've been discussing, income planning, those elements you have to be considering for retirement. And we're going to do all that with no charge. It's that important. So give our team a call, 559-847-0039. Schedule your own individual financial planning assessment. Again, that number is 559-847-0039.
1: 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That's going to do it for us today here on the show. Thank you so much for spending part of your day with us. Sean and I are going to be back next week. Same time, same place with more Retirement Insight for Fresno. But until then, Sean, I'm going to throw it back over to you to take us out today, my friend.
0: Yeah, it was so fun hanging out with you, Casey. And I love that all of our listeners are tuning in, love hanging out with the community. And I just encourage you to keep coming back. You know, we care about your success, and we're going to keep bringing information that can help with your success. So keep coming back, and we're going to see you next week.
2: 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Past performance is not indicative of future performance. 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
2: Obstacles for a final agreement. I'm Roger Stern, Fox News. Talks between the U.S. and Iran are set for tomorrow in Switzerland. The topics are to include the future of Iran's nuclear program, but there could be stumbling blocks, whether the Strait of Hormuz is closed again, and the fighting in Lebanon. Here's Fox's Alex Hogan in Tel Aviv.
3: Iran says it did so because of the recent violence between the IDF and Hezbollah in Lebanon. The Israeli military claims that Hezbollah fired more than 50 projectiles at Israeli forces in southern Lebanon, and Lebanon claims that these strikes have now killed as many as 20 people there today. As a result, the IRGC says ships should not approach the waterway. However, a U.S. defense official tells Fox that the IRGC cannot close the waterway since they don't control it. The U.S. controls it. And U.S. Central Command says that ships are moving in the strait. As many as 55 merchant ships transited, moving 17 million barrels of oil.
2: Two of the president's envoys were in Switzerland for the talks with the vice president on his way. Early voting in New York City's primary is underway, with the mayor pushing Democratic voters to the left. Is Fox's Brian Yenis in Brooklyn.
4: Democratic Socialist Mayor Zohra Mamdani says the Democratic Party must change or it will lose the presidential election in 2028. And he says that change begins by electing more socialist Democrats in Tuesday's primary here in New York. He's heavily campaigning this weekend for two Democratic Socialists and one former Democratic Socialist in three New York Congressional House races. They are trying to unseat two mainstream Democrats by promising to abolish ICE, condemning the genocide in Israel, and vowing to tax the rich.
2: Mamdani himself voted today. 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
15: The nice thing about doing John Girardi Show is that it kind of gives me a little space to stretch and do some little audio essays. And I think the two big topics for the week that we want to discuss are Iran and Gay Pride Month and Gay Pride Hat Day were for the San Francisco Giants and all of the fallout from all of that. And I want to start with Iran, where the president this week signed a memorandum of understanding with the Iranians. And this basically says, all right, we're going to give you some money so that you open up the Strait of Hormuz for 60 days. But the anticipation is that the longer-term deal to be agreed to might allow the Iranians to do some nuclear enrichment, allow them to have ballistic missiles, will allow the United States to keep a cap on Israel and its military engagement in Lebanon against Hezbollah, which is an Iranian proxy. And in short, we're in kind of an odd place. And then basically a bunch of goodies dangled in front of Iran with the sort of promise being, if you play nice, if you are good, if you do everything we ask, here are all these goodies that we dangle in front of you. And you can get, you know, a piece of this $300 billion development fund that other countries might pay into. You can get this, you can get that. And here's the thing. This is a bad deal. The deal kind of stinks. It hamstrings Israel in ways that if I were Israeli, whether you agree or disagree with Israel or not, it seems like it's really hamstringing Israel's activity when Israel is not really a party to this negotiation, which I think is a little odd and makes me wonder how feasible this negotiation is to begin with. It seems to concede a reality, which is that Iran has total control over the Strait of Hormuz and can open and close it at will. And We'll deal with that in just a little bit. It also seems to completely belie what the point was of this exercise. You know, at various points, I mean, one of Trump's big criticism of Obama's Iran deal was that Obama didn't put limits on Iran's ballistic missile program. Well, this is not going to put limits on Iran's ballistic missile program. Frankly, we're in a, you know, Trump criticized Obama for dangling a bunch of cash in front of the Iranians, and this is going to dangle a bunch of cash. So, and it's putting us in sort of a similar position with the Iranians, basically trying to bribe them into behaving well. And is that going to work? I don't know. Doesn't seem super likely, because they're a psycho lunatic regime. But here's the thing. Inevitably, what happens here is this comes into the blame game. Why did Trump have such a bad deal? And a lot of neocons are furious at Trump for this deal. And to them, I would say, what would you like to do? How precisely would you make this deal better? Because this is the, I think this is a fundamental thing that people don't seem to be admitting or grasping about these negotiations. Negotiations aren't won and lost on the strength of, oh, this guy's a really good negotiator. Oh, if only Donald Trump and J.D. Vance had just been, you know, better negotiators, oh, we would have gotten a better deal. The Straits of Hormuz would be open, and Iran wouldn't be enriching uranium, and Iran wouldn't be doing ballistic missiles, and blah, blah, blah. Oh, everything would be, you know, just great and hunky-dory. No, it's not that Trump and Vance are bad negotiators. It's leverage. That's how negotiations work. Leverage. You know, why does the NFL Players Association, why do they have a worse deal than, say, Major League Baseball's Players Association or the NBA Players Association? Well, there are fewer players in the NBA. There's a lot more players in the NFL. It's harder to get kind of labor unification among NFL players. It's easier to find other players. Like, there are various reasons at the start of negotiations why NBA players have a stronger bargaining position than NFL players do. And that leads to the negotiations being different, where NBA player contracts are all guaranteed and NFL player contracts are not guaranteed. Like, negotiations are, it's usually not a question of, oh, I was just such a silver-tongued devil that I was able to finagle a great deal out of them. I mean, to some extent, there's something like that. But a lot of the parameters of how good a deal is going to be is on the front end. How much leverage do you have? And guess what, guys? The Iran war kind of stunk. It didn't work out well. It went really badly. The fundamental bad thing is that the Straits of Hormuz are closed. And no amount of bombing is going to change that. Okay? The neocons kept, the sort of more neocon-leaning folks kept talking about, oh, we're doing so well in the war in Iran. Look how we've degraded the Iranian military, and we did this, and we did But none of that matters. None of that matters relative to the Iranians taking the Strait of Hormuz and clogging up one of the most important global shipping lanes in the world, a really important shipping lane for oil. And it's putting economic pressure like crazy on the whole global economy, including the American economy. And Donald Trump staring down the barrel of gas being $5 a gallon coming into the November elections. And more importantly than the elections, we're looking down the barrel of, you know, are we depleting worldwide strategic oil preserves, etc. And the only real solution to this problem is a much bigger and more intense military attack on Iran, which ain't gonna work. It ain't gonna work. Why? Because the American people don't want a big, long Middle Eastern war. That's why. And that's the other bit of leverage that we don't have and the Iranians have. Our one point of leverage we could have, that we could flex, that we could demonstrate to the Iranians, and Trump has sort of said it, but Trump has said if the Iranians don't play nice, we're going to bomb them. Well, how credible a threat is that? How much are the Iranians afraid of us bombing them? I don't think they're that afraid. I don't. I don't think that they're that afraid. I think they figure that the United States does not have the military will, the popular will, to carry out the kind of big, prolonged military action that would be necessary to actually change the balance of leverage in these negotiations. And I think they're right, because I don't think we have that will. I mean, and this is one of these, you know, leverage points that going into the negotiation was always going to be difficult for the United States, because we don't have the will as a country to do a big, prolonged military invasion of Iran. We just don't. And I'm not blaming that. And that's the problem, is I think a lot of neocons are very angry about that. Are like, why did we stop bombing them after 39 days? It was going so well. Well, was it? Was it going so well? We bombed them for 39 days and they completely shut down one of the most important global trade routes in the world. Okay, you can go on and on and on about how we degraded their military. We degraded the IRGC. We degraded their ballistic missiles. We degraded this. We degraded that. We did blah, blah, blah, blah, blah, blah, blah, blah. Wonderful. Good job. A plus. Good job by our boys and gals in the military. But they took the Strait of Hormuz. And frankly, that's just a bigger pressure point than anything else. And it gives the Iranians an advantage they didn't have before the war. The straits were open before the war. So now we're stuck. We are stuck. We are in a cruddy, cruddy position. We don't really have any further American will for prolonged Middle Eastern war. The president was not elected with that kind of a mandate. If you put it to the people, they would say, no, thank you. And so, yeah, this crappy deal is probably the best we can do, given those parameters. Whether you like those parameters or not, this crappy, terrible, lousy deal is probably the best we can do. And if you want to blame Trump for that, well, this is my take, and this is what I've been saying all along. We should have just not gone in. We shouldn't have gone in. We should have left it where we left it after June, when we bombed their nuclear facilities, and just left it there. But what happened? Our eyes got bigger than our stomachs. The Israelis persuaded us. The Israelis persuaded us, hey, we got the main Ayatollah and all of his guys right here, right now. They're in a room. We can bomb them. We can start bombing them. We can totally degrade the Iranians. We can take them out. We can renegotiate this whole thing. Settle the score once and for all. And they managed to convince Trump of it. And Trump said, okay. They go, they bomb him, they kill the main Ayatollah, they kill all of him and his 40 best friends. And what happens? Well, the Iranian regime did not topple, and we'll talk about that in a little bit, about was that really a goal? I feel like there's a little bit of revisionist history about whether toppling the Iranian regime was the goal. We didn't really affect regime change. The same regime is in power. They just have a new supreme leader. or a new group of people supporting the same basic regime. It didn't topple. The people who had been protesting in the streets did not topple the government. They're all still there. The same basic leadership philosophy is all, they're all still in power. They were more durable than we thought. And then they pulled the main Trump card of all with a couple of dumb minds placed in the Straits of Hormuz. They managed to effectively totally block off international shipping. Why? It makes sense. If you've got a freighter that's worth, I don't know, tens of millions of dollars, carrying tens and tens and tens of millions of dollars of cargo, hundreds of millions maybe dollars of cargo, how do you get insurance for your boat to go through the Straits of Hormuz knowing that, well, there probably aren't any mines? Not good enough. Sorry, Charlie. So, and apparently the whole effort of demining is too difficult. Apparently we just can't take it away. I mean, I don't know. I guess I just don't, I fundamentally don't understand enough about military stuff. I don't know. Maybe I got to get some military expert on to explain this to me. How it is that we can't have a 2 week long military action just to demine the Straits of Hormuz. I don't understand how that's, how it is that we can't do that, but apparently we can't. And Iran's got it covered. So this is where we are. This is this cruddy, crummy deal. And to my eyes, we should have never gone into this thing to begin with. We should have left it where we left it last June, where their nuclear capacity was extremely depleted. We then subsequently, I think, were lied to by people who said in the run-up to this year's Iranian action, people who were saying, well, they could be a month away from getting a nuke. I don't know, guys. I feel like Iran's been a month away from getting a nuke for 20 years. If our attack on them last June, did it do nothing? Did it do something? I mean, clearly it did something. I just don't believe Iran was that close to getting a nuke. I don't believe it. And I thus think, as I have thought from the get-go, I don't think going into Iran this year was wise. I think our eyes got bigger than our stomach at the prospect of killing Ayatollah Khomeini and all of his top 40 guys. You know, and the arguments for it are things like, oh, you know, well, we'll look at how we've depleted their military and we did. Well, apparently we could have done that at any time. Apparently their military was really not that much of a threat if it's something that within 30 days of us bombing, we completely demolished it. So was that ever much of a threat to begin with? If it's something that we can just in 1 month of bombing completely demolish, 1 week of bombing, basically, we had completely just demolished their military. So how big of a threat was it? In short, I mean, we're not going to know the full story until this full deal is fully concluded. And maybe it won't be. Now, Trump is saying we'll just keep bombing them if they don't play nice, if they don't live according to the terms of the deal. We'll see. I don't know that we will. I don't know that we want to. When we return, I want to talk about the idea of regime change and regime destabilization. And was that actually a goal? Was that not actually a goal? The sort of back and forth on this from the more neocon side of things. Next on the John Girardi Show.
7: How did I lose weight? And I did. Lean, right here. I did. I love this stuff. 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I'm up at like 2:35. True story. I never minded being 2:35, but you know what minded? 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
15: One point in the Iran debates that I'm finding a little annoying is sort of this back and forth about was regime change or was not regime change part of our goal? And now that regime change did not happen, there are a lot of people saying, well, you can't say it was a failure in that way because regime change wasn't one of the stated goals. Wasn't it, though? If I may, how did this current Iran war begin? It began with a bombing attack that killed the Ayatollah and all of the top 40 military political leadership in one shot. And it was in the context of a bunch of Iranian street protests where a bunch of people were killed by the regime who were trying to overthrow the regime. Also, all of the goals of what we did want, like getting rid of the ballistic missile program and the nuclear threat, those are really goals that are very much easier to achieve if there's a different regime in power in Tehran. Why? Well, because the Ayatollahs have been pot and kettle committed, you know, getting rid of Iran as a terrorist threat, Iranian terrorist proxies, etc. All of those goals we did have were far more achievable without the current regime in power. Like, you can say all you want that regime change was not the goal of this war. I just don't believe it. But if it wasn't the goal of the war, why did you assassinate the leader? Why did you assassinate the leader and the top 40, you know, whatever military folks? Why did you have Donald Trump sending out these Truth Social posts as recently as, like, I think last week, sending out these Truth Social posts saying, oh, to the brave Iranian people, go out there and overthrow your government and blah, blah, blah, blah, blah. Well, what was that for? I mean, you can tell me till you're blue in the face that it wasn't a goal. It wasn't one of our stated goals. Well, if it wasn't, why did you behave as if it really definitely was? I mean, all the things we don't like about Iran are all necessary byproducts of the nature of their regime. It is a Islamist fundamentalist regime. They hate America. They hate Israel. They hate the Saudis. They hate everybody. They fund terrorist proxies around the rest of the Middle East to further those various goals. They develop their ballistic missile program as a way of flexing their muscle in no small parts of their own people to show, look at how big and tough and, you know, no nonsense we are. The Americans got to take us pretty darn seriously, don't you know? That's the whole idea behind their nuclear program. It's this huge point of national slash regime pride that they're wanting to get a nuke, and they've been focused on it like lunatics for forever. Nobody buys this cockamamie notion that, oh, well, no, we just want to enrich. We want to get bizarrely like weapons grade levels of nuclear enrichment just because we want nuclear power plants. Really? You guys are sitting on more oil than anybody ever. You mean to tell me the Iranians, they're concerned about what? The environmental impact of oil for energy production? Please. You're sitting on oil. There's no reason you would need nuclear energy production. And if you were doing nuclear energy levels of enrichment, you wouldn't be behaving the way you do. You wouldn't be building your nuclear facilities into the side of a mountain. You'd be letting inspectors in. You would letting everyone in to see. You wouldn't be acting cagey about this whole thing. So that's the thing. All of the stuff we don't like about Iran that we said we wanted to change about Iran is a necessary byproduct of this regime. Because this is a regime that I don't think is amenable to normal modes of persuasion. You know, when we got rid of Maduro, we were able to go to his vice president gal and say, hey, we did that to him. We can do that to you. So you better play ball. And she says, OK, sounds good. And that's how Venezuela has worked out. That doesn't work here. These guys are genuinely willing to die for what they believe in. And they're willing to let their citizens die for what they believe in. They have a different ethic, and they are going to be pot and kettle committed to continuing to kill people. And I don't know. Can they be bribed? Can they be bribed with allowing them to sell their oil? $300 billion development fund, whatever that, you know, can they be bribed into behaving well on the global stage? I don't know. I really doubt it. I think they can be bribed into pretending like they're behaving well and sneakily doing bad stuff so that someday they can attack Israel with a nuke or something. I don't know. So, I mean, that's why I just fundamentally don't believe it when people say, oh, no. Well, regime change wasn't really the goal. Of course that was the goal. And guess what? I don't think the American people really had the will for regime change. Because to actually bring about regime change in a country with 90 million people, that's really stinking hard. All right, when we return, I want to have some thoughts on this. Like, the ways in which we in the West get sold on simplicity in Middle Eastern affairs when really there's a lot of complexity. That's next on the John.
7: 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And I did. Lean, right here. I did. I love this stuff. 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
15: There's one way in which I think those of us in the West have been snookered, bamboozled, and deceived into going into wars in the Middle East. And I think the way that we get snookered and bamboozled and deceived into going into wars in the Middle East is very often by a kind of lack of perspective and a lack of just like asking second order questions about those countries where we're asked to go. With the war in Afghanistan and Iraq, when those became regime change wars and establishing new, you know, spreading democracy to the Middle East, I think a lot of it was in the form of not really understanding much about the demographics and culture and cultural attitudes and mores of people who are not Western, who are very, very, very different from us. And trying to apply Western ways of thinking to people who are fundamentally not Westerners. And you know, how suited to democracy are they? How, you know, how well suited was the Afghan, you know, the the Afghan regime that we were propping up and their army, how suited were they ever going to be to defending their country against the Mujahideen or the Taliban in waiting? You know, how much did the people of Afghanistan really oppose the Taliban under whom they were laboring? How much do the people of Iraq really chafe under Saddam Hussein and long and yearn for freedom? What would actually happen to Iraq without Saddam Hussein? Would it break out into various, you know, regional and ethnic militias with Shiite militias that were backed by Iran operating at will, and ISIS coming into power, into filling various power vacuums? Fundamentally, the politics, the culture, et cetera, are way too complex for your average American to understand. Or maybe it's not too complex for us to understand, but we didn't understand it. Fundamentally, I think the overwhelming majority of Americans did not understand it. I bet an overwhelming majority of members of Congress who voted for the war in Iraq did not understand it. And I don't know that George W. Bush and his folks really fully understood it. So this kind of lack of understanding of who you're dealing with, especially when you're dealing with cultures that are not just foreign, but like, look, Venezuela is foreign, but Venezuela is in various ways fundamentally a creature of the West. We understand Western liberals. That's what the Venezuelans were. We understand Western leftists. They have understandable motives, comprehensible motives. You know, certainly we don't understand every single thing about the Venezuelan situation. We're Americans, they're Venezuelans. But there's some Western shared heritage there. We're talking about people who are not Westerners. It's a different degree of foreignness from us. And I think one of the problems with all this is that the few American voices we have to comment on the Iranian situation in Iran, very often it's members, and this is specifically an Iranian problem, but they're members of the Iranian diaspora. They're Iranian Americans, people who left Iran on purpose and came here, whose views about Iran are going to be shaped by their experiences. And that's fine. That's good. And I'm not saying they have no insight into Iran or that I have more insight. I'm not saying that. I'm not going to try to purport that. But look, who are the sorts of people we were hearing from? We were hearing from, I mean, he started doing the tour of like conservative speaking circuits. He talked at CPAC. The guy who's the son of the last Shah, Reza Pahlavi or whatever the guy's name is. Okay, so his dad was the Shah. The Shah got kicked out in the 1970s. That guy's son. And he's going around doing the speaking circuit, talking about, oh, Donald Trump is so great for killing the Ayatollah and trying to do what he can to bring peace to Iran. And I'm ready and willing to be the transitional president of Iran and blah, blah, blah. And then you have other members of the Iranian diaspora in the United States who obviously left Iran because they did not like the Ayatollahs. They left Iran, a lot of them, in the 70s during the Iranian Revolution because they didn't like the new regime. And you get a lot of them saying stuff like, oh, the Iranian people are yearning for freedom and they're you know, straining under the rule of the Shah. And I see that and I just think, are they, though? Do they really dislike the Ayatollahs that much? Or they're straining under the rule of the Ayatollahs. Are they really straining under his rule? Do they really dislike the Ayatollahs? Do the Iranian people, registered trademark, do they actually dislike the Ayatollah that much? Well, here's my hot take. I think a lot of Iranians are totally fine with the Ayatollahs. Well, and maybe more broadly, my point is to say that the Iranian people want X, Y, or Z is an insane way to talk about a group of 90 million people. Let's remember this. Iran is a huge country. It has like 90 million people in it. About 10 million people live in Tehran, and then you got 80 million people in the rest of the country. So it's a humongous country with a very large population. If I were to say the people of California are straining under the rule of Democrats, they're straining under the rule of Gavin Newsom, they yearn for freedom. And if I were saying this in Florida as a Californian who left California because I didn't like Democrat governance and I moved to Florida so that I could have better taxes and stuff. And I said, oh, the Californians, they yearn for freedom and they yearn to get rid of Democrat governance. And you said, oh, well, the Californian people want to get rid of Democrats, blah, blah, blah. Well, no. The Californian people, registered trademark, don't want to get rid of Democrats. How do I know that? They keep voting for Democrats. It's 60 to 40, pretty much every election. Every statewide election where the choice is any Democrat versus any Republican, they vote for the Democrat, 60 to 40. And, well, and even to go the other way, to say that, oh, the people of California love Democrats. Well, okay, that's true. Like, 60% of Californians do. 40% of Californians, that's a lot of people. I mean, people have joked about if you took all the red counties of California, all the counties that voted for Donald Trump rather than Kamala Harris in the 2024 election, it would be like the ninth biggest state in the union. We have a very large Republican state sort of hidden, totally unrepresented within the state of California. There's a ton of Republicans in California. And in short, it's just totally simplistic to say the people of California believe such and such. We got a lot of people here. We got a lot of people who have a lot of differing opinions. Do some people in Iran dislike the regime? Definitely. Does everyone dislike the regime? Absolutely not. I think a lot of people are totally cool with the Ayatollahs. How do I know? They're still in power. They've been in power for 50 years. And, you know, hardline Islam. Look, it's not like that their hardline Islam is being imposed on them from above on a population that's just totally, you know, a totally westernized population. They don't have a totally westernized population. Probably even before the revolution, when everyone, you know, everyone shares like the same like 20 photos of Tehran and Iranians walking around wearing, you know, hip 70s clothes and looking very fashionable and West. Oh, Iran, one of the most westernized countries in the world. OK, Tehran was probably westernized. You go out into the hinterland, though, wasn't all that westernized. Here's a PubMed article from 2004. Consanguineous marriage in Iran. Consanguineous marriage is a major feature of family systems in Southwest Asia. The aim of the present study was to determine the current prevalence and patterns of consanguinity in Iran as a means of assessing the associated requirement for genetic counseling services. It was studied in 12 different ethnic

0: how westernized are they? How much do they really support? Or how much do they really oppose the Ayatollahs? I don't know. I mean, like, look, I recognize Iran is not a democracy. I recognize they're not holding elections for the Ayatollah every 4 years. So it's kind of hard to gauge exactly what they think about things. But you can't have a regime in power for 50 straight years without telling me that that regime doesn't have a very significant power base among the people. It's just not possible. If it was so genuinely unpopular, they would have toppled it. And by the way, I don't know that Western intervention makes them less popular with their people. Like, there's a very strong nationalism tradition within Iran. When they are attacked by foreigners, they kind of tend to set internal squabbles aside. Like, okay, you had sort of the forces of the Shah, you had the forces backing the Ayatollahs. When Iraq was attacking Iran during the Iran-Iraq War, so that was started in September of 1980. So this was very shortly after the Ayatollah had taken over in Iran. You had guys who were loyal to the Shah who were like, all right, forget it. We'll set aside our differences. And they fought for the in-power Ayatollah-led regime against the Iraqis. Like, they sort of didn't care. They sort of set aside their internal squabbles of should we have the Shah, should we have the Ayatollahs, in order to fight against the Iraqis. So I don't know that, like, attacking Iran on our part necessarily makes the regime less popular. I mean, look, a lot of these countries in the Middle East, when you do surveys of them about what they really think about Israel, what they really think about the Jews, what they really think about America, we are not popular over there by large margins. And so this idea that we're going to go attack them, we're going to go bomb them, we're going to have some civilian casualties, inevitably, that the ordinary rank and file in Iran, and God knows that their media is probably controlled by the current regime, that they're going to be like, oh, well, no, they're just bombing us in order to help liberate us, to just because our leadership is so bad. And we understand that. No. And that's what, in short, we are dealing with crap we fundamentally don't understand. We shouldn't be involved in this part of the world. If we are involved, maybe it's to the extent of, I don't know. The most I would have done is the bombing raid on their nuclear development sites and leave it at that. I fundamentally hate our involvement in this whole part of the world. I hate it. And I don't feel like any American intervention in the Middle East has necessarily brought about all that much good. The net balance, I mean, the enormous civilian death toll of toppling Saddam Hussein in Iraq, the rise of ISIS, that the power vacuum that created caused, was all of that worth it? You know, Afghanistan is ruled by the same people today who were in charge on September 11th, 2001. Was that worth it? And now here we are with Iran, where they're actually in a more powerful position with regards to global trade than they were before this war started. And I think a lot of it is based on we fundamentally don't understand them. They are a very different culture from ours. And if you don't have sufficient buy-in and understanding from the American people, you're going to make dumb decisions like this. And I think that's what happened. All right, we'll be back. Closing thoughts on this, on the John.
1: How did I lose weight? And I did. Lean, right here. I did. I love this stuff. Listen, Brickhouse Nutrition been with me for a long time. So chatting with Miles, I'm up at like 235. True story, I never minded being 235, but you know what minded? My knees that were falling apart and my back. I'm like an

0: I don't know what, before I started really lifting, probably about 190. 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
6: Here's maybe the shortest and easiest way to understand why the Iran war is concluding the way it is. Donald Trump's got an election coming up in November. Israel has elections coming up also. In Israel, their leader needs to show progress in fully finally containing Iran. In America, the leader needs to bring down energy prices and be the president who isn't bogged down in a war in the Middle East. By the way, that was thoughts from Michael Brendan Doherty, who's one of my favorite writers at National Review. And I think that's 100% true. Trump is going to result in the Republicans utterly losing their lunch if he cannot get oil prices down, if he cannot get the Straits of Hormuz open, and if he cannot get this war concluded, this war that he started without Congress's approval. And when we return, I want to talk just a little bit about the ongoing wisdom of what the Founding Fathers thought and said and did with regards to congressional approvals for war. That's next on the John Girardi Show.

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2: President's on his way. I'm Daria Albinger, Fox News. Vice President Vance will soon join the U.S. delegation in Geneva, which is expected to begin talks tomorrow with Iran, which could lead to a peace deal. Fox's Bill Malugin at the White House says much of the focus remains on the Strait of Hormuz.
3: Conflicting reports as to what exactly is going on in the Strait of Hormuz today. The Iranian military announced they were closing down the strait because of what they say were repeated violations of the ceasefire, but CENTCOM countered that, saying traffic is flowing very smoothly and about 55 ships have already transited the strait today. So in the meantime, President Trump's envoy, Steve Witkoff and Jared Kushner, they're on the ground in Switzerland teeing up some of these peace talks we're expecting to see in the coming days. Vice President J.D. Vance saying he does plan to join them in the coming days and that the memorandum of understanding is already having an impact.
4: One of the things the president has set us out to do as a high priority is to open the straits. That's now happened.
3: And President Trump defending against criticism of that MOU.
2: The talks were supposed to begin on Friday, but they were postponed because of the fighting between Israel and Hezbollah in Lebanon. Before he left, the vice president spoke to Fox News about the FIFA World Cup, which the U.S. is co-hosting along with Canada and Mexico. He says the event is showing the U.S. and the world at their best.
4: One of the great things about these events is that there is this cultural exchange where we learn a little bit from them. And of course, they learn a lot about what makes America so great. I'm so proud to have the World Cup here.
2: And as for Team USA, it advanced to the knockout round after beating Australia yesterday. At the World Cup today, it was Germany over the Ivory Coast, 1-0. The Netherlands beat Sweden 5-1, and Ecuador meets Curaçao tonight in Kansas City. The U.S. takes on Turkey next, but that game's not going to mean anything because the U.S. already knows where they're going to go. 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
7: That heat's going to be out there for one more day.
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9: How did I lose weight? 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
10: The nice thing about doing John Girardi Show is that it kind of gives me a little space to stretch and do some little audio essays. And I think the two big topics for the week that we want to discuss are Iran and Gay Pride Month and Gay Pride Hat Day were for the San Francisco Giants and all of the fallout from all of that. And I want to start with Iran, where the president this week signed a memorandum of understanding with the Iranians. And this basically says, all right, we're going to give you some money so that you open up the Strait of Hormuz for 60 days. But the anticipation is that the longer term deal to be agreed to might allow the Iranians to do some nuclear enrichment, allow them to have ballistic missiles, will allow the United States to keep a cap on Israel and its military engagement in Lebanon against Hezbollah, which is an Iranian proxy. And in short, we're in kind of an odd place. And then basically a bunch of goodies dangled in front of Iran with the sort of promise being, if you play nice, if you are good, if you do everything we ask, here are all these goodies that we dangle in front of you. And you can get, you know, a piece of this $300 billion development fund that other countries might pay into. You can get this, you can get that. And here's the thing. This is a bad deal. The deal kind of stinks. It hamstrings Israel in ways that if I were Israeli, you know, whether you agree or disagree with Israel or not, it seems like it's really hamstringing Israel's activity when Israel is not really a party to this negotiation, which I think is a little odd and makes me wonder how feasible this negotiation is to begin with. It seems to concede a reality, which is that Iran has total control over the Strait of Hormuz and can open and close it at will. And we'll deal with that in just a little bit. It also seems to completely belie what the point was of this exercise. You know, at various points, I mean, one of Trump's big criticism of Obama's Iran deal was that Obama didn't put limits on Iran's ballistic missile program. Well, this is not going to put limits on Iran's ballistic missile program. Frankly, we're in a, you know, Trump criticized Obama for dangling a bunch of cash in front of the Iranians, and this is going to dangle a bunch of cash. And it's putting us in sort of a similar position with the Iranians, basically trying to bribe them into behaving well. And is that going to work? I don't know. Doesn't seem super likely, because they're a psycho lunatic regime. But here's the thing. inevitably, what happens here is this comes into the blame game. Why did Trump have such a bad deal? And a lot of neocons are furious at Trump for this deal. And to them, I would say, what would you like to do? How precisely would you make this deal better? Because this is I think this is a fundamental thing that people don't seem to be admitting or grasping about these negotiations. Negotiations aren't won and lost on the strength of, oh, this guy's a really good negotiator. Oh, if only Donald Trump and J.D. Vance had just been, you know, better negotiators, oh, we would have gotten a better deal. And the Straits of Hormuz would be open and Iran wouldn't be enriching uranium and Iran wouldn't be doing ballistic missiles and blah, blah, blah. Oh, everything would be, you know, just great and hunky-dory. No, it's not that Trump and Vance are bad negotiators. It's leverage. That's how negotiations work. Leverage. You know, why does the NFL Players Association, why do they have a worse deal than, say, Major League Baseball's Players Association or the NBA Players Association? Well, there are fewer players in the NBA. There's a lot more players in the NFL. It's harder to get kind of labor unification among NFL players. It's easier to find other players. Like, there are various reasons at the start of negotiations why NBA players have a stronger bargaining position than NFL players do. And that leads to the negotiations being different, where NBA player contracts are all guaranteed and NFL player contracts are not guaranteed. Like, negotiations are, it's usually not a question of, oh, I was just such a silver-tongued devil that I was able to finagle a great deal out of them. I mean, to some extent, there's something like that. But a lot of the parameters of how good a deal is going to be is on the front end. How much leverage do you have? And guess what, guys? The Iran war kind of stunk. It didn't work out well. It went really badly. The fundamental bad thing is that the Straits of Hormuz are closed. And no amount of bombing is going to change that. Okay? The neocons kept, the sort of more neocon-leaning folks kept talking about, oh, we're doing so well in the war in Iran. Look how we've degraded the Iranian military and we did this and we did But none of that matters. None of that matters relative to the Iranians taking the Strait of Hormuz and clogging up one of the most important global shipping lanes in the world, a really important shipping lane for oil, and it's putting economic pressure like crazy on the whole global economy, including the American economy. And Donald Trump staring down the barrel of gas being $5 a gallon coming into the November elections. And more importantly than the elections, we're looking down the barrel of, you know, are we depleting worldwide strategic oil preserves, etc. And the only real solution to this problem is a much bigger and more intense military attack on Iran, which ain't gonna work. It ain't gonna work. Why? Because the American people don't want a big, long Middle Eastern war. That's why. And that's the other bit of leverage that we don't have and the Iranians have. Our one point of leverage we could have, that we could flex, that we could demonstrate to the Iranians, and Trump has sort of said it, but Trump has said if the Iranians don't play nice, we're going to bomb them. Well, how credible a threat is that? How much are the Iranians afraid of us bombing them? I don't think they're that afraid. I don't. I don't think that they're that afraid. I think they figure that the United States does not have the military will, the popular will, to carry out the kind of big, prolonged military action that would be necessary to actually change the balance of leverage in these negotiations. And I think they're right, because I don't think we have that will. I mean, and this is one of these, you know, leverage points that going into the negotiation was always going to be difficult for the United States, because we don't have the will as a country to do a big, prolonged military invasion of Iran. We just don't. And I'm not blaming that. And that's the problem, is I think a lot of neocons are very angry about that. are like, why did we stop bombing them after 39 days? It was going so well. Well, was it? Was it going so well? We bombed them for 39 days and they completely shut down one of the most important global trade routes in the world. Okay, you can go on and on and on about how we degraded their military. We degraded the IRGC. We degraded their ballistic missiles. We degraded this. We degraded that. We did blah, blah, blah, blah, blah, blah, blah, blah. Wonderful. Good job. A+. Good job by our boys and gals in the military. But they took the Strait of Hormuz. And frankly, that's just a bigger pressure point than anything else, and it gives the Iranians an advantage they didn't have before the war. The straits were open before the war. So now we're stuck. We are stuck. We are in a cruddy, cruddy position. We don't really have any further American will for prolonged Middle Eastern war. The president was not elected with that kind of a mandate. If you put it to the people, they would say, no, thank you. And so, yeah, this crappy deal is probably the best we can do, given those parameters. Whether you like those parameters or not, this crappy, terrible, lousy deal is probably the best we can do. And if you want to blame Trump for that, well, this is my take, and this is what I've been saying all along. We should have just not gone in. We shouldn't have gone in. We should have left it where we left it after June, when we bombed their nuclear facilities, and just left it there. But what happened? Our eyes got bigger than our stomachs. The Israelis persuaded us. The Israelis persuaded us, hey, we got the main Ayatollah and all of his guys right here, right now. They're in a room. We can bomb them. We can start bombing them. We can totally degrade the Iranians. We can take them out. We can renegotiate this whole thing. Settle the score once and for all. And they managed to convince Trump of it. And Trump said, okay. They go, they bomb him, they kill the main Ayatollah, they kill all of him and his 40 best friends. And what happens? Well, the Iranian regime did not topple, and we'll talk about that in a little bit, about was that really a goal? I feel like there's a little bit of revisionist history about whether toppling the Iranian regime was the goal. We didn't really affect regime change. The same regime is in power. They just have a new supreme leader or a new group of people supporting the same basic regime. It didn't topple. The people who had been protesting in the streets did not topple the government. They're all still there. The same basic leadership philosophy is all, they're all still in power. They were more durable than we thought. And then they pulled the main Trump card of all. With a couple of dumb minds placed in the Straits of Hormuz, they managed to effectively totally block off international shipping. Why? It makes sense. If you've got a freighter that's worth, I don't know, tens of millions of dollars, carrying tens and tens and tens of millions of dollars of cargo, hundreds of millions maybe dollars of cargo, how do you get insurance for your boat to go through the Straits of Hormuz knowing that, well, there probably aren't any mines? Not good enough. Sorry, Charlie. So, and apparently the whole effort of demining is too difficult. Apparently we just can't take it away. I mean, I don't know. I guess I just don't, I fundamentally don't understand enough about military stuff. I don't know. Maybe I got to get some military expert on to explain this to me. How it is that we can't have a 2 week long military action just to demine the Straits of Hormuz. I don't understand how that's, how it is that we can't do that. But apparently we can't. And Iran's got it covered. So this is where we are. This is this cruddy, crummy deal. And to my eyes, we should have never gone into this thing to begin with. We should have left it where we left it last June, where their nuclear capacity was extremely depleted. We then subsequently, I think, were lied to by people who said in the run-up to this year's Iranian action, people who were saying, well, they could be a month away from getting a nuke. I don't know, guys. I feel like Iran's been a month away from getting a nuke for 20 years. If our attack on them last June, did it do nothing? Did it do something? I mean, clearly it did something. I just don't believe Iran was that close to getting a nuke. I don't believe it. And I thus think, as I have thought from the get-go, I don't think going into Iran this year was wise. I think our eyes got bigger than our stomach at the prospect of killing Ayatollah Khamenei and all of his top 40 guys. You know, and the arguments for it are things like, oh, you know, well, we'll look at how we've depleted their military and we did. Well, apparently we could have done that at any time. Apparently their military was really not that much of a threat if it's something that within 30 days of us bombing, we completely demolished it. So was that ever much of a threat to begin with? If it's something that we can just in 1 month of bombing completely demolish, 1 week of bombing, basically, we had completely just demolished their military. So how big of a threat was it? In short, I mean, we're not going to know the full story until this full deal is fully concluded. And maybe it won't be. Now, Trump is saying we'll just keep bombing them if they don't play nice, if they don't live according to the terms of the deal. We'll see. I don't know that we will. I don't know that we want to. When we return, I want to talk about the idea of regime change and regime destabilization. And was that actually a goal? Was that not actually a goal? The sort of back and forth on this from the more neocon side of things. Next on the John Gerard.
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10: One point in the Iran debates that I'm finding a little annoying is sort of this back and forth about was regime change or was not regime change part of our goal? And now that regime change did not happen, there are a lot of people saying, well, you can't say it was a failure in that way because regime change wasn't one of the stated goals. Wasn't it? Wasn't it, though? If I may, how did this current Iran war begin? It began with a bombing attack that killed the Ayatollah and all of the top 40 military political leadership in one shot. And it was in the context of a bunch of Iranian street protests where a bunch of people were killed by the regime who were trying to overthrow the regime. Also, all of the goals of what we did want, like getting rid of the ballistic missile program and the nuclear threat, those are really goals that are very much easier to achieve if there's a different regime in power in Tehran. Why? Well, because the Ayatollahs have been pot and kettle committed, you know, getting rid of Iran as a terrorist threat, and Iranian terrorist proxies, etc. All of those goals we did have were far more achievable without the current regime in power. Like, you can say all you want that regime change was not the goal of this war. I just don't believe it. But if it wasn't the goal of the war, why did you assassinate the leader? Why did you assassinate the leader and the top 40, you know, whatever military folks? Why did you have Donald Trump sending out these Truth Social posts as recently as, like, I think last week, sending out these Truth Social posts saying, oh, to the brave Iranian people, go out there and overthrow your government and blah, blah, blah, blah, blah. Well, what was that for? I mean, you can tell me till you're blue in the face that it wasn't a goal. It wasn't one of our stated goals. It wasn't one of our stated goals. Well, if it wasn't, why did you behave as if it really definitely was. I mean, all the things we don't like about Iran are all necessary byproducts of the nature of their regime. It is a Islamist fundamentalist regime. They hate America. They hate Israel. They hate the Saudis. They hate everybody. They fund terrorist proxies around the rest of the Middle East to further those various goals. They develop their ballistic missile program as a way of flexing their muscle in no small parts of their own people to show, look at how big and tough and, you know, no nonsense we are. The Americans got to take us pretty darn seriously, don't you know? That's the whole idea behind their nuclear program. It's this huge point of national slash regime pride that they're wanting to get a nuke, and they've been focused on it like lunatics for forever. Nobody buys this cockamamie notion that, oh, well, no, we just want to enrich. We want to get bizarrely like weapons grade levels of nuclear enrichment just because we want nuclear power plants. Really? You guys are sitting on more oil than anybody ever. You mean to tell me the Iranians, they're concerned about what? The environmental impact of oil for energy production? Please. You're sitting on oil. There's no reason you would need nuclear energy production. And if you were doing nuclear energy levels of enrichment, you wouldn't be behaving the way you do. You wouldn't be building your nuclear facilities into the side of a mountain. You'd be letting inspectors in. You would letting everyone in to see. You wouldn't be acting cagey about this whole thing. So that's the thing. All of the stuff we don't like about Iran that we said we wanted to change about Iran is a necessary byproduct of this regime. Because this is a regime that I don't think is amenable to normal modes of persuasion. You know, when we got rid of Maduro, we were able to go to his vice president gal and say, hey, we did that to him. We can do that to you. So you better play ball. And she says, okay, sounds good. And that's how Venezuela has worked out. That doesn't work here. These guys are genuinely willing to die for what they believe in. And they're willing to let their citizens die for what they believe in. They have a different ethic, and they are going to be pot and kettle committed to continuing to kill people. And I don't know. Can they be bribed? Can they be bribed with allowing them to sell their oil, $300 billion development fund, whatever that, you know, can they be bribed into behaving well on the global stage? I don't know. I really doubt it. I think they can be bribed into pretending like they're behaving well and sneakily doing bad stuff so that someday they can attack Israel with a nuke or something. I don't know. So, I mean, that's why I just fundamentally don't believe it when people say, oh, no. Well, regime change wasn't really the goal. Of course that was the goal. And guess what? I don't think the American people really had the will for regime change. Because to actually bring about regime change in a country with 90 million people, that's really stinking hard. All right, when we return, I want to have some thoughts on this. Like, the ways in which we in the West get sold on simplicity in Middle Eastern affairs when really there's a lot of complexity. That's next on the John Girardi Show.
9: How did I lose weight? And I did. Lean, right here. I did. I love this stuff. 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
10: There's one way in which I think those of us in the West have been snookered, bamboozled, and deceived into going into wars in the Middle East. And I think the way that we get snookered and bamboozled and deceived into going into wars in the Middle East is very often by a kind of lack of perspective and a lack of just like asking second order questions about those countries where we're asked to go. With the war in Afghanistan and Iraq, when those became regime change wars and establishing new, you know, spreading democracy to the Middle East, I think a lot of it was in the form of not really understanding much about the demographics and culture and cultural attitudes and mores of people who are not Western, who are very, very, very different from us. And trying to apply Western ways of thinking to people who are fundamentally not Westerners. And, you know, how suited to democracy are they? How well suited was the Afghan, you know, the Afghan regime that we were propping up in their army? How suited were they ever going to be to defending their country against the Mujahideen or the Taliban in waiting? You know, How much did the people of Afghanistan really oppose the Taliban under whom they were laboring? How much do the people of Iraq really chafe under Saddam Hussein and long and yearn for freedom? What would actually happen to Iraq without Saddam Hussein? Would it break out into various you know, almost regional and ethnic militias with Shiite militias that were backed by Iran operating at will, and ISIS coming into power, into filling various power vacuums. Fundamentally, the politics, the culture, et cetera, are way too complex for your average American to understand. Or maybe it's not too complex for us to understand, but we didn't understand it. Fundamentally, I think the overwhelming majority of Americans did not understand it. I bet an overwhelming majority of members of Congress who voted for the war in Iraq did not understand it. And I don't know that George W. Bush and his folks really fully understood it. So this kind of lack of understanding of who you're dealing with, especially when you're dealing with cultures that are not just foreign, but like, look, Venezuela is foreign, but Venezuela is in various ways fundamentally a creature of the West. We understand Western liberals. That's what the Venezuelans were. We understand Western leftists. They have understandable motives, comprehensible motives. You know, certainly we don't understand every single thing about the Venezuelan situation. We're Americans, they're Venezuelans. But there's some Western shared heritage there. We're talking about people who are not Westerners. It's a different degree of foreignness from us. And I think one of the problems with all this is that the few American voices we have to comment on the Iranian situation in Iran, very often it's members, and this is specifically an Iranian problem, but they're members of the Iranian diaspora. They're Iranian Americans, people who left Iran on purpose and came here, whose views about Iran are going to be shaped by their experiences. And that's fine. That's good. And I'm not saying they have no insight into Iran or that I have more insight. I'm not saying that. I'm not going to try to purport that. But look, who are the sorts of people we were hearing from? We were hearing from, I mean, he started doing the tour of like conservative speaking circuits. He talked at CPAC. The guy who's the son of the last Shah, Reza Pahlavi or whatever the guy's name is. Okay, so his dad was the Shah. The Shah got kicked out in the 1970s. That guy's son. And he's going around doing the speaking circuit, talking, oh, Donald Trump is so great for killing the Ayatollah and trying to do what he can to bring peace to Iran. And I'm ready and willing to be the transitional president of Iran and blah, blah, blah. And then you have other members of the Iranian diaspora in the United States who obviously left Iran because they did not like the Ayatollahs. They left Iran, a lot of them, in the 70s during the Iranian Revolution because they didn't like the new regime. And you get a lot of them saying stuff like, oh, the Iranian people are yearning for freedom and they're you know, straining under the rule of the Shah. And I see that and I just think, are they, though? Do they really dislike the Ayatollahs that much? Or they're straining under the rule of the Ayatollahs. Are they really straining under his rule? Do they really dislike the Ayatollahs? Do the Iranian people, registered trademark, do they actually dislike the Ayatollah that much? Well, here's my hot take. I think a lot of Iranians are totally fine with the Ayatollahs. Well, and first, and maybe more broadly, my point is to say that the Iranian people want X, Y, or Z is an insane way to talk about a group of 90 million people. Let's remember this. Iran is a huge country. It has like 90 million people in it. About 10 million people live in Tehran, and then you got 80 million people in the rest of the country. So it's a humongous country with a very large population. If I were to say the people of California are straining under the rule of Democrats. They're straining under the rule of Gavin Newsom. They yearn for freedom. And if I were saying this in Florida as a Californian who left California because I didn't like Democrat governance and I moved to Florida so that I could have better taxes and stuff. And I said, oh, the Californians, they yearn for freedom and they yearn to get rid of Democrat governance. And you said, oh, well, the Californian people want to get rid of Democrats, blah, blah, blah. Well, no. The Californian people, registered trademark, don't want to get rid of Democrats. How do I know that? They keep voting for Democrats. It's 60 to 40, pretty much every election. Every statewide election where the choice is any Democrat versus any Republican, they vote for the Democrat, 60 to 40. And, well, and even to go the other way, to say that, oh, the people of California love Democrats. Well, okay, that's true, like 60% of Californians do. 40% of Californians, that's a lot of people. I mean, people have joked about if you took all the red counties of California, all the counties that voted for Donald Trump rather than Kamala Harris in the 2024 election, it would be like the ninth biggest state in the union. We have a very large Republican state sort of hidden, totally unrepresented within the state of California. There's a ton of Republicans in California. And in short, it's just totally simplistic to say the people of California believe such and such. We got a lot of people here. We got a lot of people who have a lot of differing opinions. Do some people in Iran dislike the regime? Definitely. Does everyone dislike the regime? Absolutely not. I think a lot of people are totally cool with the Ayatollahs. How do I know? They're still in power. They've been in power for 50 years. And, you know, hardline Islam, look, it's not like that their hardline Islam is being imposed on them from above on a population that's just totally, you know, a totally westernized population. They don't have a totally westernized population. Probably even before the revolution when everyone, you know, everyone shares like the same like 20 photos of Tehran and Iranians walking around wearing, you know, hip 70s clothes and looking very fashionable and West. Oh, Iran, one of the most westernized countries in the world. Okay, Tehran was probably westernized. You go out into the hinterland, though, wasn't all that westernized. Here's a PubMed article from 2004. Consanguineous marriage in Iran. Consanguineous marriage is a major feature of family systems in Southwest Asia. The aim of the present study was to determine the current prevalence and patterns of consanguinity in Iran as a means of assessing the associated requirement for genetic counseling services. It was studied in 12 different ethnic religious populations. The Persians, both Shia and Sunni. The Kurds, both Shia and Sunni. The Lurs, the Azaris, the Balukis, the Zabolis, the Turkomans, the Bakhtiaris, the Gasgais, and the Arabs. Multi-stage sampling design, blah, blah, blah, blah, blah. The overall rate of consanguineous marriage was 38.6%, with a mean inbreeding coefficient of 0.0185. First cousin marriages, 27.9% of marriages were the most common form of consanguineous union, with parallel patrilateral marriage especially favored. So a cousin on your father's side.

0: among the people. It's just not possible. If it was so genuinely unpopular, they would have toppled it. And by the way, I don't know that Western intervention makes them less popular with their people. Like, there's a very strong nationalism tradition within Iran. When they are attacked by foreigners, they kind of tend to set internal squabbles aside. Like, okay, you had sort of the forces of the Shah, you had the forces backing the Ayatollahs. When Iraq was attacking Iran during the Iran-Iraq war, so that was started in September of 1980. So this was very shortly after the Ayatollah had taken over in Iran. You had guys who were loyal to the Shah who were like, all right, forget it. We'll set aside our differences. And they fought for the in-power Ayatollah-led regime against the Iraqis. Like, they sort of didn't care. They sort of set aside their internal squabbles of should we have the Shah, should we have the Ayatollahs, in order to fight against the Iraqis. So I don't know that, like, attacking Iran on our part necessarily makes the regime less popular. I mean, a lot of these countries in the Middle East, when you do surveys of them about what they really think about Israel, what they really think about the Jews, what they really think about America, we are not popular over there by large margins. And so this idea that we're going to go attack them, we're going to go bomb them, we're going to have some civilian casualties, inevitably, that the ordinary rank and file in Iran, and God knows that their media is probably controlled by the current regime, that they're going to be like, oh, well, no, they're just bombing us in order to help liberate us, to just because our leadership is so bad, and we understand that. No. And that's what, in short, we are dealing with crap we fundamentally don't understand. We shouldn't be involved in this part of the world. If we are involved, maybe it's to the extent of, I don't know. The most I would have done is the bombing raid on their nuclear development sites and leave it at that. I fundamentally hate our involvement in this whole part of the world. I hate it. And I don't feel like any American intervention in the Middle East has necessarily brought about all that much good. The net balance, I mean, the enormous civilian death toll of toppling Saddam Hussein in Iraq, the rise of ISIS, that the power vacuum that created caused, was all of that worth it? You know, Afghanistan is ruled by the same people today who were in charge on September 11th, 2001. Was that worth it? And now here we are with Iran, where they're actually in a more powerful position with regards to global trade than they were before this war started. And I think a lot of it is based on we fundamentally don't understand them. They are a very different culture from ours. And if you don't have sufficient buy-in and understanding from the American people, you're going to make dumb decisions like this. And I think that's what happened. All right, we'll be back. Closing thoughts on this, on the John Gerard.
1: How did I lose weight? And I did. Lean, right here. I did. I love this stuff. Listen, Brickhouse Nutrition been with me for a long time. So chatting with Miles, I'm up at like 235. True story, I never minded being 235, but you know what minded? My knees that were falling apart and my back. I'm like, I don't know what, before I started really lifting, probably about 190. So 235 was a lot. I said, I got to lose some LBs, Miles. 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
6: Here's maybe the shortest and easiest way to understand why the Iran war is concluding the way it is. Donald Trump's got an election coming up in November. Israel has elections coming up also. In Israel, their leader needs to show progress in fully finally containing Iran. In America, the leader needs to bring down energy prices and be the president who isn't bogged down in a war in the Middle East. By the way, that was thoughts from Michael Brendan Doherty, who's one of my favorite writers at National Review. And I think that's 100% true. Trump is going to result in the Republicans utterly losing their lunch.